0: really started to take over. That's when the portable phones became popular.
1: Right. Is that like the brick phone?
0: Yeah, yes, exactly. The Motorola brick phones. And so they started giving things away, like phones eventually and things. And it was difficult for small businesses to stay in that arena. So I went to work then for some friends that were actually in the water treatment business. And so that's where I got my so-called feet wet. Mm-hmm. And it wasn't because things were leaking really bad, I did that for about 7 years with that company, had an opportunity, an offer to go with another water treatment company. And in interim, a gentleman from that other water treatment company offered me the opportunity to service the customers that had purchased his product. And so that catapulted me into actually going into my own business and taking that database of customers he had sold Undersink reverse osmosis systems to and start AquaScience. And that was in 1998.
1: Well, many people have told me, and I grew up here but went away from my career for many years but came back and have been here about a year and a half now. And I live out in Gilbert. But many people have told me that AquaScience is the premier water treatment a company in town, in the metro area. You've developed quite a reputation. Tell us about the business.
0: Yeah. You know, interestingly, when you're in a line of work, you have tunnel vision, and you don't know what people know outside of that business and where your goal is. And interestingly, over the years, I've learned we really did develop a great reputation. I've always been a customer centric and willing to serve people. And I recognized early on that, you know, because I myself, when I did business with a company, I wanted to clarify the expectations, and then they should follow through with those expectations that we all agreed upon, right? And it didn't happen often. And so when I was in business, you know, that was my goal. It's like, let's tell the customers exactly what they can expect,
1: right,
0: and then live up to those expectations or exceed them. And obviously, it's always better if you can exceed them, because then they come back to you and they say, you know, you did exactly what you said.
1: Yeah, well, you know, and I know the audience is aware that here at Salem Media Group, we sell advertising. But I also know that there's a lot of business done, as ours is, by referral. And you have over 500 four- or five-star reviews. I mean, you really literally have built a referral business of great customer service.
0: Yeah, exactly. And that is our goal. As you probably are aware, you can't always satisfy 100% of your customers' needs. But we strive for it, and so, you know, that's what every one of our employees are taught to do and desire to do, and so we just continue to do so. And if, you know, there's times, you know, we have employees, people make mistakes, and the easiest thing is to go to the customer and say, well, how can we make that right? And we just take care of business.
1: Yeah, absolutely. I mean, around here too. Look, I'm the person who makes the most mistakes, but I've surrounded myself with a great team. And one thing that we do talk about is when we do make a mistake, we fess up to it, we own up to it, and we correct it as quickly as we can and make things right. Now, your services, Derek, and again, we're talking with Derek Sajak, the owner of AquaScience Arizona. The website is aquascienceaz.com, and you'll want to check that out. It's tremendous. But one of the things is you offer I never knew there was so much to the water treatment business, but you have a lot of different services and products. Tell us about those.
0: There is a lot, and mainly it's because water is different almost everywhere you go. And so depending on what type of particulates are in the water, what kind of contaminants are in the water, you may not be able to take one particular system off the shelf and put it in that application and it work properly. So it's important, first of all, to know, you know, what type of water are we dealing with? And then let's address what the customer wants as an end result. And then we can put the right materials together to produce that product and install it in their home and then, of course, meet the expectations that they were looking for.
1: How does a customer actually know what kind of water they have?
0: Great question. The best way to do it, first of all, is give us a call. We know most of the water in the area, in the valley, because we've serviced so many hundreds of thousands of customers across the valley. But there are more and more instances now, because we're building so far outside the valley, that people are running into, they have to drill their own wells, or they're on community wells. And so in those applications, then it's best to get a water test from a legitimate lab so that we can identify what's in the water, and then of course we can build the system accordingly. So it's in those applications, it's almost always necessary to have a well report and a study on the water. The city municipalities, we have a pretty good handle on, so we know just by zip code the type of water that a consumer might be getting in their home.
1: Excuse what might be my ignorance, but are you the lab also?
0: We are not.
1: You are not. So
0: we are not. So
1: you're independent of the lab.
0: Correct.
1: And you send it to them, and then they and their reputation tell people, the consumer, what they've got.
0: Exactly. And the reason being is there are so many different types of tests that you can do, and depending on what you're looking for, you is a specific test. So we do basic tests. We're going to test for total dissolved solids. We're going to test for hardness. We're going to test for chlorine content. So those are the main quick tests that we can do when we do come out to the home. And that, if you're off city water, generally that's sufficient, because we can take those readings and then build the system accordingly.
1: So your different treatment systems, though, you include water softeners, conditioners, and reverse osmosis systems also. And then, of course, I do at some point a little later, we'll talk about misting and fog systems for outdoor use. But I know that soft water was a big deal that my wife talked about a lot when we moved here a year and a half ago. She was like, because we bought a newer home, and she's like, well, first thing you're buying is putting soft water in the house. Tell us about that.
0: You know, that's funny, because I remember when my wife and I first moved here, coming from Michigan, we turned the faucet on and got great water out of the faucet. And I didn't grow up in an area with hard water problems. So it was a surprise to us when we bought our first home. And we had, you know, phone solicitors calling and saying, hey, you know, we want to come out and do this. And so we said yes to some of them. And I remember one water treatment company coming out, and they gave us a presentation. They tested our water and showed us the results of that. And it was very hard. And again, being new to it, we were thinking, well, why should we spend $5,000 on a water treatment system? Now, mind you, this was back in 1987. So for us, that was a surprise. And we didn't realize that after not doing anything at that point and waiting a year, that we saw the damage from the hard water that it did to the home, the faucets, the shower doors, the countertops, and everywhere water touched. So we realized, yes, we need to do something about the water. So a lot of people do that. They buy a new home, and of course there are quite a few expenses, and so they might put that off only to find out that in doing so, they've actually caused a lot of damage to their plumbing, their fixtures, and it's actually going to cost you more now to go and repair all those things and the water-using appliances as well. So it can get costly if you don't address the hard water issues.
1: I would need to meet those people who were able to get their wife to delay a purchase, because that was not an option for me. And so, it's certainly a benefit. I noticed that the softness of the water and how your hair feels, skin feels, all that. I think that's it's terrific. And but tell me about reverse osmosis, because I've read about that when I was researching for our own personal home. I read about that, and tell our audience more about that.
0: So the process of water treatment is, think of it as stages. because of the different elements that are in the water, you have to go through different processes. So softening, for example, is a process where we're going to just address the hard water minerals in the water, which are calcium, magnesium, and iron. Now, here in the valley, calcium is the big problem that we have. We have little to no iron. So we soften that, and that's done through the process of ionic exchange resins. And, of course, people know that with those systems, you have salt tanks. And the salt is used really just to recharge those resin beads, and it does a ionic exchange, hard water calcium ions for soft water sodium ions. And so that's the process that the softening does. However, that's all it does. Now, if you want to address chlorines and other contaminants in the water, then you need to use other forms of filtration media. And then even further, the reverse osmosis, like you asked about, that's a much more a greater process of filtration. So that involves sediment filters to remove the particulates, because we're now going to be going down, think of it as a screen, to about 5 microns. And then we want to remove chlorines, organics, volatile organic compounds, which are dissolved in the water. And so we need carbon media to accomplish that task. So there are carbon filters in there. Now, that's just conditioned or filtered water at that point. Then, if we want to eliminate the dissolved solids and salts that are dissolved in the water, you have to have a membrane filter to force water and separate it. So what a reverse osmosis membrane does is we apply pressure in this vessel that holds the membrane filter, and it actually does the reverse process of osmosis. We actually then are able to separate water molecules from all the other dissolved salts and solids from the water, because the membrane is about 1/10,000th of a micron in pore size. And so generally only water molecules can pass through that membrane. We then separate that off, store that in some form of storage tank. And that's why we, for under sinks, for example, you'll see this little filter packet, and right, then you'll see this right. little 3-gallon storage tank, and then we just tap off that and run an extra faucet where you can draw out basically purified water.
1: Interesting. We are talking with Derek Sajak, who's the owner of Aqua Science here in Arizona, website aquascienceaz.com. You were telling me when we sat down, though, that you're just about 90 days away from introducing a revolutionary new water product or system. Tell us more about that, Derek.
0: Yeah, thank you for bringing that up. I've been in development for quite some time because I've been in the industry for so long. I'm always trying to innovate new ways of processing and filtering water. And what many people have heard for probably now 15, 20 years is these no-salt water softeners. Well, truly, they're not softeners. And that's, I think, we might have heard of them properly now to say no-salt water conditioners, because all they do is condition or filter the water. And really, the active component in that is carbon, whole house carbon system. So it's almost like a whole house Brita water filter system. So they're great for removing the smells, taste, and odors of the water. But truly, if you were to take a standard hardness test, the incoming water to those systems and the outgoing water to those systems has not been affected in any way by removing the calcium hard water ions from there. And so you still eventually you see that. And unfortunately, people have bought into those systems because of the way the salesmen sell those. And 2 to 3 years later, they find that they're still getting that calcium buildup. So up until now, there haven't been any products that are no salt water softeners. But we've been developing, and we've been working with some chemical manufacturers and membrane manufacturers, and designing a specific membrane that's going to allow us to remove those hard water ions from the water, but still leave enough in the minerals in the water so that it's still soft, because soft water is considered to be under 4 grains of hardness or lower. So we're targeting about 1 grain of hardness. So, for example, a lot of the water here in the valley is 15 grains of hardness, and we'll bring it down to 1 grain of hardness through this new system.
1: And this new system will benefit the consumer in what way? So why is this revolutionary? New technology, but what's the benefit to the consumer?
0: So historically, reverse osmosis systems have been something that people just purchase for small units, drinking water systems under the sink. And the reason, and we've done it for whole house applications, but the reason most people don't do it is, one, A, is very expensive. B, with the typical reverse osmosis, you have a limited water supply. So, you know, we process water, it's stored in a storage tank, and this is still done for today for the whole house if people do it. And then they run out of water if they run that storage tank dry. Or you might also know that there's varying water pressures, because with those storage tanks, you have a supply in there. When the tank's full, you have really high pressure. As you draw down that tank, the pressure decreases. And so it's somewhat of a nuisance, and so it hasn't been done a lot. We've developed a new way of processing water through high-flow, high-production membranes, use some molecular dynamics, and really have delved into deeply into that to find out how best can we utilize just the laws of physics to aid us in processing and feeding water to a whole home. So we have developed this system. It will soften water measurably. We guarantee it. It will not have a limitation on how much water a consumer uses in their home, so they'll never run out of water with this. There aren't any bladder storage tanks or big atmospheric storage tanks with booster pumps. It's a flow-through design system that can soften water. And the other benefit with this is you don't need salt. So that is something that we found that, you know, people want that. Mm-hmm. They want a system that can soften water. Sure. Without having to add salt to a brine tank. And so that's why this is revolutionary.
1: Salt or expensive that.
0: Right.
1: That's fabulous, and I love that. Many people think that Arizona has the best weather 6 months out of the year, and then we pay a huge price for it the other six. Now, your company also does misting. Tell us about that part of your business.
0: Yeah, misting systems are widely used here in the valley, and mainly because they're very effective. We have very low humidity levels in comparison to many parts of the country. And so it's really a perfect environment for misting. And what we do is we just in general, the water that comes into your home is about 60 to 80 PSI. Well, some people go to Home Depot or the do-it-yourself stores, and they see these little misting nozzles there and stuff like that, and they you know, look like they put systems together that you can connect to your hose. And people try those, and they get disenchanted very quickly because it's just a sprinkler system
1: yeah.
0: that you hung there on your patio area. Yeah. So that's really not effective. But what we do is we take that water, we run it into a specialized pump for this application. We take that water pressure from 80 PSI up to 1,000 PSI. So more than 10 times greater pressure. Mm-hmm. And then, of course, we use high-pressure tubing and atomizing nozzles, and so it's professional systems. And then when you pressurize water like that through this tubing and out these atomizing nozzles, it's basically flash evaporation. Because we're atomizing the water at such a fine droplet, within a foot or two of the nozzle, the vapor is evaporated. And so what happens is it actually evaporates into the air, and it drops that air temperature by, we've measured at certain times of year, 32 degrees. Now, in the peak of the summertime, it's not going to, you're probably going to get 20 degrees reduction in temperatures. But very effective. You know, if you can take it from 105, 110 down to 90, 95 degrees, I mean, that's, you know, fantastic.
1: Absolutely.
0: And homeowners love it.
1: So this is a business you've been doing a long time. It's an additional service that you developed over the years, and you're one of the leaders of it in the market. So what's the best way for our listeners to get a hold of you?
0: The best way, I think, is just, you know, give us a phone call at 602-861-8000. Or, of course, you can go to our website. That's aquascienceaz.com. Look around on there, and, of course, contact us through our website. But by any means, you know, we'd love to hear from you. We love to really evaluate what customers are trying to do. I have gone into some applications that are so unique, and customers say, hey, can you do this? And, you know, I look at those applications and come up sometimes with some of the best ideas that we've had, and that's what helps us develop new products. So yep. Always enjoy that part of the business.
1: And as I had mentioned earlier to our listeners, you do have AquaScience has over 500 five-star reviews reflecting your commitment to quality and customer satisfaction. Now, not a lot of businesses can say that, and I think it just makes us proud to say that about a local business. And, of course, it's been great for us to get an opportunity to introduce you to the audience. And I guess my last question would be, and it may not even be a good question, it's not scripted, the taste buds can tell the difference in water, but what about the body? Can it tell the difference between water?
0: Well, that's an interesting point. Everyone's taste buds are different. So just in general, quickly, I'll say, you know, look at the water you purchase and enjoy drinking, because the ingredients will tell you. Most of the time, people, they go to the local grocery store and buy the purified water, and it says right there, processed by reverse osmosis. And so, you know, I would then say that's the kind of water you like to drink, but others like the spring water, which isn't processed by anything but filtration. So that tells us something right there. And the body, of course, needs good quality water. Yeah. You don't want to put contaminants into your body. So filtration, purification is really ultimately the best.
1: Thank you so much for spending time with us today. You can get a hold of Derek Sajak at AquaScienceAZ.com. And what's that phone number one more time?
0: 602-861-8000.
1: Thank you, my friend. Appreciate your time today.
0: Thank you very much.
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6: 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From now until the end of July, we will see some of the lowest spot prices for the year, with gold hovering around $4,000 an ounce and possibly a bit lower, while silver will linger near $60 an ounce, even possibly dipping into the $50 per ounce range before moving upward again. 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
15: 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Yesterday, Today, and Tomorrow is the program that covers the current contemporary social issues in the light of our history. 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
16: Hello, this is In Song Kim from Yesterday, Today, and Tomorrow, and happy Father's Day. I think this is a great time for us to have bring our social kind of order back that makes sense for our society. So today I am going to talk about continuation of the Iran War. This is part three. So welcome back. In part one, we talked about why America ended up at war with Iran. And in part two, we talked about how the petrodollar was born and how the petrodollar has been challenged, including by China testing the dollar's place in the world. And today we are going to dig a little deeper and we want to ask a simple question. What actually give the dollar its power and how we can sustain the dollar to stay strong. And a digital currency is coming. I don't know what's the relevancy on this topic, but I do think it's important for us to understand digital currency does not go away from national connections. It will be very difficult, in my opinion. So let's think of it. Think of American power like a three-legged stool. So I just kind of imagine that American power like a three-legged stool in terms of monetary system. And the first leg is the dollar itself. The fact that almost every country in the world used it, trusted it, and kept it in the bank. The second leg is something we can touch, like industrial power, factories, ships, computer chips, actual things that we make, necessary items. Everything that we make is industrial power, the petrodollar connections to the industrial power. So in the beginning, we have all that power all put it together. And the third leg is harder to see. It's a soft power, but just as real. It's how much the world still like America. It's movies and music and schools and universities, how we educate children, the simple feeling that America is still a place worth admiring. That's important power. A stool needs all three legs to be well balanced to stay standing. For a long time, America leaned hardest on the first leg, the money, the dollar, and petrodollar, while letting second leg, industrial power, the factories, get weaker. Now, quietly, the third leg has started to wobble, too. The cancel culture, along with a wave of unwholesome content out of the Hollywood, kept America's soft power from flourishing the way it once was, did. And back when America was producing the beautiful music, films, to the whole world want to be a part of. They admired those art and culture. That's not a small. That's a big part of it. And ask all the immigrants or other country that why they like America so much. So that matters more than it might seem. We can just fix the dollar and the factories and ignore how the world feels about us. The people keep using currency money because they trust that country, its court, its schools, and its word. And we can force people to go along with us for a little while, but we cannot force them to actually like us or to choose us when they don't have to. That kind of trust is built slowly over many years, through the culture, through the keeping promises, and it can be lost much faster than it was ever earned. It's a bit like a marriage. Love and trust are what holds two people together, not force. That's how we can view nation to nations. They have to like us, admire us, and give us respect without the force. But at the same time, we can ignore the military power either. Strength is still what keeps the balance steady and holds larger order in place. It worked for a long time after World War II. Just think back in this June when the jets from Blue Angels and Air Force Thunderbirds roared over the White House lawn during the UFC Freedom 250 event. Part of the lean-up to the America's 250th birthday. It's coming soon. It was a beautiful sight, and for a lot of Americans watching, it was a reminder that there's a real strength standing behind the country, the kind that lets Americans feel protected and safe. So here's the real question for today. Is there one project One stretch of the railroad shipping lane most Americans have never even heard of. That's actually strong enough to hold all three of these legs up at the same time. That's what I want to talk about today. Here is something worth noting. In the corridor called IMEEC, IMEEC, India, Middle East, Europe Economic Corridor, wasn't just some small idea that India and a few Gulf countries came up with on their own. It's actually the counterpiece of the much bigger plan led by the world wealthiest democracies, the G7. Once we understand the bigger plan, the corridor stops looking like some side project, starts looking like the real test whether America can still deliver on what it promises. So the G7 represents world wealthiest democratic nations through IMEEC. It brings

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2: One reason, China has spent roughly $1 trillion over the last 10 years building road ports, railroads, railways all over the world through the Belt Road Initiative. This is, in the plain term, contest over who the rest of the world trusts more to build what they need. Two plans are built differently, and the difference is whole point. According to the G7 own materials project, under this plan are supposed to follow clear rules, open books, fair labor standards, and honest look at whether the country can actually pay back what it borrows from the anyone breaks ground. China Belt Road Initiative has often worked differently, with deals made quietly between the government and detail kept out of the public view. That's part of the why Belt Road Initiative has drawn criticism in a place like Sri Lanka, where the country that couldn't pay back its loans end up handing over long lease on their own ports. And China can use. The American-backed plan is designed to try to avoid that. That's the difference. The American-backed plan, IMEC, is designed to try to avoid that. It's a real, honest attempt to do the things differently, even if that means moving slower. There is one more wrinkle worth knowing, is because it makes the story less simple than sounds. While G7 is leading the money and planning, a lot of actual construction work the ground, including parts of the very railway corridor needs, has been done by Chinese state-owned construction companies. They won the work in a normal way by bidding for it in the same way companies from South Korea or France have. It's a good reminder that building things in the real world doesn't always split nearly among the lines we draw on a map. So that's the reality we're facing. But can we break through these differences? So when leaders talk about this corridor matters, they are really asking something bigger. Can this visible project prove that West $600 billion plan can actually complete with China on the same ground China has dominated for decades? So this has become sensitive issue because there become conflict. Every month this corridor sits unfinished isn't just bad news for the shipping times. It's a visual sign that watched closely by every other country is trying to decide who to trust with their next big project. And trust is exactly what got tested on the other side of this story too, the Iran war this year. Pull back curtain on something most Americans never expected. We heard about it, but we weren't sure. But the covert Chinese interference working through the Iran the whole time. According to the intelligence report from this year, China supplied Iran with a satellite intelligence navigation support through the Beidou system. Shipping deal used the component used in missile and drones and was tracked, sending shoulder fired missiles toward Iran through third countries, all while publicly claimed neutrally. So, this is what's really happening. That the same government asking the rest of the world to trust its Belt Road loan, it's hard to make the case of a trusting system that quietly arming the other side of the war. China also used the moment to push its currency, with Iran reportedly floating yuan

0: only passes through the Hormuz, and China's oil payment to Iran increasingly bypassing the dollar altogether. So this is a challenge we're facing. And that steady stream of Chinese money is also what's been keeping Iran war machine funded, which means Beijing financial maneuvering isn't separate from Iran aggression. It's part of the what enabling it to continue. So some would call that indirect challenge to the project like IMEC, that free country want to have a free trade, but interfering in it. And not a direct one, but since it's less about blocking the railway or more than chipping away the financial system the railway was built to reinforce. So that is what is happening really behind of this Iran war, IMEC attempt, and G7. So before we close, it's worth pausing something happening as the record this G7. The G7 is meeting right now when I'm recording this program, June 15th through 17th, in France, and IMEC came up directly. And IMEC the same. The Indian Prime Minister Modi addressed the summit and pointed straight back to the corridor we've been spending talking about it. And according to his own remark, he wants to build on what he called the IMEC vision with the new partnership, the International Mobilization Partnership for Accelerating Connectivity and Trade, extending the same model G7 capital, Indian expertise, local ownership to new corridor in Africa, Latin America, Pacific Islands. And he described IMEC is defining trade, local ownership, transparent financing, and clear vision for long-term sustainability. Almost the exact same language we've used today to set apart from Belt Road Initiative. So totally two different kinds of approach. One is free, transparent, trust-based program. The other is covert, secret, and controlled debt threat program. That world has to choose. This isn't backing from the summit alone. Either 2025 NATO summit listed support for IMEC as one of the own outcomes. So this is a background of Iran war. And this is very sensitive topic while whole world is depending on Chinese supply chain. And how we can balance the situation that we're in without serious conflict. Because world does not want war, and we want peace, but we cannot go the same direction that we've been. Everyone feels the same way. So I think balancing the supply chain will be a great idea. And that is IMEC. So distracting this approach shouldn't happen because China doesn't have to dominate the world. We can balance it, share the burden, and that is a great idea. That's what we're trying to accomplish. So few more details from this week worth noting is France is chairing the summit under the President Macron, who made a global economic imbalances central theme. Instability of the Strait Hormuz is explicitly on this week's agenda, the same choke point we've talked about. And South Korea was also invited this year. That was different. And second year running as a partner country with the President Lee Jae-myung attending alongside Brazil, Egypt, Kenya, Qatar, and many other countries, even Ukraine and UAE. in the first time ever, Syria is attending a G7 summit, and just last month, G7 trade ministers met specifically critical mineral supply coordinations. So these are real story that everybody has to hear it, rather than one side of story parts and fractional story to escalate the tensions among Americans and worldview. And that, fortunately, people are getting it. And whatever it was, hidden agenda, propaganda, that worked for a while, but people are waking up that what is the propaganda, what is actually going on, and the narrative of the whole story, that people has to make a decision which way to go. Because definitely there's a different approach that we've been waking up to and how we're going to implement this issues that we're in. So where does that leave us once we set the bigger speeches aside? It leaves us somewhere better than question mark. This corridor isn't just sound idea. It's a necessary one. It's a pursuable precisely because it starts from different foundation than anything China has ever offered that everybody are uncomfortable with. For nations that love freedom, that believe in the rule of law, and wants to future chosen rather than mortgaged away, IMEEC is a real beginning, and not because the dollar amount is bigger, but because the approach itself is built on something China model never offered. Transparency instead of the secrecy, partnership instead of the dependency, trust instead of debt trap dressed up as a generosity. Something to think about. And but this is also where we have to step back and think hard about how we actually approaching this. A nuclear-armed Iran isn't just one more obstacle on the list. It could be the things that ends the IMEEC outright. Yes, that's how important it is. The corridor built on stability across the Gulf and cannot survive the reason living under the shadow of the Iranian nuclear weapons. That risk has to be faced honestly, not folded quietly into the long list of problems diplomacy will eventually sort out. So that's the reality that we're facing, along with a bigger picture of the inclusive information rather than fractional informations. So put the next to everything else we covered across this series, the bigger picture comes into focus. The war we talked about, part one, wasn't the detour from this story. It was the same story. Going to war with Iran was never just about the one country's missile and one country's nuclear program in isolation. It was about the keeping the door open for everything we talked about today, corridor, currency, culture. That can also exist if the region around isn't held hostage by regime racing toward bombs, seen that way. And our pursuit here is never just about building an economic corridor. It's about survival of freedom itself, everything else. Rails, ports, dollars, music, the film, all gets to exist because that fight gets won first. Freedom. And here is part that has to be said plainly, though, because this isn't a piece about the praising just IMEEC favorably. It's a piece that holding it its own promise. The entire case of choosing this corridor over Belt Road Initiative is rest on one claim. That is actually different, transparent instead of secret, accountability, accountable instead of the beauty, the fine print nobody outside deal ever see. That difference isn't a slogan, it's a whole argument. If the IMEC doesn't deliver on it, if it ends up the just another opaque arrangement where promise get made, nobody can check whether they were kept, then world citizen will have to pay real money and accept it, the real risk for nothing, trading one closed system for different flag on the same kind of closed system. That's something we have to pay attention as a world citizen. And nobody should accept the trade, and America has to be held that this standard exactly as hard as China has. No exception, no excuse, because the only thing that makes this corridor worth a single dollar or the single life is that it actually keeps its world where we want the model ever had to. So thank you so much for listening to our programs. And this information is extremely important for the understand how bigger picture about what is happening in the Iran and also G7. So thank you for listening from yesterday, today, and tomorrow. And we'll be back next week. Thank you.
1: 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You can also find more from In-Sung Kim at insungkim.org. That's insungkim.org. 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
17: News this hour from Town Hall, I'm Mary Rose. The U.S. has launched more airstrikes on Iran after the deaths of two American service members yesterday. U.S. Central Command announced today the new strikes were launched at the president's direction and are aimed at punishing Iranian forces who launched attacks on U.S. soldiers last night. Two service members were killed in an Iranian attack in Jordan, and one remains missing. At least four others have been wounded. Former Deputy National Security Advisor KT McFarland is weighing in on election integrity concerns.
18: Following President Trump's address on election integrity, former Deputy National Security Advisor KT McFarland says foreign adversaries are increasingly using technology and social media to influence Americans and shape public opinion.
19: One great strength of America is our elections, right? We choose our own leaders. But it's in some ways the greatest weakness, especially in an era of social media, because they can scramble with our brains, whether it's China using TikTok to feed a certain narrative. So they're it's like a disinformation campaign.
18: McFarland appeared on Salem News Channel with Larry O'Connor. Willie Nelson, The White House.
17: A massive fire in Norway.
20: Authorities say the largest residential fire in modern Norwegian history has destroyed over 100 homes. Fire started Friday in a townhouse in Drammen, about 21 miles southwest of Oslo. The fire then spread to nearby forests. As firefighters continue to battle the blaze, the Norwegian Directorate for Civil Protection confirmed that it is the largest fire of its kind in modern times for Norway. NRK, Norway's public broadcaster, says hundreds of people have evacuated to a center. So far, no residents are reported missing. I'm Lisa Dwyer.
17: Health experts are warning people to be wary of all that wildfire smoke moving down from Canada. More on these stories at townhall.com.
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28: Monday, Wednesday, and Thursday. I've got a great one about Graham Plattner today and how he shows that the progressives, well, they're not the giant bugaboo that everybody thinks they are. I think they've got a glass jaw. We're going to be talking a lot about Graham Plattner. What else am I? Well, I was a trial lawyer for 30 years here in Los Angeles. I'm a retired United States Army colonel of infantry. I wasn't a JAG. I know my parents. And, I'm also an author. I'm an author of the Kelly Turnbull series of conservative action novels, and I've got a new series coming out, American Warlord, from ARC Press. You can go get American Warlord and pre-order it. Comes out November 3rd. You can go get it at Amazon or on the Passage Press website, but go pre-order it. It's going to be amazing. Conservative action novels. They say people don't read anymore. My books put the lie to that. Speaking of reading, I've been reading a lot about Graham Plattner. Holy cow. We are going to talk a lot about that guy today. We've got some great guests to do. We got Mark Caputo coming up. Larry O'Connor, my buddy, the Salem Morning host, is going to be along a little later. That's going to be incredible. You may laugh yourself silly because, we are hilarious, and nothing gives me more pleasure than Grand Platner. Now, among other things, I forgot to add my resume. For about 5 years there, I was a stand-up comic. I'm one of the few graduates of the United States Army War College who was also a stand-up comic. Although you might not know it from judging by some of the folks that you may have seen in the news. But first I want to talk about Iran. We're bombing them again. And I want to emphasize here, first of all, I do not have any inside knowledge. All opinions are, of course, solely my own. But here's what I see as a guy who's done some of this stuff in the past as a Army officer. Also a guy who has been very focused on the news for about, 55 years. I remember as a kid, I'd be watching Walter Cronkite talk about the Vietnam War on TV, and I'd be critiquing their operations. So let's critique these. What is going on in Iran right now? Well, we have the Memorandum of Understanding, the MOU, and there was a lot of heat about it. And I've got to give my patron, Hugh Hewitt, some credit. He's one of the guys who didn't wet himself about it. He's one of the guys who didn't freak out about it. I didn't freak out about it either. A lot of people did. A lot of people said, Trump's giving it all away. Trump's giving up. We've lost the war. Sigh. That is the dumbest thing I've ever heard. And I'm trying to be charitable. First of all, we have not lost the war. The war continues. The war is going to continue. The war has gone on since 1979, when the mullahs declared it on us. It was only under Donald Trump that the first quarter of this year we started really fighting back. And to topple a dictatorship that rules a giant country, it's apparently bigger than Texas, full of 93 million people, you can't snap your fingers and have it done. Everything's not going to get closed up with a nice bow like the latest episode of NCIS Rancho Cucamonga. Okay, it's going to take time. People don't seem to understand what's really happening here. People don't seem to have a grasp of strategy. What is strategy? Strategy, big national objectives. How to do them. The ways, the ends, the means towards obtaining these goals. What is our strategic goal here? Well, I'll articulate it for you, because the President Trump has not. And there's a very specific reason. Our strategic goal is to create an Iran that is not a problem. It's not a problem to its neighbors. It's not a problem to Israel. It's not a problem to us. It's not a problem to the Strait of Hormuz. It's not a seething cauldron of jihadi fascism. In other words, it's regime change. And I know you're not supposed to say the word regime change. Regime change has a bad name. But you know what regime change comes from? History. 5,000 years of history. Regime change is the traditional way to end a war. You defeat the enemy, you go in, you behead their king, and you put your own king on there. And he sits on the throne and rules the way you want. That's what we want. But Donald Trump hasn't announced that because it's politically a challenge. Because it, A, sets a standard, you have to do it, and people are going to start going, why haven't you done it yet? Why haven't you done it yet? Second of all, regime change has a bad name because we fumbled it in the last 30 years. Our track record up until Trump has been terrible at regime change. We've had big problems in Afghanistan. We had big problems in Iraq. It's not, it just leaves people with a bad taste in their mouth. And it shouldn't. What Trump has given are actually military goals. We're going to degrade their nuclear forces. We're going to degrade their missile capabilities. We're going to degrade their air defense systems. We're going to degrade their ability to conduct operations on water. And we've achieved all those military goals. All the military goals build to the strategic goal that is unspoken. And we've done those things. Now, have we completely neutered the Iranians? No. No, they can shoot back. They still have some weapon systems. They still have some targeting systems. They still have some intelligence systems. But man, look at their ability to cause pain to the United States and their neighbors. It's almost non-existent. I mean, have they managed to even sink a ship? We've sunk a lot of ships. They can't sink a ship. They can throw a drone at it. They can damage it. They can scare some people from going through the Strait of Hormuz. Now, the Strait of Hormuz. For the people out there who are shocked and surprised that the Iranians might want to dominate this geographic feature that's right next to them, I got to tell you who's not surprised. Anybody who's paying attention, the military has been planning for the Iranians to try and close the Strait of Hormuz for, 50 years. And, of course, they tried to do it, and they failed. We've gotten a bunch of people through. And it is a depreciating asset. Why do I say it's a depreciating asset? Sometimes the threat is greater than the reality, right? The threat to close the Strait of Hormuz will send the stock market reeling. Then they actually try and do it. After 2 days or 3 days of the latest round of bombings, I just looked at the stock market. It's up. It's actually up today. Whoa. A depreciating asset. As people figure out ways around this problem, the ability of the Iranian mullahs to dominate the Strait of Hormuz becomes less and less important. Now, the MOU, what was that about? Well, let's remember what Clausewitz said. Clausewitz, Prussian military philosopher, he's the guy who said, war is politics with other means. What's that mean? It means war is an element of politics. It means this is a political issue. War is just one of the ways we use to obtain our objective, but it's not the only one. Let me put it this way. If you go to the War College, which I did in 2011, the U.S. Army War College in Carlisle, they put it this way. DIME, D-I-M-E. It's an acronym. It's a cheat sheet for the elements of national power. Diplomatic, information, military, economic. I submit to you, Trump has used the DIME paradigm better than anyone else because the guy's talking information. He's changing what people are talking about. He's using diplomacy to form an alliance of the Gulf states, trying to get, it's like herding cats. And economic? Oh yeah, he's using economic power. He's building up America's power because now we're selling the oil to China and the Iranians aren't. Donald Trump has mastered strategy. That's my position. We're going to talk more about it here on The Hugh Hewitt Show. I'm Kurt Schlichter.
26: 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We'll be right back on the...
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28: Gene, Mark, welcome to the show.
30: Thanks for having me, Kurt. How are you?
28: Oh, I'm doing great. Now, Mark, I'm going to say two words, and I want you to go off. Those words are Graham Plattner.
30: I mean, what can be said that hasn't already been said? What I said last month on CNN, sorry to name check myself in a prior media hit, is he's a great example of just how modern-day presidential races, or better said, modern-day political races, are marketing campaigns. Yes. And you get these slick marketers and consultants who decide to sell a candidate in the same way that maybe Coca-Cola sells soda or McDonald's sells hamburgers. They basically have the candidate as a product, and they find different ways to put them in front of the buyer and make them want to buy the voter. And so what they did is they just created this elaborate story around a guy who had just like loads and loads of faults and flaws, and they were under the misimpression that voters didn't care. There was some truth to that, but they didn't do enough vetting of this guy, and there were just so many red flags that what makes Graham Plattner unique is just the myriad number of issues. I mean, a Nazi tattoo, he sort of lied about it, allegations of being a bad boyfriend, then allegations of having raped a girlfriend or sexually assaulted or whatever term people are going to use. It just went on and on. And finally, it's making me sneeze. It was so intense. Of a sort of live slow motion.
28: Well, Gesundheit in his favorite language, German.
30: Yeah, there we go. Yeah, it's just really kind of astounding. And ultimately, it's a good example of how I don't want to rip on Brooklyn too much, but how sort of the Brooklyn intellectual set had decided that this guy is an example of working class voters when he really wasn't. And eventually all the scandals just became too much. And the bottom line here is like, you know, maybe some traditional campaigning, traditional political party politics and traditional vetting actually does make a difference.
28: You know, Mark, tell me if you think I'm wrong. Here's my theory. My theory is all this stuff about socialists, the new socialists, that's also a branding exercise, because if you look at the politics between the socialists and the normal Democrats, or the Democrats that the socialists are replacing, it's not too big a, it's not a yawning chasm. I think it's a branding exercise designed to have young people, give young people a path to essentially overthrow the Democrat gerontocracy, exemplified by people like Nancy Pelosi and all the other older Democrats who've held their places, frankly, far too long. What do you think?
30: I think that's true in some respects. In other respects, the ones who are running as DSA candidates, Democratic Socialists of America, they are more leftist. And notably, the real bright dividing line here is Zionism, is Israel. And you saw Plattner really sort of embrace that. And that's a bit of a dog whistle for these leftist candidates and their leftist voters. And don't get me wrong, Israel is polling less favorably than it has in my lifetime. I'm 53, covered politics for 30 years, never seen anything like it. But that's sort of a dog whistle. I think when you say now, when you're a Democratic Socialist, by and large, those voters and those politicians tend to be rather anti-Israel, and they use the word Zionist as a slur, as a derogatory word.
28: Oh, I think these Democrat Socialists have a lot of kind of third world pinko academic nonsense of the kind that I've been dealing with since I was in college in the 80s. I think you're right about the anti-Semitism stuff. I mean, wait, the guy who got himself a Totenkopf tattoo doesn't like Jews? Who would have thunk it?
30: Sorry for laughing.
28: Do you see a lane here for someone who is both young, and I'm writing about this at Town Hall Monday, so obviously I see a lane, both young and who's not, you know, going to grab the 20 side of all these 80-20 issues, like these DSA guys who've been very successful in their deep blue, the deep blue places where they've taken out Democrats. Do you see a lane for a normal Democrat?
30: I do. I think this is what primaries are for, and we're going to see that play out. I know it's fashionable for folks on the right to hate on Alexandria Ocasio-Cortez. Yes, she is of the left, but she's demonstrated kind of a remarkable ability to work with other Democrats and not be so sort of leftist. I wouldn't count her out of the presidential conversation. Not saying she's going to be the nominee, but she's going to have to be part of the conversation. But in the end, I think the most recent poll on the Democrat side showed that Kamala Harris right now is looks like the sort of nominal leader in a crowded field. And notably, back to the Israel issue, Harris just last week, as my colleagues had reported at Axios, began reaching out to pro-Palestine demonstrators and activists, critics of Israel, to build some bridges. So she sees that as being an important constituency that she snubbed during her brief bid in 2024. But if she decides to run again, Kamala Harris is certainly going to be courting them this time. How she walks that tightrope is another matter.
28: Well, in what universe is the Democrat Party going to not pick a black woman of color with leftist credentials and instead go with, you know, California's own Patrick Bateman? I don't see it. It's got to be Kamala Harris. There's literally no one else. The question is whether Alexandria Ocasio-Cortez is going to be vice president.
30: I don't know. One of the things I've learned is don't judge a primary too much before it happens. Heck, we're not even through the midterms. But yeah, certainly, and certainly in the social media space, which demonstrates or is a place to demonstrate a lot of the activist base's views, the fact that Kamala Harris is a black woman is going to make it a little, very difficult, at least among those voters and those influencers and those people on social media, among them, to run if you happen to be a white male. I'm not saying it cancels them out. I'm not saying that Gavin Newsom won't be the nominee, but they're going to have to really, just as Kamala Harris is going to have to carefully walk that tightrope between the sort of pro and anti-Israel sides, the white male candidates, should they run, are going to have to figure out, if she's the candidate that they're running against, how to message and how to conduct themselves. That also is going to be a very difficult thing to watch, and well, we're going to be covering it every step of the way.
28: Well, we only got about 15.
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3: News this hour from Town Hall, I'm Mary Rose. The U.S. has launched more airstrikes on Iran after the deaths of two American service members. U.S. Central Command announced today the new strikes were launched at the president's direction and are aimed at punishing Iranian forces who launched attacks on U.S. soldiers last night. Two service members were killed in an Iranian attack in Jordan, and one remains missing. Iran says it's suspending its commitments under the interim deal with the U.S.
4: An Iranian negotiator says Tehran has suspended its commitments under the interim deal with the United States as both countries exchange strikes aimed at infrastructure and military targets. The battle over the Strait of Hormuz has intensified, with Iran striking a plant for drinking water in Kuwait. Iran's deputy foreign minister told state TV that the U.S. has violated its commitments under the deal that was signed about a month ago, and now Iran is no longer implementing them. I'm Donna Warner.
3: Federal health officials have identified lettuce from Mexico served by Taco Bell locations across five U.S. states as a source of the widespread outbreak of diarrhea-causing parasite Cyclospora.
5: The Centers for Disease Control and Prevention confirmed the source and warned consumers not to eat shredded iceberg lettuce from Taco Bell restaurants in Indiana, Kentucky, Michigan, Ohio, and West Virginia. Officials have identified a single supplier of the lettuce. The federal warnings to consumers didn't identify the company, but a federal official who was briefed on the investigation and not authorized to discuss it told the AP it was Taylor Farms in Salinas, California. I'm Haya Pinchwani.
3: Rescue teams from around the country are descending on Texas to help save hundreds of people from rising floodwaters. Torrential downpours in central Texas killed two people this week and stranded hundreds in flooded homes and submerged vehicles. More on these stories.
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26: Larry Elder here, the sage from South Central, the prince of Pico Union, the czar of common sense, the great Eldersky, Don Lorenzo. 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No victor crests allowed because we've got a country to save.

0: 888-971-SAGE, 888-971-7243. I am Larry Elder. 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President Trump will address the nation tonight on voter integrity, but is he also going to talk about the war against Iran? 100, count them, 100 House Democrats, almost half of the Democrat congressional delegation, vote to cut off aid to Israel. Only one Republican does so. Rent for New Yorkers at an all-time high despite Mamdani's rent freeze. The bill for lowering standards for the purposes of DEI is coming due. Do you still think the top 1% aren't paying their fair share in taxes? How many countries, like America, give birthright citizenship to children born on their soil regardless of the legal status of their parents? How many of our NATO allies do? New York Governor Kathy Hochul's moratorium on data centers will only hurt New Yorkers. Democrats in Congress hyperventilate when Republican witnesses refuse to denounce Trump for believing 2020 was stolen. Yet Democrat witnesses, including doctors, won't say whether a man can get pregnant. What's wrong with this picture? Did special counsel Jack Smith perjure himself when he testified before Congress? There is a gap between how Americans born in America think America treats immigrants versus how immigrants think they're being treated. Hint, they like America more than Americans born here. 888-971-SAGE, 888-971-7243. Dissent, of course, is welcome. You need not lie about who you are or about what you want to talk about. Now, 5 days now of bombing in Iran have taken place since Iran has violated the so-called Memorandum of Understanding. Now, I mentioned to you before that a very prominent Democrat lawyer named David Boies, he's one of these super, super lawyers, wrote a piece about the war. Wrote it in March, Wall Street Journal. Headline, partisanship on Iran is dangerous for America. Trump is doing the right thing for the U.S., and we Democrats should judge the war on its merits. Here's just part of what he said, and I'm quoting. If Trump hadn't acted, his successor would have been left with an even more dangerous choice than his predecessors left him. 3 or 4 years from now, the Iranian missiles, now hitting Iran's neighbors, could be hitting Berlin or London, perhaps even New York or Washington, perhaps with a nuclear device or at least a dirty bomb. He wrote, no sensible person wants a war, a president least of all. But the widespread hostility to this military action seems untethered to any serious discussion of its merits. What is the alternative? For 3 decades, we have tried everything that each president could think of. We've tried being nice, talking tough, moral suasion, negotiated agreement, economic sanctions. None worked. The problem is there is only one language Iran's leaders understand. If we oppose the war and succeeded in pressuring Mr. Trump to curtail it before the mission is accomplished, we would have the satisfaction of defeating someone we generally oppose, which might help ourselves politically. But America would be worse for it. He concludes with this. America's national security is too important to hold hostage to partisanship. We Democrats need to begin asking what our position would be and why if the action had been taken by Mr. Clinton, Mr. Obama, or Mr. Biden. If we believe that Iran presents a serious threat, we need to support the president on this issue, because it is the right thing for our country, our children, and the Democrat who succeed Mr. Trump as president. End of quote. Now, I mention this because there was an interesting exchange on the Morning Joe show with the Senate Republican Minority Leader Chuck Schumer. He was essentially asked, however you feel about the war, whatever you think about Donald Trump, whatever you think about the rationale that he gave and the shifting rationale that he gives, isn't it a good thing that Iran militarily has now been diminished? And he wouldn't say yes. Number 67.
1: Deep and Iran sees that they have real leverage here,
2: right,
1: that is harder and harder.
2: All right, so Senator,
1: here's how we ought to get out.
2: No, hold a second.
1: Okay.
2: You got to answer my question first.
1: Yeah.
2: Is it a good thing that Iran, and I think you would agree with me, epicenter of terrorism in the world since 1979, is it good that their military infrastructure is being degraded the degree that it is, yes or no?
1: It's you can't, because it's a premature question. What is going to happen in the next several months?
2: No, I can ask that question.
1: Well, you can't separate.
2: No, I can't. So you have a military side, but I can show you my chart, but I think I threw it away. Well, you have the military side, you have the political side. I'm simply asking on the military side, is it good, regardless of whether we agree with going in or not, is it good that Iran's military infrastructure has been seriously degraded?
1: And again, I have to tell you, Joe, first, you can't, what's going to happen 3 months from now? Is it worth it? What's going to happen? Will the world economy collapse? Will something happen even worse? Will the whole energy infrastructure of the world go up in smoke? So you have to, when they do it without planning, when they do it without understanding where they're going.
2: Senator.
1: Where they're going,
3: but
1: I don't think it's fair.
3: It's a trick question.
0: Let me answer it. He wouldn't answer the simple question. Isn't it a good thing that Iran, militarily, is no longer as capable as it once was? Well, when you do it without planning, he did it without planning. You can't concede that the world is better off. I know you don't like Donald Trump. I know you believe that Donald Trump gave shifting rationales for the war. I get that. But can you at least concede that the number one sponsor of terror is no longer in the same position of power that it once was 3 months ago? Can you at least acknowledge that? Continue.
2: Senator,
1: where they're going,
3: but
1: I don't think it's
3: question.
1: Fair.
3: It's a trick question.
2: No, it's not.
1: It is.
3: Strategize the consequences of the action,
1: you.
3: The military action, if you obliterate and do all these things, but you don't actually play out in your minds and have strategy for the consequences, then it may not be good.
2: Let me answer the question for everybody in America. The answer, yes, it's good that the terrorist regime, their military has been, and capabilities have been degraded radically. The question, Mike, though, is political.
0: Hold on. No, the question, Joe and Chuck, was Iran close to getting a nuclear bomb? And if the answer to that is yes, are they not further and further away from acquiring a nuclear bomb? One more time. The NATO Secretary General Mark Rutte said that Iran was close to getting a nuclear bomb, that Trump did the right thing, the world is safer. That's the question you ought to be asking, Joe. Not just whether or not we're safer, whether or not we're better off, that Iran is no longer as powerful as they once were. Because Schumer's not going to go there. Ask him this question. Chuck, do you believe that Iran was close to getting a nuclear bomb? If the answer is yes, are they now further away from getting a nuclear bomb? Can you answer that question? Proceed.
2: Have been degraded radically. The question, Mike, though, is political. It's the political question.
1: No.
2: What is the political impact? What's the impact in the Straits? What's the impact in the
1: Joe,
2: region?
1: Joe, in all due respect, if you ask the American people, if you have the choice of degrading the military structure in Iran, but having gasoline be $6 a gallon,
2: right,
1: and our economy falling into a deep recession where millions lose their job, what do you think of
2: that? Senator, you're not listening to me. That's the political side.
1: No, it's not political.
2: Okay.
1: It's a consequence,
2: right,
1: just like Mika said.
2: All right, why don't we talk about the Yankees, because you're not following me.
0: Okay, that's not the question, Chuck. If the American people believe that Iran is close to getting a nuclear bomb, would they tolerate $6 a gallon gas? Hell yes, they would. And the reason the war is so unpopular is because people like you and the Associated Press and the New York Times and the LA Times and Reuters buried the lead when Rutte said that Iran was close to getting a nuclear bomb. I know because I looked. I checked the New York Times. I checked the LA Times. And keep in mind, most people, particularly young people, get their news from these so-called aggregators, whether it's Microsoft or Google or Apple or Yahoo or TikTok or YouTube, and they are not showing this. Anything coming from a conservative source, by and large, they are ignoring it. So much of the country is completely ill-informed. That's the question you should have been asking Chuck Schumer. Senator, was Iran close to getting a nuclear bomb? Not whether or not we're better off that Iran is degraded militarily. Were they close to getting a nuclear bomb? And if so, what was your alternative? 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
1: 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I am Larry Elder. We are Salem News Channel. Tonight, the president will address the nation, 9 p.m. Eastern Time. Watch it live right here on SNC, immediately following my show. It'll also be on SRN. 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
6: 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The earthquake has made it tremendously worth.
7: Any more boxes, please?
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1: 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In addition to being a director of the Christian nonprofit relief organization, he also has a family living in earthquake-ravaged Venezuela. So our emergency effort at LarryElder.com is really personal to him.
10: Over 18,000 people that have lost their houses. 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They were not good before the disaster, so this has made things worse. What Food for the Poor is doing is focusing on the first phase of the response, which is the humanitarian response. We're sending container loads of hygiene kits, food, and medicine, and other items. Thousands of buildings that have been affected. Again, over 18,000 people that have lost their houses.
1: And again, if you adjust that number for our population, the impact would be over 200,000 Americans having lost their homes. So with Cesar's family in mind, please join us. Text to give Elder 51555. That's text Elder to 51555. Or phone 855-918-4673. That's 855-918-4673. Or just go to my website, LarryElder.com, and you'll see the big help banner, Help Venezuela banner at the very top. Now, as I mentioned, we're going to be carrying the president's address right here on SNC right after our show. And guess who's not going to be carrying it? ABC, NBC, CBS hasn't said, CNN hasn't said, Fox News hasn't even said. Now, I thought this man was a dictator. I thought he was intimidating our news media. By the way, Caroline Leavitt even said that he may, at the top of the speech, address the war against Iran and may address the economy and affordability. So there's all sorts of reasons why this speech should be broadcast. But ABC has already announced it will not do it. NBC has announced it will not do it. And they're going to carry it on their streaming platform, but those platforms get a fraction of the audience that the network channels do. This is pretty incredible. Can you imagine Barack Obama giving a major speech and the network saying, well, you know, it's, we'll put it on the streaming platform. And AOC publicly said that the networks ought not carry it because she feels all President Trump is going to do is lie. President Trump, the other day, confirmed he was on the verge of a massive speech having to do with election integrity. Number 23.
8: Machines and integrity. Can you give us sort of a sneak peek about what to expect and tell the
11: audience? Well, I'd rather save it. It will concern that subject, and we'll have a couple of other things to
8: say.
11: Why
8: should people watch, though?
11: But I'd rather save it, but it's really big news. It's really, really big news. And our country has to shape up. But that's what we're going to be talking about Thursday is it doesn't get bigger, because without free and fair elections, you don't have a country. We'll be discussing other things too, but it's going to be a very big announcement.
1: We'll be discussing other things too, but it's going to be a very big announcement. How, in during a war, can you not carry the president's speech? Even if he barely touches on the Iran war, how can you not carry it? ABC has already announced they're not going to carry it. NBC's announced they're not going to carry it. CBS hasn't said. CNN hasn't said. During a war. I know you can't stand this man. And you wonder why the president refers to our mainstream media as fake news. Now, when I ran for governor, first question I was asked was not what would you do about affordability, not what would you do about homelessness, not what you would do about the budget, not how you would handle fire management, not how you would handle the fact that we have water issues because we haven't built up our water infrastructure, not illegal immigration, not welfare fraud, not the large number of people who have left California, not the fact that our house price is twice that of the national average. I was asked whether Donald Trump won the election in 2020. I said, what does that have to do with California? And when I wouldn't say that Donald Trump was a liar for saying the election was stolen, I was called a election denier. Democrats have denied every Republican victory since 2000. Nobody calls them election deniers. More on this when we come back. 888-971-SHGE. I am Larry Elder. Do not leave town.
12: Don't you stop it. Don't you stop. Don't stop the music.
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1: 888-971-SAGE, 888-971-7243. I am Larry Elder, Salem News Channel. Nicole Wallace is one of the hosts on what I call BS Now. Here she is admitting she refused to air past Trump White House briefings because they hurt her, they triggered her. This is what this man is up against, number 20.
22: I stopped carrying Sarah Huckabee Sanders' briefings, just refused to carry them because having worked there, it like actually hurt me to watch her lying. And I'm not saying that every press secretary in every White House doesn't, you know, try to get the best coverage they can or put the best possible light on the things that their boss is doing. But what they were doing, and this lie about the caravan seems quaint to they're eating the dogs, they're eating the cats.
1: So she's made a decision that her viewers shouldn't see the briefings because she thinks that they're lying. The viewers are too stupid to determine for themselves whether they're lying. And even if they are lying, isn't that newsworthy? This is what this man, Donald Trump, has had to deal with. I've told you a million times, ABC, NBC, CBS are nightly news coverage. Well over 90% of the coverage about Donald Trump was negative. Well over 90%. While they were ignoring the millions of people coming to this country illegally until the governors from Texas and Florida put illegal aliens on buses and sent them up north. Then they had to cover it. This is what this man has gone through. Now, regarding this asking Republican witnesses whether Donald Trump won the election of 2020, it's all designed to create a headline. XYZ nominee calls President Trump a liar over his assertion that he won 2020. Listen to this exchange between CNN's host named Casey Hunt and Senator John Kennedy, number 47.
2: Another one of the president's nominees was also facing your colleagues in the Senate today. Jay Clayton, who's of course been nominated to be DNI, the Director of National Intelligence. I want to play a little bit of the exchange that he had with Georgia Senator John Ossoff. This, of course, coming before the president's expected primetime address about election security. Let's watch that. We'll talk about it.
3: That Joe Biden won the 2020 election. Senator, I'm not an election denier. Joe Biden was certified as the president of the United States.
5: Who won the 2020 election?
3: I have answered the question.
5: Answer it. What is your answer?
2: He did not want to straight say that President Biden won the 2020 election. Mm-hmm. Why not?
23: Well, I don't know, but there's this little game. If you followed all the committees, it happens every time we have a nominee in judiciary, where the Democrats try to get a nominee by the president to say that the president actually won the election and President Biden didn't. And they want the nominee to use the magic words that Trump lost the election. And the nominees, understandably, in my opinion, don't want to play that game. I haven't.
2: But how is it a game? I mean, it's just what happened.
23: No, it is a game, Casey. If you look at it's a game of words by my Democratic colleagues. And I have not heard one single nominee by the president say that Donald Trump won the election and Joe Biden lost. But the Democrats don't like the words they use, so they play these games. And I do think it is a game. I do not know a single nominee by the president that I personally believe thinks that Joe Biden was not the president.
2: Sure, but again, I mean, we live in a democracy where in the past everyone called the winner to concede and say, you know, congratulations on your win. It was a tough loss for me. What does it say about where we are that, you know, you think that this is a game of words? I mean, when did this get so hard?
23: Well, look, I'm biased, but I think the Democrats have made it hard. I don't think there's any doubt about the fact that Joe Biden was the president. And I haven't heard a single nominee by President Trump say Donald Trump won the election, Joe Biden didn't. But the Democrats want them to use the magic words so they can then go spin the press, most of which will suck it up like a Hoover Deluxe, that this guy called Donald Trump a liar and he's Donald Trump's nominee. It is a game that's being played. I've been in dozens of hearings where the Democrats did that. And I don't think the Amer-

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0: 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Eldorado's Let Larry Know What's On Your Mind.
1: 888-971-SAGE, 888-971-7243. I'm Larry Elder. We are Salem News Channel. I got a question. The Democrats have their hair on fire over the fact that these nominees won't say Donald Trump lost the election, because Donald Trump does not believe he lost the election. Donald Trump believes he was cheated. I believe he was cheated, particularly the way the laptop story was suppressed. I think there were shenanigans in Wisconsin and in Michigan and in Pennsylvania and in Georgia. Donald Trump has every right to believe that, every right to say it. Just as Hillary said for 4 years, as I've been said many times, she thought the election was stolen, called Donald Trump illegitimate. It wasn't just her. 25% of the congressional delegation of Democrats did not go to Donald Trump's inauguration. Can you imagine if 25% of Republicans did not go to Barack Obama's inauguration? And John Lewis, whose nickname was Good Trouble, very respected member of the House, marched with MLK, did not go, called Trump illegitimate, and shortly before he died gave a long interview and repeated that Trump was quote-unquote illegitimate. But they just really, really, really exercised, because Donald Trump believes 2020 was illegitimate. Their word. Now, the same people, same Democrats, don't seem to have much problem with people, including doctors, refusing to answer a simple question: can men get pregnant? Number 59.
2: Thank you, Mr. Chairman. Since you bring it up, why don't we just start there? Dr. Verma, I wasn't sure I understood your answer to Senator Moody a moment ago. Do you think that men can get pregnant?
3: I hesitated there because I wasn't sure where the conversation was going or what the goal was. I mean, I do take care of patients with different identities. I take care of many women. I take care of people with different identities. And so that's where I paused. I think, I wasn't sure where you were going with that.
2: Well, the goal is just the truth. So can men get pregnant?
3: Again, the reason I paused there is I'm not really sure what the goal of the question is.
2: The goal is just to establish a biological reality. You just said a moment ago that science and evidence should control, not politics. Absolutely. So let's just test that proposition. Can men get pregnant?
3: I take care of people with many identities, but
2: can men get pregnant?
3: I take care of many women that can get pregnant. I do take care of people that don't identify as women.
2: Can men get pregnant?
3: Again, as I'm saying,
2: let me just remind you what you testified to a moment ago. Science and evidence should control, not politics. Can men get pregnant? You're
3: totally
2: a doctor,
3: agree.
2: I think.
3: Science and evidence should guide medicine.
2: Tell us that men can get pregnant? Biological men, can they get pregnant?
3: I also think yes, no questions like this are a political tool.
2: Yes, no questions are about the truth, doctor. Let's not make a mockery of this proceeding. This is about science and evidence, and I'm asking you. You know, the United States Supreme Court just heard arguments yesterday at great length on this question. This is not a hypothetical question. This is not theoretical. It affects real people in their real lives. And you're here as an expert, called by the other side as an expert, and you've been telling us that you follow, right, you're a doctor, and you follow the science and the evidence. So I just want to know, based on the science, can men get pregnant? That's a yes or no question. It really is, I think.
3: I think you're trying to reduce the complexity of a lot.
2: I'm not. I'm trying to get, it's not complex. I'm trying to get to an answer, and I'm trying to test, frankly, your veracity as a medical professional and as a scientist. Can men get pregnant?
3: I think you're also conflating male and female with...
2: No, I'm not conflating male and female. They're two different things. There's biological men, and there's biological women. And I want to know, can men get pregnant?
3: What you were talking about is biological...
2: You're not going to answer my question.
3: Biological males...
2: This isn't hard, doctor. Can men get pregnant? Yes or no?
3: I would be more than happy to have a conversation with you that is not coming from a place of trying to be polarized and...
2: I'm not trying to be polarizing. I'm trying to ask. I think it is extraordinary that we are here in a hearing about science and about women. And for the record, it's women who get pregnant, not men.
3: It also
2: we are here about the safety of women, and science that shows that this abortion drug causes adverse health events in 11% of cases. That's 22 times greater than the FDA label, another fact you haven't acknowledged, and yet you won't even acknowledge the basic reality that biological men don't get pregnant. There's a difference between biological men and biological women. I don't know how we can take you seriously and your claims to be a person of science if you won't level with this on this basic issue. I thought we were past all of this, frankly. I can't believe we're still here talking about this.
3: I am a person of science, and I'm also someone here who's here to represent the complex experiences of my patients, and I don't think polarized language or questions serve that goal. I don't think they serve the American people.
2: It is not polarizing to say that there is a scientific difference between men and women, and I want this to be clear and for the record. It is not polarizing to say that women are a biological reality and should be treated and protected as such. That is not polarizing. That is truth. It is also, by the way, the United States Constitution, which offers unique protections to women in a variety of circumstances as women. And your refusal to recognize women as women and men as men is deeply corrosive to science, to public trust, and yes, to constitutional protections for women as women. And I think it's extraordinary that you would sit here and advance a political agenda that has been thoroughly discredited and rejected by the American people in this forum. And I'm glad we had this exchange because it is exceptionally clarifying. It is also in many ways quite depressing. I see that my time is nearly expired. I just want to thank the other witnesses for being here. Thank you for protecting women and children. Thank you for your valiant efforts. Thank you for following the science. And thank you, Mr. Chairman, for this hearing.
1: Doctor, if I spot you the C and the A, can you spell cat? This is Dr. Sam Hawgood, Chancellor, University of California at San Francisco, number 24.
4: Dr. Hawgood, UCSF's classroom guide titled Framework for Gender and Sex Concepts in Teaching advises against using the term pregnant women. Instead, it says to use pregnant people. Who are pregnant people compared to pregnant women? Just curious.
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3: 888-971-SAGE, 888-971-7243. I am Larry Elder. We are Salem News Channel. A lot of ground to get to between now and the close of our action-packed show. 100 House Democrats voted to cut off aid to Israel. Only one Republican did so. John Fetterman says if his party agrees to cut off aid to Israel, he will leave the party. Rent for New Yorkers at an all-time high despite Mamdani's rent freeze. The bill for lowering standards for purposes of DEI is coming due. Do you still believe the top 1% are not paying their fair share in taxes? And how many countries, like America, give birthright citizenship to children born on their soil, regardless of the legal status of their parents? We're going to talk about New York Governor Kathy Hochul's moratorium on data centers and how it's going to hurt New Yorkers. Did Special Counsel Jack Smith perjure himself when he testified before Congress? And check this out. Is there a gap between how Americans born in America think America is treating immigrants versus how immigrants born elsewhere believe they're being treated? Hint, they appreciate America more than Americans born here. But back to Dr. Sam Hawgood, Chancellor at the University of San Francisco, California, San Francisco, number 24.
4: Dr. Haygood, UCSF's classroom guide titled Framework for Gender and Sex Concepts in Teaching advises against using the term pregnant women. Instead, it says to use pregnant people. Who are pregnant people compared to pregnant women? Just curious.
5: So that is a part of a curriculum to help our students who are facing a wide diversity of patients. Of course, the vast majority of pregnancies are in women, and I have absolutely no problem with using the word pregnant women. I use it myself.
4: Has a non-biological woman ever had a baby?
5: A transgender person can.
4: That's not a biological woman. Has a non-biological woman ever had a baby?
5: I would...
4: No,
5: reiterate,
4: it's ridiculous.
5: We take care of transgender patients.
4: Doctor.
3: And this is Congressman Randy Fine, Republican from Florida, number 55.
6: Dr. Hawgood, under questioning from Ms. Miller, you said, quote, the vast majority of pregnancies are in women, end quote. Who has the other pregnancies?
5: It's possible for transgender people.
6: So wait, so transgender people? I thought a transgender woman was a woman. So you said the vast majority of pregnancies are in women. So who are the other pregnancies?
5: They don't recognize themselves as a woman.
6: What?
5: You heard what I said. They don't recognize transgender.
6: So there are people who are pregnant who are...
5: Just use your
6: made-up language.
5: Rare.
6: Who are the other people who are pregnant in your kooky worldview? You said the vast majority of pregnancies are in women. Who are the other pregnancies in?
5: A transgender person.
6: A transgender person. The answer, I would presume, in your kooky language, would be a transgender man.
3: I got a headache. Don't leave town.
7: And we're live here outside the Perez family home just waiting for the... And there they go! Almost on time this morning. 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And there it goes. 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
10: News this hour from Town Hall. I'm Ron Taylor. The military is reporting the first troop deaths from direct Iranian fire.
11: Two U.S. service members were killed, one still missing after an attack on a base in Jordan. Iran's supreme leader warns of what he calls unforgettable lessons if the U.S. continues its attacks, and Tehran says it has suspended its commitment to the interim deal signed with the U.S. The intensifying exchange of fire in recent days has hit infrastructure and affected civilians in some cases. The U.S. and Iran have blown past their red lines as they lurch back toward all-out war, and the conflict over the Strait of Hormuz is again impacting global oil prices. Bob Agner reporting.
10: Questions are being raised about whether former special counsel Jack Smith accessed congressional text messages.
12: Senate Judiciary Committee Chairman Chuck Grassley and Senator Ron Johnson say Justice Department documents show text messages belonging to both lawmakers were obtained by Smith's team during the January 6th investigation. The senators argue those communications were protected by congressional privilege. Missouri Senator Eric Schmidt is now calling for Smith to be prosecuted, alleging he lied to Congress under oath. Ken Lorman reporting.
10: Eight Democratic candidates participate in two debates.
13: The first group of four Senate candidates include Democrats Sheena Bellows, Troy Jackson, Jordan Wood, and Dr. Nirav Shah. The four participating in one debate for an hour. Shah, the former director of Maine's Center for Disease Control and Prevention, he also ran in this year's primary for governor and lost. Then a second hour of debate with candidates David Costello, Elizabeth Dickerson, Dan Kleben, and Ashley Wood. Candidate Graham Plattner left the Senate race in Maine last week after he was accused of sexual assault, a claim he denies.
10: Correspondent Laura Winters. News and analysis at townhall.com.
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3: 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As mentioned, ABC and NBC on network say they're not going to carry Donald Trump's speech tonight. CBS hasn't said, CNN hasn't said, even Fox News has yet to confirm whether they're going to carry the speech. This is mind-boggling to me. Trump already said it's going to be about election integrity, but he also said it'll be about a couple of other things. I would imagine the war that we're involved in right now. I would imagine something about the economy. Can you imagine the networks not carrying a major speech during wartime requested by Barack Obama or requested by Joe Biden? That's a rhetorical question. Here's what President Trump said about Iran, number 61.
28: All of these things have added up to a level that we're booming. The country is booming, and we'll have Iran defeated soon. They'll be defeated very soon. And then I guess it'll be even better. But, you know, even during this, it's been amazing. I mean, to think, so I call it a military operation, but I call it whatever you want. It's incredible. It's like, it hasn't made a dent. A lot of people thought oil would go up to $350 a barrel, and today it's at $79. A couple of days ago, it was at 68. It went up a little bit because I had to take tough action because they did not obey what they're supposed to obey. I mean, they just didn't do it. So we took a little action, but when that settles down, I think you're going to have $55 oil, which is all great for what you're doing, maybe less than that.
3: If I were his speechwriter, I would certainly include in tonight's speech a reference to what Mark Rutte, the NATO Secretary General, said when he said Iran was close to getting a nuclear bomb. However, a lot of the country will not hear it because these networks are not going to carry his address. Number 62.
28: Wars that we lose money. We have wars, we blow up something, and we leave, and everybody said, what was the purpose of that? Nobody can answer the question. We don't do that anymore.
3: What was the purpose of that? To set back Iran's nuclear program. Am I speaking too quickly? Number 63.
29: Something you know about the domestic economy. Inflation report came out for June. It was actually deflation. It was down 0.4%. Yep. Are you concerned, though, that renewed operations in Iran might turn that around, or is that going to be a trend?
28: Well, look, they're making a lot of money. The defense companies are doing great. It's jobs. It's all jobs. I'm not doing this for jobs, but when you think of it, we make our own equipment. We make the best military equipment in the world. What I do want to do is make it faster because we need it, but allies need it. Saudi Arabia, I mean, if you told Saudi Arabia buy 5,000 Patriot missiles, they'd buy them instantaneously. So we need this stuff. It has to be made faster. And we're doing that. We are building plants. Not only that, cars, AI, we're building plants at a level that we've never seen in this country. We have $19.2 trillion pouring in, and I think now it's even higher than that number. There's never been a number like that for any country at any time.
29: Do you see inflation at the end of the year less than it is now?
28: Well, I think so. I think what's happening is oil's going to be a little bit of a yo-yo for a while. It goes up a little bit, goes down a little bit, and when this is over, oil is going to drop like a rock, so the answer would be yes.
3: And about the IRGC, here's what President Trump said, number 64.
29: I wanted to ask you, Mr. President, about Iran and on Iran. You came to the conclusion that you couldn't negotiate with the IRGC. Does that mean that you might wipe them out like you did ISIS?
28: Yeah, it does. We will see what's happening. We received a call just as I was coming here that they want to meet. They always want to meet. But, you know, this should have been done by other presidents for many years, for 47 years, but really a lot longer than that, and it wasn't. And I never understood why, but now I do. Because if you're not going to do it the way I'm doing it, you're never going to make a deal with them. They were very difficult. They're good negotiators. They were tapping everybody along for 47 years. Then Obama came in, and he just offered them, you know, a fortune of money. He paid them off. $1.7 billion in green cash and hundreds of billions of dollars. And that really set everyone else back because they started making, wanting to make nuclear weapons. And then we hit them a year ago, just about a year ago, with the B-2 bombers, and that ended that. So we got a little bit lucky. Our timing was a little bit lucky.
29: Yeah, so Mr. President, Dan Kane, President Kane is your chief of staff.
28: Right.
29: He was the one, or joint chief of staff. He was the one who wiped out ISIS.
28: That's right.
29: Could he be tasked then now to wipe out the IRGC if you can't negotiate
28: with them? Well, we're going to be in good shape. I mean, they are really, they've been depleted. Their weapons are down 91%. The drone capacity is way down. They still have, but not a lot. Their manufacturing capacity is down. Their rocket launchers and their missile launchers are way down. Their missiles are way down. You know, down. They're probably depleted by 88, close to 90%. Now, that doesn't mean there's still not danger, and there is. They're nasty people, but they want to make a deal. I can tell you they want to make a deal, and you don't have to be a genius to realize when you see what's happening to them every night, and now today we gave them a little daytime shot, too. So this should have been done not by me. This should have been done a long time ago, long before me.
3: And about our defense supply, President Trump said this, number 65.
29: So the Defense Production Act, we're at a defense summit.
28: Right.
29: You invoked the Defense Production Act for the defense industry. How fast do you think that means jobs? And then how fast do you think that means refilling the supplies, rearming the U.S. military?
28: Well, so much was given away by the Biden administration. They were given away just willy-nilly to Ukraine and anybody else that asked for it. And when I came in, I saw this. I said, this is going to be a problem. We better do something about it. And as you know, I stopped, and now we pay. They pay NATO. We sell to the European Union. We sell to a lot of. We sell. We get a lot of money, and it's not even the money. We have to watch ourselves. You know, it's called America First, and we're building up our reserves very rapidly. And as you probably also know, the great companies that we have are now building plants all over, not just taking one plant that they've used for a long time and doing overtime. We have 4, 5, 6 plants by each of the major companies being built, brand new plants in different areas to make, as an example, you could say the Patriot, mm-hmm. which is so heavily sought, or the Tomahawk, mm-hmm. the Tomahawk missile. So we want to have it, not where you have to wait a year to get something, or a year and a half, or 2 years. We want to have it where you wait a week, or maybe less, and we're going to have that very soon.
29: You're going to nudge the CEOs?
28: Well, they've been nudged, so they've been nudged, and you know, one thing, speaking of your show is great, by the way, and you are, and so you know exactly what I'm talking about. Some of these companies are spending tens of billions of dollars on stock buybacks. They're not allowed to do that anymore. Now they have to build plants, so they're building plants all over the country.
3: Now there's a large billboard in central Tehran showing Donald Trump dead in a coffin. It's erected in what's called the Islamic Revolutionary Square. It includes the English language phrase, "We kill Trump." Number 66.
29: Thank you for making time. I really
28: Absolutely
29: appreciate it.
28: Good.
29: Yeah. If I could ask you, you know, this is the, there have been threats on your life from Iran. This is the first appearance outside the White House since the NATO summit. Do you feel safe making appearances like this?
28: I don't even think about it, because if I do, I wouldn't be very effective. So I don't even think about it. Certainly other people do, and I think they're doing a good job doing that, but I don't even think about it.
3: As I mentioned, AOC and other Democrats demanded that the networks not carry Donald Trump's speech tonight. Here's what Caroline Levitt said about this. Number 69.
0: election integrity.
1: This is true.
0: Why do you think the mainstream media is so fearful of tonight's speech and anything to do with election interference? And why are they attempting to discredit President Trump's speech before they even heard it? And lastly, what's your message to AOC, who is asking for President Trump, the mainstream media, to actually censor the sitting president's speech tonight?
1: Yeah, I think that the mainstream media should air the president's speech and allow the American people to draw their own conclusions from it. Again, I think it's important that the American public hears directly from the President of the United States on a topic that, to your point, is very near and dear to the hearts of many Americans across the country, the integrity of our elections. This should be a nonpartisan, non-controversial issue, and I think you'll hear the President talk about that tonight. So we'll see you then. Thank you.
3: Particularly since, as I've said before, as I said yesterday, a greater percentage of Democrats believe 2016 had widespread voter fraud. The Republicans feel that way about 2020. And here the president is giving a speech about election integrity when much of the country believes there wasn't election integrity in 2016, and much of the country believes the same thing about 2020. So you don't air a speech. Now, when it comes to supplements, two things matter most: that it works and that you can trust it. 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
3: 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He's a director at the Christian Nonprofit Relief Organization. He also has a family living in earthquake-ravaged Venezuela. So our emergency effort at LarryElder.com, where you can click on the help banner at the very top, or you can phone 855-918-4673, 855-918-4673, or just text ELDER to 51555, ELDER to 51555. All of this is really personal to Cesar.
11: Over 18,000 people that have lost their houses. 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They were not good before the disaster, so this has made things worse. What Food for the Poor is doing is focusing on the first phase of the response, which is the humanitarian response. We're sending container loads of hygiene kits, food, and medicine, and other items. Thousands of buildings that have been affected. Again, over 18,000 people that have lost their houses.
3: Now, I always try to put things in American terms because Venezuela is so much smaller than our country. But if you adjust the 18,000 people to our population, you're talking about over 200,000 Americans who would have lost their homes had this happened here. 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You'll get a link. That's ELDER to 51555. Or if you'd rather phone, special toll-free number 855-918-4673, 855-918-4673. Now, Food for the Poor has efforts going on all over the country. This one is in Miami, number 40.
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13: Local 10 Syra Onward is at the food drive there in Coconut Creek, where organizers are working to bring critical aid to those impacted.
14: Food for the Poor is always ready to mobilize to help out communities in need. And right now, their efforts are zeroed in on Venezuela.
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11: We have already established connections with the government, other NGOs in Venezuela that are going to be distributing our donations in Venezuela.
14: Food for the Poor, one of the largest relief and development organizations in the country, launching a community donation drive to help families affected by the devastating earthquakes that struck Venezuela Wednesday night.
11: First of all, Venezuela was in a state of emergency prior to the earthquake. The hospitals are collapsed. There's no medical supplies. People have to bring their own stuff when they have a medical emergency. The earthquake has made it tremendously worse.
16: Any more boxes, please? That's wonderful.
14: They aim to have hundreds of disaster preparedness kits assembled and ready for shipment to Venezuela.
11: We're opening the channels
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3: 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You'll see the huge Help Venezuela banner at the very top. Now, 100 Democrats and one Republican voted to cut off aid to Israel. The amendment failed, 104 to 13 to 14, with 10 people abstaining. 98 Democrats voted in favor of cutting off aid to Israel. Representative Thomas Massie, Republican, who was primaried by President Trump, introduced the amendment, and it was defeated. John Fetterman, here's what he said he would do if the Democrats declare themselves anti-Israel. Number 72.
19: Believe that the Democratic Party is going to become more anti-Israel. I mean, as long as we're going to continue to do that, you make that official. You make that part of our platform. That's my red line in the Democratic Party.
3: Now, again, about election integrity, the question of whether or not you believe Donald Trump won the 2020 election, here's John Kennedy again, number 68.
0: Election integrity.
1: This is true.
0: Well, why do you think the mainstream media...
20: He did not want to straight say that President Biden won the 2020 election. Why not?
21: Well, I don't know, but there's this little game. If you followed all the committees, it happens every time we have a nominee in judiciary where the Democrats try to get a nominee by the president to say that the president actually won the election and President Biden didn't. And they want the nominee to use the magic words that Trump lost the election. And the nominees, understandably, in my opinion, don't want to play that game. I haven't.
20: But how is it a game? I mean, it's just what happened.
21: No, it is a game, Casey. If you look at it's a game of words by my Democratic colleagues. And I have not heard one single nominee by the president say that Donald Trump won the election and Joe Biden lost. But the Democrats don't like the words they use, so they play these games. And I do think it is a game. I do not know a single nominee by the president that I personally believe thinks that Joe Biden was not the president.
20: Sure, but again, I mean, we live in a democracy where in the past everyone called the winner to concede and say, you know, congratulations on your win. It was a tough loss for me. What does it say about where we are that, you know, you think that this is a game?
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7: 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The closer to the truth, the closer to the nerve.
8: 888-971-SAGE, 888-971-7243. I am Larry Elder. We are Salem News Channel. Back to Senator Kennedy about the question is, why don't you guys just say Donald Trump lost 2020 and Joe Biden won 2020? Pick it up.
9: And I don't think the American people have any doubt about who the last president was. It was Joe Biden.
10: Is that not more about President Trump and the way he would react to a nominee saying this than it is about the Democrats?
9: No, I think President Trump thinks he won the election, and I think he was cheated, and he's entitled to have that belief, and the American people are entitled to draw their own conclusions about the truth or legitimacy of what he says. But it's all a game of words up there between the Democrats and Republicans, because I think if you go ask the average American who was the last president, they're going to say Joe Biden. And I just think that to me is reality, and all of this other stuff about, well, you're not using the magic words that the Democrats want us to use, is just a lot of inside.
10: Well, who won
9: politics
10: in 2024? Who won the 2024 election?
9: I think President Trump is the president of the United States.
10: All right, I appreciate this.
9: If I'm wrong, you tell me.
10: Right, but you could also say President Trump won the election,
9: but that's the magic words that the Democrats and many members of the press insist that we use. And
10: elections are won and lost. I mean, I don't know. It seems like fairly plain English to me.
9: Yeah, but
10: you're someone who speaks in a lot of plain English.
9: It's more than that, and you know that. I mean, it comes up in every single committee, because they want to see the president twist off at one of his own nominees. I mean, I can tell you this, President Trump thinks he won the election. Now, I analyze it a little differently than some. The issue to me on the election that President Trump claims he won was never voter fraud. I think there was on both sides, probably. I saw ballots flying around like confetti. That never was the issue. The issue was, did anybody prove that there was fraud and that made a difference in the results? And the answer to that is no. And I think that's what most Americans have concluded. Somebody goes to court and proves that there was fraud, and it altered the outcome of election, that's a different story. But nobody ever did that.
10: No, I appreciate that. There are, of course, instances, small instances of voter fraud that always should be investigated, but I appreciate the point you made that there were not enough that it would have changed the outcome.
9: But I get it. You know, the game on Capitol Hill is that President Trump honestly thinks he won the election. He has the right to think that. You may not agree with him, but it drives many of my Democratic friends crazy when they hear him say that, and so they can't get to him directly, so they poke at his nominees. It is a big game.
8: Now, notice the obvious question this CNN host did not ask. I think he was cheated. Wouldn't you want to know what you mean by that, Senator? Can you elaborate on what you meant when you said you think he was cheated? She ignored that. Completely ignored that. And again, Hillary, 4 years, referred to President Trump repeatedly as illegitimate. Was she grilled like that? Was she asked, do you have any evidence that he was not duly elected? When she referred to him as illegitimate, did anybody ask her? She was interviewed a bunch of times. Wrote a book. Did a book tour. She was on CNN. Did anybody call her an election denier? 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
1: .com. A lot of letters from people about the top 1% and the conversation we had yesterday about them not paying their fair share. Consider this gentleman whose name is Jacob Turner. He spent 11 years in pro baseball, number 73.
2: I was one of the highest paid high school draftees in the history of the MLB draft. Yet I signed at 18, I got to the big leagues at 20, but by 25, I was hanging on by a thread of my career. And in today's video, I'm going to walk you behind the scenes of my story in professional sports and peel back the curtain to things that people never get to see. So to start off, let me take you back a couple of years. It's 2007. I'm a sophomore in high school. And all I'm thinking about is I want to become a professional baseball player. Now, a lot of kids wanted to become a professional baseball player. But you see, I had this incredible God-given ability. And I started to realize that I might actually be able to do this thing. So from 2007 to 2009, a couple of key things happened. One, I signed a Division I scholarship with the University of North Carolina. And number two, I hired my agent. Now, you might be thinking, as I'm getting closer to the draft, which was in 2009, that I would have a really good understanding of right before I walk into the draft, what's actually going to happen. And this was one of the first lessons that I learned, is that the draft is kind of like Houdini's black box. You have no idea what's going to happen. And this is what I see time and time again. I help athletes navigate this on the financial side today. And so often, we don't know what team a player is going to get drafted by until 45 seconds before the pick. We don't know what that team's going to offer until they actually pick up the phone on draft day and call you. So let me give you a quick behind-the-scenes story. I got drafted in 2009 by the Detroit Tigers. Yet the day before the draft, they called me and they told me that they weren't going to draft me. Now, they drafted me 9th overall. I was the first pick that they had in the draft. But the day before, they told me they weren't going to draft me. So when I tell you it's like Houdini's black box, it's truly like Houdini's black box. So I get drafted. The Tigers actually pick me. And then comes time to negotiations. Now, I had a specific number in mind that I knew that if I got this number, it would leave me X amount of dollars after taxes and agent fees, all the other things that come along with it, to actually be able to invest. My parents and I had thought really carefully and really calculated around this number, but it was a really specific number. It wasn't like 2 million or 3 million or 4 million or 5 million. It was a certain amount of millions point a certain number. So it was a very specific number. And the Tigers waited almost all the way up until the signing deadline to actually make their first offer to me. They're trying to create some leverage. Their first offer was the exact number that I thought I wanted to sign. Now you tell me, how would they have gotten that number? And this is one of the lessons that I learned, was the reality is, this is a need to know only situation. It's something I preach to all the families that we work with. You need to keep your circle tight because pro sports teams, they're almost like private investigators. They will do everything in their power to figure out every single thing about you, including what your potential number is in the draft or in free agency, because their job is to get the highest talent in their situation, that was me, for the lowest amount of money, which was their offer. So how did I take that offer and ultimately end up getting, you know, about $2 million more guaranteed, plus a major league contract with ultimately gave me about another $2 million of additional money? I want to create a leverage. Now, you might be thinking, well, how can you create leverage in the MLB draft if one team drafts you? You can only negotiate with one team. This is not like free agency. I don't have 30-plus teams to negotiate with. I have one team. So how do you create leverage? Well, leverage is all in storytelling. Now, consider in my specific situation, I was going to the University of North Carolina. That is a great school. I was really, really committed to going to school. I wasn't just bluffing and saying that that was my focus and that was my priority. I was going there. I was going there unless I got a certain amount of money that was life-changing money for me to turn it down. And all these things, in combination with my talent, in combination with my performance, created an incredible amount of leverage for me to be able to go into those negotiations, even though they were just with one team, and actually be able to create millions of dollars more in my pocket, even though technically on the surface, you have no leverage. You're negotiating with one person. So I sign for millions of dollars, and I think I'm going to become a big leaguer. And in fact, I even think that even more so over the next 48 hours because they are rolling out the absolute red carpet for me. I'm going to Detroit. I'm up on the Jumbotron. I'm staying in a 5-star hotel. I'm touring the locker room. I'm meeting all these big leaguers. Mind you, I'm an 18-year-old, and I am thinking, I might be in the big leagues the next day. Well, I come to find out the red carpet only lasts 48 hours. And after 48 hours, I was shipped off to Lakeland, Florida. Lakeland, Florida is where their spring training site is, and I was staying in dorms. Military barracks dorms that were built probably in the 1950s. We're talking brick walls. If you opened your eyes and you didn't know where you were at after being dropped there, you might think you might were in a prison cell. But the reality was, this was what pro ball actually was like. It wasn't the red carpet that I just got. It wasn't that big league experience. I was now in the situation where I was going to have to actually work my tail off and grind to get to the big leagues. And I learned very quickly that you were just another number in the minor league system. And it was totally up to you, no matter where you got drafted at, to make it happen. So I've gotten drafted. I've gotten this money. I got my first paycheck, my first bonus paycheck. Now, I signed for $5.5 million, but my first bonus paycheck was split up into different payments, was $1.2 million. And I learned really quickly. I got this $1.2 million in my bank account. I learned a couple things. One, Uncle Sam is real. It took almost 50% of my paycheck. I can still remember. In fact, I still have a copy of the pay stub. $1.2 million and what I got after taxes was roughly $650,000. I learned super quickly what taxes were, how much they were, and how much they actually hit your paycheck. And the second thing I learned was that money, while it changes everything, because everything in my life changed. I went from having roughly $1,000 in my bank account to hundreds of thousands of dollars overnight, with millions of dollars more coming in the future. But I also learned that it doesn't change anything, really, right? Like, I went about my day the exact same way. Was I going out and buying a bunch of new things? No, not really. And it made me understand that as money comes in, it is an incredibly valuable tool for our life. And on one sense, it changes everything, but on the other sense, it changes nothing. It simply magnifies who we are as people. Now, I know some of you out there are thinking, okay, so you got this check, you paid a lot of money in taxes, but I always hear these comments that the top 1% don't pay their fair share in taxes. Well, I will be the first one to tell you that athletes pay their fair share in taxes.
1: 50% in taxes. And he's not in California. Highest state income tax in the nation. As Bill Maher says, I don't want to complain, but I'm paying 60% in taxes. 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
8: Greetings. 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Let's ruffle a few feathers and call it what it is. It's a clash between the civilized and the savage. Today is July 12th, 2026. Today we continue to analyze Trump's desperate and seemingly irrational search for a peace with those dedicated to our demise. Some out there might think that things are changing because Trump has momentarily resumed his attacks on Iran. We offer this as a cautionary note of warning. The occasional on-and-off kinetic engagement with Iran, the recent bombing strikes, is not indication of a president's waking up from his deep slumber. It is instead exactly what we had predicted on four previous broadcasts, once in April, twice in May, and once again in June. The Trump will respond militarily only, and we mean only, when the Iranian regime humiliates him to such a degree that he feels the obligatory need to respond, if only to save face. And as predicted, the Iranians did not disappoint. They mocked the American presence in the region and, of course, Trump's bluster. A quick explanation. The Iranians are employing a strategy, an Iranian manipulation of Americans' almost reluctance presence to be in the region, fully cognizant of the self-imposed limitations that the United States has placed on itself. The Iranian regime is poking the bear with great foresight, planning strategically, anticipating events astutely, and acting accordingly. They are the ones calling the shots, and the United States is reacting to the game, as determined by the ideological savages. Notice that Iran did not attack Israel, and we certainly know why. Meanwhile, on 43 different occasions, yes, that is a real number, President Trump has threatened Iran, suggesting that the United States had the ability to end the conflict in a single day. In a single day, the end of Iran, only to be scoffed at by the Iranians, who delivered their own warnings with great contempt for the Trumpian bombast. When I prepared some notes to be used as part of my remarks today, I was going to mention the following, that on July 8th and 9th, just a few days ago, Trump said that he'd had enough following the Iranian attacks on three foreign ships in the Straits, and he authorized 90 airstrikes in less than 30 hours, a demonstration, he said, of American resolve. Or was it? Here's a quick test that I offer our audience. During those 90 airstrikes, which Trump described as devastating, we ask, how many Iranians were killed? I'm going to give you three choices. A, 114,000 Iranian deaths. B, 14,000 Iranian deaths. And C, 14 deaths. Yes, 14. One more than a baker's dozen, which is about 40,000 less deaths than the number of Iranian citizens killed by the Iranian regime in 48 hours in January. And I had scribbled among my notes a memo to Donald, and I wrote, 14 deaths is a laughable demonstration of the American threat that it could completely destroy Iran in a day. You simply get the Iranians to smirk, roll their eyes, and yawn. And then, yes, you might have seen, Trump told us, the Iranians are calling me. They're begging for a deal. Well, it seems that our president needs a new translator, more proficient with the Farsi language. The deal that the Iranian regime wants is an American commitment to further tuck its tail between its legs and limp back to the Western Hemisphere, even if, pretending to CNN and the New York Times, that the United States actually ended the war on its own terms, a victory of sorts. For the savages, victory is something else. It's simply surviving any series of attacks by Israel and or the United States. And that it has done. And then, of course, the late hours last night, we get the update. And here's a news headline from only a few hours ago this morning. And you might have seen it elsewhere. It reads, U.S. launches fresh strikes at Iran, closes Strait of Hormuz. Now, I won't bother to read the news story in full, but I will read one sentence from the news story this morning. And here goes. The United States incident prompted a series of strikes, hitting 140 Iranian military targets, including missile and drone sites, communication networks, and coastal surveillance locations, in which 17 people were killed and 115 injured. Now let's do the quick math and tally those Iranians killed on Wednesday and Thursday as well. Yes, those 14 that I'd spoken about. In the 3 days since Wednesday, the United States has launched over 300 strikes into Iran. Total deaths, 31. That's one quarter of the number of people who die in the United States in motor vehicle deaths. Daily. Daily. This from a superpower that's trying to persuade Iran that it can be destroyed in a single day. Nope. The Iranian regime doesn't believe the threats. Instead, Iran knows that the United States does not possess the resolve to engage in war, other than occasional token gestures. By the way, here's the definition of having the resolve in international affairs, as summarized by Professor J.J. Jones of the Compton Research Group. Quote, to possess a firm determination, inner strength, and unwavering commitment to do something, especially in the face of difficulty or opposition, close quote. Nope. Nope. It ain't there. Today, we examine a topic that others are so often afraid to scrutinize. Today, we shall address the subject, why, in the war of ideas in the Middle East, has the truth always been subordinated to political expediencies and to transparently deceitful political agendas? More on that, of course, today. And, as always, the only thing we ask our listening audience to bring to this discussion is its common sense. Now, as always, you know the routine. Before we continue with the analysis of the day's topic, we begin with Yoni Tidi. Yoni offers his comments brazen and bold without apology. Yoni, good to have you with us.
9: Good to be here, Mayor.
8: What's up?
9: Well, I will note that Senator Lindsey Graham has passed away. I will also note that the IRGC claimed credit for that. Lastly, I will note that there are chemicals that are available to intelligence agencies that can induce a heart attack, leave no residue behind that will show up in autopsy. So don't be so quick to discount the IRGC maybe killing Lindsey Graham. I'm so tired of people that come to the USA from third world countries and act like idiots and not respect our police. The latest example of this happened in Dallas when the national soccer team of Egypt got into it with the Dallas police. Let me be 100% clear that if they had acted the same way to the police in Egypt, they would have been beaten half to death or just taken out and shot in the head. I'm even more tired of Americans being stupid that are in power. This week I watched a podcast with Jonathan Hackett, a Marine officer that has worked with the NSA and the National Security Council. And it was in the National Security Council where he had contact with Jared Kushner. He had a conversation with Kushner that he related during the podcast, and he tried to give some insight onto why the United States is losing to Iran. And the bottom line is this stupid, corrupt little boy named Jared replied to this expert on Iran and the Middle East, I've read 14 books. I know all I need to know about the Middle East. And now you know all you need to know about on why the U.S. is losing in Iran and other places in the Middle East. Yeah, sure. Well, on the other side, Abbas Araghchi, who helped form back in the 80s the Quds Force, now heads the IRGC. And in 1980, he was in the former Yugoslavia, making sure that the weapons that the American government was supposed to be giving to Muslims to protect themselves were diverted to Iran and the Quds Force. Yes, you heard me right. They were diverting American weapons, and the Americans were too stupid to stop it. Now, after 2 days of bombing, the U.S., before they did another bombing, they sent Qatar, those great bastions of democracy, to Tehran to negotiate. I really have no words for how stupid every American president has been when it comes to the Middle East. The problem is Americans think that everyone in the world is just as naive and as nice as they are. President Trump, it's real simple. The American OSS and the British SOE back in World War II ran an operation in the region of Yugoslavia where a very small amount of British and American troops on the ground were able to organize and get weapons to the people that helped defeat the Nazis. We can do the same thing in Iran. I saw a video as part of my work that I do on a voluntary basis when it comes to human trafficking of black children being put in seed bags and sealed in. These children were captured by Boko Haram, the Islamic fundamentalist group in Nigeria. They were Christian kids. And they're being shipped to Saudi Arabia and Qatar. Yes, the same Qatar that Trump sent to negotiate with the Iranians to be sold as slaves. Slavery's still going on. Black slavery's still going on. Where's the outcry in America? But the American government thinks they can deal with Islamic countries as if they had the same mentality and goodness that 99% of Americans really do possess, which is why President Trump spent the last week getting played by Turkey. Well, at the same time, he gives a not-too-veiled threat toward who? Toward Israel. Yes, it's those Jews. We're the problem. Israel needs to wake up and understand that if Trump is getting ready to go against Israel because of his ego, then Trump needs to understand something else that's very clear. In the section of the Torah that was read on this Shabbat, we read about the war against Midian. We learn that Hashem fought for Am Yisrael, the Jewish people, and the Jewish people fought for the honor of Hashem. Rashi in his commentary brings it down very clearly. One who wrongs Israel is regarded as if they had wronged Hashem, God Almighty himself. So Donnie boy, let me ask you a question. Do you have more power over your own soul than Stephen Jobs had over his or any other powerful person in history? No matter your wealth, no matter the size of the military you command, you cannot even grasp or seize one more nanosecond of life in this world. When it's time for your day of judgment, it's time. Donald, are you really sure you want to sell F-35s to Turkey? The same Turkey that now has entered into an alliance to build up the Egyptian military? The Turks are now the new headquarters, by the way, for Hamas. They've moved from Qatar to Turkey. Why? What enemy does Turkey and Egypt share? Oh, yeah, Israel. Sorry. Rahm Emanuel was in Israel this week. This stolen valor liar that claimed that he lost part of a finger in combat while in the IDF has never served a second in the IDF, and he had hurt his finger in a kitchen accident, got it infected, and they had to remove part of his finger. The stupid president of Israel, a self-hating Jew. So Rahm Emanuel said in the presence of the president of Israel, Israel doesn't have a problem with the Democratic Party, that we have a problem with America. Sorry, Rahm, you are really stupid if you expect us to believe this. The Democratic Party is run by communists and Islamists that both hate America, Israel, and Jews. Thank God your identity as a Jew that you have no chance of ever becoming the Democratic president. Moroccan football fans across Europe rioted after Morocco lost in the World Cup this last week. These riots ended up with the crowds in different cities across Europe and all chanting the same thing, send the Jews back to the gas chambers. The handwriting is on the wall. Listen. Violence is coming. Remember, if you are ready, you don't have to get ready.
8: Amen. Yoni, once again, thank you so much for joining us. Until next week, same time, same station. Thank you. You know, it's really, truly insulting the way people speak about the potential for peace in the Middle East. Political analysts do it, commentators do it, diplomats do it, and U.S. presidents do it. Because there's so much of a need to unpack in examining this latest version that we speak about, this new Middle East. So we focus on the one elementary misunderstanding of the conflict. When fully understood, a relatively logic ask of anyone with a brain and a pulse, it renders a discussion of all other stuff as secondary, tertiary issues, and renders it almost as meaningless, moot, especially when one hears the occasional note of optimism from even the so-called supporters of Israel, among whom too few are actually paying attention. Despite the optimism that is inherent to the belief that a territorial compromise can solve the divide between Arabs and Jews, between Muslims and Jews, Israel's enemies keep reminding us that they are indeed enemies. Israel's destruction is for them a religious imperative. It's a religious war. They speak it out loudly, and we continue, sadly, not to listen, and we certainly don't hear. We have so much more. I'm going to be talking about, you've heard me use the phrase before, the painful truth. I'm going to talk about Israel, the United States, Iran, Turkey, and foolish, foolish liberal people who believe that there's a solution to this war against Israel and the Jews. We'll be right back.

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3: Hi, thank you so much for joining us. On Wednesday morning, I listened to a press briefing by President Trump from Turkey. You might have seen it, where the president had met with leaders from all 32 NATO countries. Top on the list of several topics was the war with Iran. After Trump offered some remarks where he conversed mostly with himself and then invited questions from dozens of reporters, answering their many questions with occasional erratic, long-winded, and often confusing comments without delivering a clear point, some of what he said seemed like a 41-minute ramble where he was simply humoring himself. Standing on stage behind Trump were the following: Pete Hegseth, Marco Rubio, Scott Bessent, Matt Whitaker, Tom Barrack, and Steve Miller. If we were to critique his appearance on this press conference, we would speak of some disconnected flow of ideas jumping from topic to topic, replete with mind-wandering thoughts, a cluttered collection of comments that made focus difficult, more it seemed to Trump than to his audience. The president spoke words which were English. The sentences that seemed grammatically structured, well, enough to get a B- in some freshman English class at a community college, but they lacked all real meaning. The manipulation of language, and with it the distortion of reality or anything meaningful, is important. Most notable was the new language that Trump employed in describing the very Iranian regime that he had called reasonable, rational, and good people only a week before. This time, it was different. On Wednesday, the president referred to the Iranian leadership as scum, loco, cuckoo, a cancer, evil, sick people. What happened between the two? Well, it was quite simple, something that the experts in Israel had expected and explained, but the experts in Washington were unprepared for. It was Iran poking the bear, deliberately throwing a stick into the spokes, exactly when Trump was trying to convince his constituents in America that he was about to deliver a peace to the Middle East. It was Iran deliberately extending the discussions that we came to know as the Memorandum of Misunderstanding, which the Iranians reminded us were discussions that preceded discussions. In English, it meant that they were stalling, with the midterm elections in the United States only 3.5 months away. If anyone was playing multi-dimensional chess, it was not the president. The Iranian regime kept poking the bear, willing to absorb any limited military reaction by the Americans. Now, during the press conference, Trump reiterated the point that he's made dozens of times in the past 4 months, threats which have been ridiculed in the Middle East, but especially in Tehran. Trump claimed that he had already actually won the war and that he could completely end Iran in no more than a day or two. And to give credibility to these threats, the United States does strike some meaningless targets in Iran, 90 during this last round, and then 140 the next day. Boasts about great successes and ignores the fact that the Iranians remain unfazed. The Iranian regime was well aware that it will remain in power much beyond Donald Trump forfeiting his in January of 2029. So the president calls them scum 4 times in a 2-minute fit of anger, launches limited strikes against less than significant targets, has Fox News report the action as a great military achievement, and then he subsequently tells us that the Iranians are begging him for a peace agreement. But he tells us he's not sure that he's ready to give or to agree. Laughable indeed. It reminds us of the great comment that I once cited on this broadcast, quotation attributed to the Roman poet Quintus Ennius, that he spoke 1,800 years before. He said, "The victor is not victorious if the vanquished does not consider himself so. This profound observation highlights the true victory requires a psychological submission of the opponent, not just physical dominance in the battlefield. It suggests that unless the defeated party accepts the loss, the conflict is not truly resolved. True victory involves breaking the spirit, not just winning the physical battle." And Donald Trump, in defiance, actually, of a Secretary of State and a Secretary of War, simply hasn't gotten a memo. Instead, during the same press conference on Wednesday, only 4 days ago, Trump described as the victory the fact that the cost of oil had dropped to $68 a barrel, basically the same cost that it was on February 28th, when the war with Iran was launched. The gibberish wasn't only the 41-minute ramble at the press conference. Tragically, it described the inability of American foreign policy to understand the Muslim mind. I want to take a further quick snapshot look at Trump's foreign policy decisions of the past week. As I said, a week ago, we were in a ceasefire with the Islamic Republic of Iran. Trump supporters agreed that it was necessary and supported the action, or lack of. 3 days later, Trump reversed his own policy, tells us that the Iranians are scum, who cannot be trusted, and he bombs Iran for 2 days. Trump supporters agreed that it was necessary and supported the action. 2 days ago, Trump announces that he will continue the bombing, but he will continue negotiating despite the suspension of the ceasefire. Trump supporters agree that it was necessary and support the American actions. People, you cannot support policies which stand in complete contradiction of what was thought or done only a day before, and then reverse your thinking, and then reverse it again. No, this isn't a sudden adjustment to a change in Iran's genocidal ideology. Rather, it's proof that Trump's supporters need someone else to do their thinking for them, however confused their president might be. Trump was right when, 4 days ago, when he said that the leaders of the Iranian regime, whoever they might be, are scum, that they are sick, a cancer, who, he said, quite important, can never be trusted. Well, why did Trump all of a sudden decide that the very enemy who he labeled reasonable, rational, and good people just 3 weeks ago now become sick, cancerous scum? He was asked that question, by the way, on Wednesday at the press briefing, and he gave the answer. I got to know them. The answer of a confused person who was clueless. The Ayatollah's yo-yo. He got to know them. We got to know them in 1979, or 1400 years ago, if you're a student of history and of Islam. But Donald Trump just got to know them, but he continues to negotiate, despite the fact that, and I quote him, that they can never be trusted. Until, of course, he decides to trust them again. How does one say incredulous in Farsi? Lindsey Graham, Yoni mentioned him. Most of you had heard the news, and we would, of course, be remiss if we didn't mention Senator Lindsey Graham, that he passed. Lindsey Graham was one of the most powerful and vocal supporters of the State of Israel. When it came to the discussion of the Middle East and the safety and security of the Jewish state, Lindsey Graham stood quite unapologetically with Israel. At a time when Israel seems to be losing friends to the insanity of a world gone mad, Lindsey Graham was always there defending Israel. His presence, his voice, and his support will not be as easily replaced. We have so much more to give. We're going to be talking about the same problems and everything else. We have a commercial break coming in. For those of you living in here in Arizona, please let the sponsors of this show know it is a brokered show. Let them know that you endorse their products or their services. It's because of them and our commercials that we're able to stay on the air. So we thank you for that. A commercial break, and when we come back, more of the painful truth, and it is indeed painful.

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1: Thank you so much for joining us, reminding you that the painful truth is nonetheless still the truth. There appeared a wonderful op-ed this morning. Israeli National News.com, known to some as Arutz Sheva. The op-ed was written by Fern Sidman. It was a wonderful piece because it was insightful, but quite troubling because it was insightful. Titled Trump's Strategic Folly, it's a critique of the president's praise of Turkish dictator Erdogan, who is a staunch supporter of Hamas, and questioning the wisdom, the op-ed, of the United States considering a delivery of its F-35 fighter jets to Turkey, simply because Turkey chose not to enter the war against Israel on the side of Iran. Yes, on the side of Iran. I want to read a short piece, an excerpt from that op-ed this morning. Here goes. This line of reasoning is not merely flawed, it is dangerously incoherent. To praise Erdogan, precisely because he doesn't really like Israel, but refrain from joining a war against it, is not a demonstration of strategic brilliance. It is an admission of how low the bar has been set. The implication that restraint from aggression is somehow worthy of reward, particularly in the form of advanced military technology, defies even the most basic tenets of international security policy. And the op-ed closes with this. Rewarding Erdogan for not attacking Israel is not diplomacy, it is folly. Considering the transfer of F-35 jets under such circumstances is not pragmatism, it is negligence. Close quote. A wonderful piece that you should find, IsraeliNationalNews.com or Arutz Sheva this morning. It's an accurate and most troubling analysis of Trump, Turkey, and Israel. In order not to lend confusion to our recent criticism of Trump's foreign policy in the Middle East, I will once again state the obvious. We've been long and strong proponents of the Trump administration. We celebrated his victory in 2016. And in 2024, we actually played the musical score to Happy Days Are Here Again at every commercial break when we did this broadcast after his victory. And in 2020, we knew that the Democratic machine staged a coup, and we don't mean a legitimate one. The Democrats weaponized COVID and stole the election by mail. But please understand, it's precisely because he was finally our man in the White House that we speak the painful truth. Donald Trump's policies with Gaza, with Lebanon, with Syria, and with Iran are misguided. His befriending Qatar, Turkey, Egypt, and Pakistan are borderline lunacy. His pressure against Israel is irrational. His public rebuke of Israel even more so. But not for one minute have we doubted what it might have been like if Kamala Ramallah Harris had won. Harris, with an IQ of stale peanut butter, would have surrounded herself with an anti-Semitic team that would have made Israel appear as the real enemy. Democratic Party policies are venomous, a pernicious assault on Israel, and unapologetically so. Trump's policies are simply misguided, not malicious, but certainly naive, gullible. For Trump to explain this most recent change of attitude towards Iran and his decision to target the regime stating, I got to know them. Where in God's name has he been? In a self-induced coma? And then he states, we want Iran to publicly state that they won't attack ships in the Strait. We want them to publicly state. And then the follow-up. There is no more ceasefire, but we continue to negotiate. Offers a quick answer. Yes, he is in a self-induced coma. Hopefully Marco Rubio will wake him up. We want him to wake up our president. The United States has one reliable ally in the Middle East. It is Israel. It needs not to be forgotten. Today, July 12th, it's exactly 120 years ago today, in 1906, that France's Supreme Court fully exonerated Captain Alfred Dreyfus, Jewish soldier wrongfully convicted and imprisoned for treason by France in 1894. It was the end, 120 years ago today, of the infamous Dreyfus affair. Ironic, isn't it, that 120 years later, the French government still wrongfully targets Jews, implying that they have caused anti-Semitism by being proud to be openly Jewish. Yes, a comment from one of the people in the French government. Instead, the French have pulled out their national flag, the white flag, and surrendered to the millions of Muslims who've already invaded France. And now, France and Emmanuel Macron have actually adopted an even stronger anti-Israel position, demanding that Israel vacate southern Lebanon so we can bring peace to the Middle East. Understand, Israel's presence there is the obstacle to peace, to which we all say, in whatever language you speak, screw the French, and that imp of a man who serves as its president. We have a commercial break. It'll be the last of the commercial breaks. When we come back, the longest segment, and as I look at my notes in front of me with different news stories, I'm just not sure exactly where we're going to go, but it'll be important and be part of the painful truth. We'll be right back.

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0: Hi, once again, thank you so much for joining us. If you're a longtime listener to Middle East Radio Forum, you know several things. They can all be categorized under the banner of the painful truth, as I've said, a designation that we've employed many times in our commentaries. But let me be more specific. We are unapologetically, on this broadcast, pro-Israel, which means we criticize the government of Israel when it capitulates to pressures to offer any concessions to the surrounding enemy states. For those lacking the ability to think, let us help. History is a wonderful guide. You cannot appease those dedicated to your destruction. Period. Full stop. Israel has tried to negotiate a peace, to make compromises and concessions towards that goal, a fruitless and stupid pretense that good and evil can successfully negotiate a middle ground. Recall the famous quote attributed to the American journalist and writer Heywood Broun, which he said, "Appeasers believe that if you keep throwing steaks to a tiger, the tiger will become a vegetarian." Israel learned that lesson years ago, but not the United States. It has not. Which takes us to a second point. And the United States, more accurately President Donald Trump, has actually joined this group of bewildered and befuddled political personalities who actually believe that the tiger can be negotiated into being a vegetarian. We could list the number of times that Trump has actually thrown a stick into the spokes of Israel's military operations against Hamas, against Hezbollah, against Syria, and against Iran. And we could count the same number of times that Trump was too clueless to appreciate how wrong he was, therefore enabling, giving life to the bad guys, the really bad guys. But then again, we promised only the painful truth. In order to avoid having to offer you a 3 or 4 hour examination of Trump's missteps when it comes to the Middle East, we will offer instead a very abbreviated

Yes, Pakistan. If I have to explain to this audience why Pakistan stands diametrically in conflict with Western and American standards and interests, then maybe you should just go back to watching TikTok videos of those little kittens playing with a ball of yarn. Only 2 weeks before Israel and the United States launched their attack on Iran on the 28th of February, Pakistan actually offered Iran access to its atomic weapons in the event of an American or Israeli attack. Was Trump playing golf that day and didn't get the morning security briefings? No, it goes back to his foreign policy philosophy. If we are nice to them, they will be nice to us. But let's move on to Syria, where a terrorist who was affiliated with both Al-Qaeda and ISIS, Abu Muhammad al-Julani, a terrorist who had a State Department $10 million bounty on his head only a few years ago, and who had massacred hundreds of Syrians, Druze, and Kurds only a few months ago, is now, yes, Donald Trump's good friend. This isn't feeding the tiger to turn it into vegetarianism. This is looking at the tiger and seeing a little kitten playing with a ball of yarn. This is insanity. And of course, we move on. Again, Trump's 20-point Gaza peace plan. Stillborn, still dead, and still quite stupid. Implemented on October 10th, 2025, as part of the Gaza ceasefire, which was imposed on a very reluctant Israel. We're still waiting for Hamas to disarm and demilitarize, the way those two clowns, Jared Kushner and Steve Witkoff, had convinced the president that it would happen. Oh yes, the president said that Qatar, Turkey, and Egypt had urged the United States to do exactly that. And he did. A ceasefire. How did that turn out, Mr. President? And the Board of Peace. How did that turn out? And a technocratic team to facilitate the governance of Gaza, building a new Riviera. How's that working out? And a rhetorical question. How many times does one have to be wrong to know that they're always wrong? Or simply stupid. Let's introduce into the discussion Gaza and the Palestinian Authority. So what does the United States do to cover its embarrassing mismanagement of Gaza? You pretend that the Palestinian Authority is willing to reform. You pretend that its genocidal ideology that offers a pay for slay isn't really a concern. You pretend that the promise to hold elections by the PA is a positive first step, even though they have yet to stage the elections that they promised in 2006. And oh yes, there is another important one. You pretend that the Palestinian Authority did not celebrate the Hamas atrocities on October 7th, which they regularly boasted at the time they would replicate. Again, this is the truth, and it is painful. Let's add one more example of this insane approach to Middle East politics. 3 weeks ago, and again 5 days ago, and yet again 2 days ago, the White House acknowledged that there is an absolute proof that the Iranians had continued rebuilding its underground nuclear installations, even while the United States had been sending its envoys to negotiate a peace agreement with the Muslim negotiators, who Trump called reasonable, rational, and good people at the time. For those of you who might have had a hiccup in your... The Iranians were continuing to rebuild the underground nuclear installations. Yes, you heard that correctly. What the hell is wrong with us? Inquiring minds want to know. And I shall answer. Everything. We suffer a complete inability to understand the Muslim mind. And when we stumble upon it, every day no less, we pretend to be blind, that we cannot allow ourselves to believe things are really as bad as they are. So we ignore, we engage in deceit, in delusion, which is every bit a self-delusion. And then we find commentators who tell us that Trump is engaged in multi-

dimensional chest. What idiots. And I shall now add, if in the past on Middle East Radio Forum you have ever heard a guest tell you that Trump knows exactly what he is doing, they are not experts. They're buffoons. And if in a future broadcast some guest tells you that Trump will come around and finally do the right thing, they too are morons. Remember. Do you remember, I should ask, the pundits, the sports commentators, who predicted for 108 years that the Chicago Cubs would win the World Series after having last won it in 1908? Yes, they kept predicting and predicting that the Chicago Cubs were going to win the World Series. And yes, finally, they did win it in 2016. 108 years later. And then the so-called experts boasted, "We told you so." Trump will come to his senses, we hope, when the Iranians humiliate him to such a degree that his future legacy cries out to correct his multiple blunders. We must all agree that something must be done to assuage our belief or our fear that our insane policy of feeding the tiger is misbegotten, and question why we attach our fate to nations which are the Muslim Brotherhood at the expense of Israel. Dear listeners, common sense is on life support, and that is the painful truth. Let me pull this out of history. I wonder if Trump ever read it. You know, I'll call him tonight. I'll tell him that he needs to read this. Winston Churchill, you know this, he doesn't. In 1935, speaking before the House of Commons, Winston Churchill warned Britain, of an impending tragedy if the nation did not wake up to the warnings of history. As quoted by his biographer, Martin Gilbert, in the book The Prophet of Truth, Churchill said the following. I wish I could do it in his voice. When the situation was manageable, it was neglected. And now that it is thoroughly out of hand, we apply too late the remedies which then might have effected a cure. There is nothing new in the story. It falls into that long, dismal catalog of the fruitlessness of experience and the confirmed unteachability of mankind. Want of foresight, unwillingness to act when action would have been simple and effective, lack of clear thinking, confusion of counsel until the emergency comes, until self-preservation strikes its jarring gong. These are the features which constitute the endless repetition of history. End quote. Translation, God help us if we refuse to learn the very obvious lessons of history. Churchill offered us another one, and it seems forgotten in this generation. When dealing with Iran or any other despot whose intention is made quite clear and pronounced publicly by that despot, by the dictators, with a genocidal ideology directed against the West, not only against Israel, against the West, against America, and we don't learn the lessons of history and we wake up too late? Well, during World War II, the United States lost 416,000 wonderful warriors fighting on behalf of humanity. 416,000 Americans who died. Today, tragically, we've lost 13. And all of a sudden, the nation says, no, America can't go to war. Not against even the worst of despots who are building, as the Americans now know, a nuclear capability as I now speak. Absolutely remarkable. Anyhow, once again, we're at the show's end. I had a couple of other pieces that I want to address, but time just isn't going to allow. What have we learned? Well, let me tell you about next week's program, first of all. Next week, which is Sunday, July 19th,
My colleague William Wolf will be back again interviewing Farley Weiss, offering an assessment of the American engagement in the Middle East. An ongoing conflict brings more uncertainties than it did when it began over 4 months ago. That's next week. The truth, the falsehoods of a conflict that never ought to be misunderstood. Every week, our purpose in Middle East Radio Forum is to better analyze, evaluate, and report the obvious. Our mission is to give you information necessary to becoming strong advocates of a pro-American and pro-Israel perspective, unapologetically. I remind you that a moral war against an implacable genocidal enemy requires that the United States stands resolute in its fight against the Iranian regime. Instead, the ill-begotten memorandum of misunderstanding is a capitulation of the very principles that Trump pretends to profess. He's a good man, doing less than good things. The very elements incorporated in the agreement are the immoral, or I should say, is an immoral surrender to an evil enemy. I've cited this before, and I shall again as I close the broadcast today. It was Martin Luther King Jr. who proudly called himself a Zionist, who once said, "He who passively accepts evil is as much involved in it as he who helps to perpetrate it. He who accepts evil without protesting against it is really cooperating with it," close quote. Dr. King was absolutely right. And I look at the clock and I see that I need to wind down, so I'll say this. With a significant segment of Western liberal minds stained by leftist and liberal doctrine and this thing called progressivism and a narrative that is pregnant with an ideological surrender to our Islamic adversaries, we at Middle East Radio Forum endeavor to restore some common sense. And so each week on this broadcast, we do exactly that. And that's the reason we say that Trump's bogus peace negotiations with the despotic Iranian regime is evidence of a disconnect from reality and a blatant case of willful blindness to Muslim intentions. Instead, the United States must pursue a policy that must only end with victory over the barbarians. In analyzing the Middle East, Middle East Radio Forum offers an intellectual integrity that is often found wanting throughout the Western world. When we sign off, we tell you as we do every time, remember, the only people mad at you for speaking the truth are those living a lie. Keep speaking it. This is Mayor Jolovitz wishing you well, signing off. Thank you so much for joining us.

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1: Who are climbing Everest will do their climbing in the winter on Mount Washington with guides to do their practice or their training. I mean, it's just incredible. And it's, you know, we see this mountain in the summer season because it's only open to the public with the attractions, the Cog Railway and the Otter Road from, you know, your mid-May to mid-October, weather depending. To see the amount of people that come to just experience it is phenomenal. And of course, there's your hiking. You're hiking that's year-round, and we always, you know, recommend if it's your first time, hire a guide.
2: Yep.
1: You want to have fun, and you want to do it right.
3: We agree with that.
1: So we're always, you know, it's kind of one of the things that we work on is wildly responsible. You know, we want people to come here and have fun in the great outdoors of New Hampshire, but we also want people to, you know, experience it in a responsible way and come back and do it again.
2: Absolutely. I do want to shout out Storyland, which is located near the east side of the White Mountain National Forest. It goes back to the mid-50s. That's a great theme park for wholesome entertainment.
1: Yeah.
2: But Michelle, I want to go this direction with you. I also want to throw out New Hampshire is a state that has no statewide sales tax, but here's where I want to go. I know we're talking to you on Saturday, July 18th in the middle of the summer, but you know, in 2 months, fall will be here, and I know how gorgeous all the state parks and the mountains are in New Hampshire. It's a beautiful state to experience fall foliage. Do you think people should be thinking about making reservations for that now? And what do you enjoy
1: Absolutely.
2: About fall in New Hampshire?
1: Always make your plans as soon as you know that's something you want to do. And I will say this, in the fall, while our summer is such a busy season because, you know, school's out, it's time for vacations, there's so much activity going on and things to do here. Fall, it's just as busy because the colors that are just so beautiful and the scenic highways and the, you know, the routes that you can go on or the outdoor recreation to just be able to capture the beauty of it all. But it's something where people book their reservations and they book fast. So I would say if it's something you're looking to do, book your reservations now, especially for any activities. It's a lot of the activities that we have up here, it's our White Mountains attractions. They're always by reservation. So we always want to look at, you know, what can we do to make everything streamlined before coming here?
3: Well, I agree with that.
1: Make sure
3: no question.
1: You have your reservation.
3: So, you know, when you think about Norway, Sweden, and Finland, each of those countries is distinctly different. If people haven't been there, they probably would have trouble explaining the difference. And I think sometimes Vermont and New Hampshire falls into that. Mary and I have, you know, found a strong Boston and Massachusetts connection in New Hampshire, especially around the state capital of Concord or a little further south of Manchester. But, you know, you head up to Plymouth or Lincoln or Bethlehem or Pittsburgh, very different state. What do you say helps distinguish the Granite State from our other 49?
1: Oh, I'm going to do the best I can right now. Because this state, there's so much to do. But, you know, geographically, a small state. But there's so much variety. And I think when you're coming here, again, the White Mountains, having the highest peak in the Northeast, it's so distinct. It's something that no other state has. And the other part about New Hampshire, which I think is so cool, is that we have also 18 miles of a coastline. So you could go to Hampton Beach and have a, you know, a beach day, and the same day you could drive north and you could still be in the White Mountains.
3: Yeah.
1: The amount of diversity here in this state is what makes it so unique.
3: And Portsmouth, that's a great area as well. So anything still going on for the America 250? I just need about a 10-second answer on that.
1: I know there are events still happening in the state of New Hampshire. Those that are focusing on any 250th event, that could be seen on our website when you go to visitnh.gov.
3: Okay. Okay.
1: And I know we'll have stuff listed there.
3: All right. Well, we'll do that. Well, listen, very nice connecting with you today, Michelle. Thank you very much for your time. We hope you have a nice weekend, okay?
1: Thank you so much. You too.
2: Thank you, Michelle. Take care.
1: All right, take care.
2: Bye.
3: All right. Well, there you go, folks. The website, by the way, to plan your travels to New Hampshire, visit nh.gov, like Michelle said. Another 60 minutes of the show is coming your way in just a few minutes. We're going to kick it off with the preferred travel panel. That's how we'll start, and we'll roll through the F, G, and H blocks, plus Walt Disney and the Museum Gallery also ahead. Keep those radios locked in. 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

0: this hour from Town Hall. I'm Ron Taylor. The U.S. has launched more airstrikes on Iran. U.S. Central Command announcing the new strikes were launched as the president's directive are aimed at punishing Iranian forces who launched attacks on U.S. soldiers. Two service members were killed in an Iranian attack in Jordan, and one remains missing Friday. Former Deputy Secretary Advisor K.T. McFarland is weighing in on election integrity concerns.
1: Following President Trump's address on election integrity, former Deputy National Security Advisor K.T. McFarland says foreign adversaries are increasingly using technology and social media to influence Americans and shape public opinion.
2: One great strength of America is our elections, right? We choose our own leaders. But it's in some ways the greatest weakness, especially in an era of social media, because they can scramble with our brains, whether it's China using TikTok to feed a certain narrative. So they're it's like a disinformation campaign.
1: McFarland appeared on Salem News Channel with Larry O'Connor. Willie Nelson, The White House.
0: A massive fire is underway in Norway.
3: Authorities say the largest residential fire in modern Norwegian history has destroyed over 100 homes. The fire started Friday in a townhouse in Drammen, about 21 miles southwest of Oslo. The fire then spread to nearby forests. As firefighters continue to battle the blaze, the Norwegian Directorate for Civil Protection confirmed that it is the largest fire of its kind in modern times for Norway. NRK, Norway's public broadcaster, says hundreds of people have evacuated to a center. So far, no residents are reported missing. I'm Lisa Dwyer.
0: Toxic smoke from Canadian wildfires is pushing further into the U.S. Air quality alerts span from the upper Midwest and Great Lakes to New England, and as far south as Washington, D.C. and beyond. Over 900 wildfires are burning across Canada. News and analysis at townhall.com.
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1: All right, let's do it, everyone. Our next 60 minutes together begins now. Welcome back for hour two of America's number one travel radio show. It is just after 11 a.m. Eastern time. It is Saturday, July 18th, 2026. And as we broadcast live via satellite to our now 630 weekly AM and FM stations across the USA, well, it is time for our latest preferred travel panel. Mary, who's joining us for what we like to call affectionately the PTP?
2: Exactly, that's right. So today's focus will be wide-ranging on the aviation sector of travel. We want to welcome Renee Bengelsdorf. She is the founder and CEO of the Aviation Collective. Bobby Lori, co-host of The Jet Set, and he's a travel commentator who's appeared on Fox News, News Nation, The Weather Channel, and other outlets. And we have Mike Boyd, co-founder and CEO of Boyd Group International.
1: Well, good morning, everyone. I am told that we're having a little trouble with Bobby. Our Bobby is telling us that we're having a little trouble with Bobby Lori, but I'm sure he'll be here momentarily, we hope. So good morning, Renee and Mike.
3: Good morning.
4: Good morning.
1: Well, nice to have both of you here with us, and we'll welcome Bobby Lori hopefully in a second or so. I just want to set the tone for folks. You know, since we just welcomed some new stations last hour, I want to share with everyone that the Preferred Travel Panel segment of the show, it's our way to provide really expanded time in this program and drill down on macro sectors of travel. Mary and I look at the PTP very much like when we moderate panels at trade shows or expos, but this being syndicated radio, we understand we can't see the audience in the front of us, so we will all do our best to paint pictures with words, as we like to say. So, Renee, we're going to begin with you today. You know, when you look at the way Delta Airlines has grown successfully, really emphasizing, you know, their premium customers, plus how United Airlines has modeled Delta in a number of ways, coming on strong with their diversified offerings for upscale and business travelers, I think you have to be bullish on both of those carriers to continue to lead the way. So then we have American Airlines, the airline that Mary and I fly most often. Candidly, you know, they're a mess compared to their competitors in many ways and in need of some wins if they don't want to fall further behind Delta and United. So what are your thoughts on the big three U.S. carriers in terms of their current offerings and known growth plans? You go first, and then we'll hear from Mike.
4: Great. Well, just so you know, I'm from the private aviation industry, have sold private jets for quite some time. So when an airline is not doing a great job with delivering luxury to their clients, I feel like it's job security to me. that being said, I think that a lot of airlines in the U.S. are looking at airlines abroad and what they need to do to create luxury here. And we're seeing the manufacturers step up to the plate with additional luxury offerings in the cabin. And I think that one of the things that we're going to see with the airlines, and I know that United's on the forefront of this, is what happens when we move into brand new technologies. So electric-powered air taxis and things like that. So I think we're seeing, yes, they're niching up or going up for luxury now, but new technologies are going to pave the way in the future.
1: We were
4: just
1: talking about that last hour in the opening A block. Mary
2: the
1: had
2: air
1: that.
2: Taxi is debuting to the public at Farnborough.
1: Farnborough, right. So, Mike, what say you on what I just asked Renee?
3: Well, I think it's a lot wider than that. United and Delta very surely are at the top of the heap, if you want to call it that. One reason is they've decided treating the passenger right makes sense. The future is not just low fares or, you know, perks. It's how you treat the customer. And if you take a look at United, and I'm shocked at having been in this business starting as a gate agent, if you have a problem with United, and we've had a couple of them, 9 times out of 10 or 5 times out of, you know, that many, I'll go online and I'm talking to a real person who's trying to help me out. You know, not an AI person. And unlike some carriers, I have a line to call. So in terms of taking care of the customer is what's bringing people back. And big carriers like Americans are a little way behind the curve. But Delta and United, very surely, they understand if you treat the customer right, they will come back and fly us again. And now that the differences in cost and fares between these carriers and I call it the separate network of carriers, the budget carriers with a few that are left, People are going to fly United because they get much better service. People are going to fly Delta because they get much better service. So I think it's more than having a Courvoisier. It's a case of getting on the airplane and getting your bags when you're supposed to get them. Those two airlines are really leading the way.
1: Good points. No question about that.
2: So a few weeks ago on the show, we talked about Allegiant acquiring Sun Country Airlines and how Allegiant's CEO, in one of the interviews, Greg Anderson, shared that they bought Sun Country not really for the routes or the planes, but for the credit card, calling it the single biggest revenue opportunity. They've basically acquired a few million flyers. Have we reached a point with airlines that they're less and less in the transportation business and more in data collection and swipe your card anywhere monetization business? Mike?
3: You can make that argument, certainly. You take a look at the money they're making with credit cards. In some cases, it exceeds the money they're making from you and me buying a ticket. But I guess that is the nature of the game. And in a sense, we got consumerists that get upset over that. But the fact of the matter is, it does underwrite costs at an airline. So it's just part of the system. But yes, this credit card thing is part of the infrastructure that carriers like American, Delta, United, Southwest have built up over the years, and it's something that smaller carriers, if they want to start up, they have a very hard time matching that in terms of a revenue stream.
1: So, Renee, do you have any comments on that from your background when it comes to private air?
4: No, not really when it comes to private air, but I have looked at the cost of operating aircraft, and it's high. It's higher than most Americans or any travelers can afford. And so I love the idea that credit cards are subsidizing air travel rather than the government subsidizing it. I think it's a great business strategy.
1: Well, so we're going to come up on our first break in a minute. I'll probably need about 20-second answers from both of you on this. But, you know, we take a look. The World Cup final is happening here in New York tomorrow. It's been a win for America in terms of boosting patriotism, showcasing, you know, the diversity of our country, the greatness of our country. It's also been a boon for U.S. airlines. So how much do you expect the World Cup's going to add to profits for our domestic carriers, Mike?
3: It's going to be marginal. I mean, it's certainly going to help, but it's not going to be a bonanza. But it certainly has helped. But the big thing it's also helped is it's going to help probably in the future some international visitation, because people have found out that places like, you know, Indianapolis are kind of nice to visit. So I think we're going to have a long-term benefit from that. But in terms of it being a tsunami of revenue, I don't think that's there, but it helps.
1: Okay. All right, and Renee, we're going to run out of time in a second on that, so I'm just going to leave it there, and I'm going to ask both of you to please stay where you are. We're going to hit our first break this hour. We're going to expand this discussion further when we return. Our Bobby down in Dallas is working hard to get Bobby Laurie to join us. Hopefully that happens when we come back. We'll see what happens during the break. And then, as always, we're going to go rapid fire. We'll do that together in the H block. So as I send things back now to our Bobby down there in Dallas, the Network Command Center, so we can run some important sponsor messages for you. Stay right where you are, everyone. Today's Preferred Travel Panel. We'll be back in 180 seconds.

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2: Now back to today's preferred travel panel on aviation. Well, let's welcome back Renee Bengelsdorf and Mike Boyd, and we'll see if we can connect with Bobby Lurie and whether he's going to jump in mid-segment.
6: At this point, the show will be over with. Well, yeah. We'll see. All right, so we're going to start. I'm going to go, Renee, with you. You know, we'll start the G block by talking about ways to perhaps save a little money when you travel and also find some convenience when you travel. You know, living here in the New York City area, you know, JFK or LaGuardia are the main airports that we use, but some for some shorter flights, Mary and I absolutely try to use white planes. If folks are going to Los Angeles, there's Long Beach International to consider. You've got Oakland International. That's an option for San Francisco. You know, thinking about it some more, you know, we've said for years, consider Milwaukee Mitchell International as a Chicago option. Tampa International, that's an alternative to Orlando International. Even TF Green International in Providence, it's worth a look, you know, for Boston. And there are others. And certainly flying private is a whole other option for you. It opens up more secondary airports. So now the downside of these alternative airports, they don't have the same airlift frequency, all right? But what are your thoughts on seeking out secondary airports when flying? Renee?
5: You know, it's interesting. I'm working with a North Carolina airport this week, and I was meeting with some executives from that community, and they were talking about, yeah, it's a smaller airport. There are fewer flights, but you can pull up 20 minutes before your time to load into the airplane. You can get through security. You can walk on board. When you get home, you're not driving an hour and a half from a large airport that has more options. And even if it's a little bit more expensive, you're not paying an exorbitant amount for parking or for an Uber to that airport that's a little bit longer away from you. So I think there is some economy there. You trade some convenience for what you want to do, what you value most.
6: Mike, any thoughts?
7: Yeah, I think metro peripheral airports are a factor we have now, but they're different kinds. We've worked a lot with Providence. Some people don't know that if you're going to get to downtown Boston to Faneuil Hall and you fly into Providence, you'll get there faster than going to Logan Airport. That's one kind of peripheral airport you can look at. You know, for the folks out there in Nassau County and Suffolk, you've got Islip. But many of these, like Concord, North Carolina, there's not a whole lot of service with. You've got a lot of service to vacation traffic, impulse vacation traffic out of these secondary airports. That's great. But if you got to get to Spokane or you got to get to Seattle for that meeting, these aren't airports you can really use, but they're a very important part of our infrastructure. And we're going to see one develop, I think, in McKinney, Texas with Avello, which is outside of Dallas-Fort Worth. But just keep in mind, there's a limitation in terms of the breadth of service and the frequency of same.
6: Yeah, that's the issue.
2: Okay. All right, so let's talk a little bit about airport safety and airline safety. U.S. Transportation Secretary Sean Duffy has been on the show with us in the past. Our team is currently working to get him back on the air in a few weeks with us. We talked about some of the initiatives being worked on to make our skies safer, from infrastructure modernization to air traffic control tools, plane-to-plane communications, training, getting these folks up to speed, of course, the hiring issue, and also the greater use of AI. What is something that you'd like to see happen sooner rather than later to help better safeguard air travel? We'll start with you, Mike.
7: Well, we've been on that air traffic control thing for the last 30 years. We testified to Congress to it. We've talked to everybody. Again, we've been very active with air traffic control issues, and what's very, very depressing is what we were saying 30 years ago is exactly what they're saying now. We need more equipment. We need more money. You knew that. We have a system at the FAA in terms of air traffic control that hasn't worked. And even though I like Brian Bedford, the new FAA administrator, they're not doing enough to really focus on how to fix the system aside from throwing money at it. But they are dedicated to safety. There's no question about that. But we're paying a tremendous economic hit. Kalamazoo lost potential service to Chicago. Why? Because they put a limit on how many flights can go in out of Chicago. Mainly because you can't handle it due to our air traffic control system. That's the future we need to do, but we have a lot more to do inside Washington, and we're not doing it yet.
6: Renee?
5: Yeah, I think one of the biggest things that we're facing right now, and as a pilot, I will say it's one of my main concerns, is what happens as we introduce more and more drones, autonomous vehicles, air taxis, things like that, into our airspace, and that greatly is being addressed at an international level, which I love, by ICAO, but I think it's really important to keep an eye on that as well.
6: Interesting. Rudy, where do you want to go with our panel? Do you direct something at Renee?
1: okay, let's think about larger airports. We were talking about smaller ones in a moment. I mainly am a larger airport guy. I live in Minneapolis-St. Paul, huge airport. My major airports are Charles de Gaulle, Heathrow, Bangkok, L.A., San Francisco. Is there one thing you would do to help passengers get through or help airports get help passengers get through security and to the gate faster? I know we've got new, you know, reading your eyes and so on. There have been developments. Is there, if you could wave a magic wand, is there one rule you would change or bring in to make things move even more smoothly and quickly?
6: Renee, what would you say on that?
5: Oh, I would put it on the passengers, really, to be prepared to go through, to have things in outside pockets and that kind of thing. And then also, you know, I'm not opposed to TSA being privatized, as unpopular as that idea might be. I think it would bring some competition.
6: Yeah, I would agree. Mm-hmm. Mike, do you have a thought on that?
7: Yeah, we've been working, with that one, too. The real problem we have, and again, let's be real clear to me, I've flown a lot, still fly a lot. The nicest people generally at airports are wearing those blue shirts with those little gold badges. There's a high quality there. You go to Canada, it's very different, but we're proud of that. But the problem is we're still looking for pointy objects. We're not looking for real threats. We're not treating people on threat identification, things like that. It's all based on trying to stop the last 9/11. And that's a problem. And part of the problem is we're searching everybody's luggage or trying to search everybody's luggage when we start to look at more threats. But again, as long as we're going to be doing this, it's going to take time. And what that means is it's going to take time. It better be efficient, and I'm not so sure it is. But we can move on that. But again, it's part of the world we live in today, and we're going to have to just deal with it.
6: All right, so let me ask you this question. We'll go a different direction. You know, this week we heard more rumblings that Southwest Airlines is looking to add first-class seating. When Mary and I spoke with Breeze Airways CEO David Neeleman here on the show, I think it was back in April, I recall we discussed with him the investment and focus they have on their premium Ascent seating. You know, the economy cabin is losing the turf war in airplanes. As airplanes, or airlines, if you will, they build out or retrofit their aircraft with premium seating options. I've seen reports that post-pandemic, the number of business or first-class seats on domestic flights, it's increased around 30%. It's also very strong internationally as well, you know, which you would expect. Do you think the airlines are getting too fractured with all their levels of premium seating, Mike?
7: No, they're doing what customers want. One of the biggest successes is premium economy. If you take a look at premium economy, it's what business class was 30 years ago when it was first introduced. Right now, business class is like ultra first class, but premium economy, people want to get on that if you're going to overseas because it's got a more of a reclining seat. You get free hooch, you get better food, you get some perks to it, and you
6: I agree with you on that. Renee, really quick, I need maybe about a 30-second answer on that.
5: I absolutely agree with Mike, and I don't just think it's international. I think that it's also domestic with business travelers.
6: Yeah, listen, you know, first class is actually sometimes not, you know, that profitable. Business class, very profitable. Premium economy, you know, it's usually priced 2 to 3 times more. You see that than economy, but they're making money there, and I agree with that. I don't have an issue with it at all. I just wanted to hear your thoughts on that. So, all right, well, we are going to soon hit our second break of the hour. That's closing in very quickly. So we're going to ask you again to stay right where you are, and when we return, we will all go rapid fire. Folks, if you have some comments that you want to share with us on all this, or please feel free to do that. You can always email us, rmworldtravel.com. 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So right now, we are going to head into the spot of the hour break so our local stations can update you. The Museum Gallery is 20 minutes away. It's going to mix Walt Disney with the Museum Gallery. That's going to be interesting in a place that I don't know about. But next, we're going to go rapid fire. We'll be right back.
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0: answers.
1: All right, Renee and Mike, thanks again for being our featured guests for today's Preferred Travel Panel.
2: Appreciate having both of you here with us. So Rapid Fire is pretty straightforward. It generates a lot of feedback from our listeners. So Mary, Rudy, or I are going to throw out a topic. We want you to share the first thing you think of without hesitating. All right, here goes. First one, I'll come to you, Renee, on this. Do you think kids belong in first class on planes?
3: Yes. I like having my grandkids there.
2: Okay. Mike?
4: Absolutely. They're part of the program. People say that, but guess what? Most kids are well-behaved.
2: Mike, I appreciate what you said. Listen, our sons traveled with us in first or business
1: since
2: they were young.
1: Yep.
2: And
1: it can be
2: never
1: done.
2: Had an issue. And frankly, now they know how to fly.
1: All right. Next question. Is buying frequent flyer points from an airline worth it? Mike?
4: No. You're paying, paying a lot of money. What are you getting? Keep in mind, frequent flyer points are losing value by the minute. So I would say that's a bad deal.
1: All right. Renee?
3: I wouldn't buy them.
1: Okay. Same.
2: Wait, we don't.
1: Agree. We don't.
2: I just got something from America this week. Rudy, what
1: We're
2: do you want
1: unanimous.
2: To ask?
1: Yeah.
5: All right. You're flying coach. Do you put your seat back or not?
2: Renee?
4: Of course you do. That's part of your room.
2: Okay.
4: I'm sorry.
2: Yes, that's okay. That's fine, Mike. No problem. Renee?
3: I always look and make sure I'm not going to hit someone in the head behind me before I do it, but absolutely.
2: Well, the fact that it is so small back there now, it's probably a good thing to do, but I agree. Listen,
1: I don't shove
2: for the
1: it
2: seat.
1: Back quickly, but I absolutely put it back.
5: I often ask. I say, do you mind if I put my seat back? You know, if it looks like there's room. You know.
2: We have somebody that works for
5: like
2: us, Mike. Rudy,
5: I put my seat back.
2: Anyway, all right. So, I'll ask you, Renee, window or aisle and why?
3: Window so that no one's climbing over me.
2: Mike?
4: I prefer windows, too, for exactly Renee's reason.
2: Yeah, we'll see. Mary and I.
1: Same here.
2: When we're generally
1: and I
2: flying,
1: like the views.
2: Business or first, we get the
1: I like to
2: the
1: be
2: two.
1: Able to control whether I can open or close the...
2: Well, that's a big issue for you, because you like
1: more
2: the
1: more and
2: window.
1: More people keep them closed so that they can watch movies on their phones. All right. Favorite airport tip that you'd like to share with our listeners today? Mike?
4: That famous airport, what? I'm sorry.
1: A favorite airport tip, whether it's security, getting there, or whatever you want. Yeah. A favorite tip that you would have for an airport to make it smoother for passengers. Or
4: just get there early. Sorry, get there early.
1: Yeah, okay. Renee?
3: Mine is to take advantage of the loyalty clubs, the Admirals Club or the Sky Club kind of amenity.
2: Yeah, but, I think since, Renee, one thing, I know Mary and I and Rudy, we have platinum Amex cards, and we don't like the fact now that they are departure only. Sometimes you land, you have things you need to do. You're not going to be in there for 6 hours. There's no reason we can't go in for 10 minutes if we need Wi-Fi or you need to, get whatever it's going to be. But anyway, all right, so I'll ask this question, and we'll go Mike first. The most favorite... And then I want to know your least favorite domestic U.S. airport, Mike.
4: My favorite airport? Well, there's a bunch of them. We have a great airport system. The new LaGuardia, I think, is one of my favorites because I started working there. My father worked there in the 40s. What they've done with it is magic. So that's one of my favorites. One that is kind of messy to me is Atlanta because it's just so stretched out. And that train is, it's like the Tudorville trolley.
2: Well, I keep adding to that.
1: Agree.
2: But by the way, I would just say, Mike, on that note, before we hear from Renee, that if we were doing this interview, let's say, 2, 3, 4 years ago, we would have never said LaGuardia, right? So I love that. So, Renee, what say you?
3: 3 or 4 years ago, LaGuardia was my least favorite. It felt like a third world country. I think it's fabulous now. I'm impressed with San Francisco's airport.
2: Interesting. Yeah. Mm. I'll tell you, we were just all out in Salt Lake City, and that is that airport. They've done a phenomenal job with it.
1: Yeah.
2: I mean, they really have.
1: I can't stand Atlanta either. All right. What type of aircraft do you try to book, if you do, for flights when possible? Mike?
4: Airbus A320s, now the A220. Their seats are an inch wider, and they're very comfortable airplanes, although it's not a deal breaker for me, but an inch wider seat, or in the case of an A220, almost a 2-inch wider seat, makes a difference.
1: Okay. All right. Renee?
3: I have to agree. I like the Airbus 320 as well.
1: Okay.
2: All right. So the Boeing is not going to be
5: I want to push Mike on
1: Rudy?
5: Something.
2: Well,
1: said,
2: Rudy, real quick, because we got to go, because we got 1 minute.
5: Mike, you said you like to get to the airport early. At a major U.S. airport, how early do you get there for a domestic flight?
4: 2 hours at least.
5: Wow.
2: Then we'll leave it there. Listen, Renee and Mike, very nice to have you on the program with us today. Thank you so much. Mike, give our best to Marion as well. We wish you both the best. And unfortunately, no Bobby Lurie today, but we'll have to have that in the future. So, again,
1: yeah,
2: have a great weekend, all of you. Thanks for being part of today's Preferred Travel Panel. And enjoy the weekend, okay?
4: You betcha, sir. Thank you.
1: All right. Take care. Thank you. That was fun.
2: That was fun.
1: Yeah.
2: Well, there you go. Rudy, how quick do you get to the airport?
5: I do an hour for domestic flights, unless I want to spend time at the club for have a meal or something. But
1: yikes, we're 2 hours. Yeah, sorry,
2: or
1: Robert.
2: Sometimes
1: that's,
2: more.
1: That's me. All right, in 10 minutes, Robert and I will take you all to the Walt Disney Family Museum for today's museum gallery. But up next, stick around because Rudy is going to riff.
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1: 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Well, most of us Americans probably don't think of our country as exotic. Sure, we believe we're a diverse country with different peoples, different accents, wildly different climates and landscapes, but exotic? Probably not. For my Rudy Riff today, I want to turn the telescope around and look at America through foreign eyes, eyes that sometimes do think of us as exotic. That occurred to me while reading articles about soccer players who visited the U.S. to compete in the World Cup. Not just the players, but first-time visitors to the U.S. who came to watch those players. One of their common observations was the size of things in America. Superstores like Target and Costco. And meals. The size of servings in many U.S. restaurants and homes often dwarf those in other countries. Visitors could be forgiven for ordering ribs and thinking we have a surplus of brontosauruses roaming the country. In line with that, visitors sometimes comment, in my experience, on the size of Americans, and I'm not talking about height. Approximately 41% of Americans are considered obese compared to 17% of Europeans. Our roads are wider, our cars and our refrigerators are bigger. Look, we're just a big country, and we have a lot of stuff. One story described a young man from Brazil who came to the U.S. with two empty suitcases that he filled with Sephora makeup, Crest whitening strips, melatonin, and electronics, shopping 2 hours a day when not watching a match. I was tickled by a report of a striker from Norway's team who went home with a $750 stuffed raccoon he bought in Dallas. Now, I live near the Mall of America in St. Paul, Minnesota. It's a mall that sees 4 million foreign visitors a year. I know there are lots of flights from Europe, especially from the U.K., that bring visitors to Minnesota only to shop for 2 days at the Mall of America. I joined one such organized group a few years ago and watched them hoover up, to use a British expression, all kinds of items. They stay at hotels attached to the mall, eat at the mall, and, of course, shop at the mall. They go nowhere else. The lack of that value-added tax in their homeland, plus Minnesota's policy of not charging any sales tax on clothing, mean big savings for Europeans. So here's my point. We Americans visit foreign lands, find exotic things that are taken for

0: granted by those who live there. Dinner at 9 o'clock in Spain. Clean trains that run on time. Pyramids in Egypt. In Japan, we find fish we've never heard of on the menu of upscale restaurants, including a particular poisonous one that, if not prepared correctly, will kill you. In Kenya, zebra, crocodile, and antelope are on menus. A cappuccino is only a morning drink in Italy, and topless beaches in France aren't uncommon. We come home, we tell our friends. Traveling that expands our realities is great, but then there's the human connection. An English influencer visiting the Games posted on social media, quote, America's nothing like what the media tells us. Everyone is so friendly. Everyone is so accommodating. I've honestly had the best time, unquote. Couldn't come at a better time. According to Jeff Freeman, the CEO of the U.S. Travel Association, last year no country had a bigger decline in international visitors than the U.S. I liked how one foreign visitor described attending the Games in America as having a giant sleepover with cousins we never got to see because our parents hate each other. Will this help a resurgence of travel to America? Well, the U.S. Travel Association's Freeman hopes so. But he adds two things that would help, quashing new visa fees and killing the proposal that would require foreign visitors to provide their social media history. But as the World Cup wraps up this weekend, I'm grateful that foreign visitors met a warm welcome. Even Canadian tourism to the U.S. is beginning to rebound. The shopping is great, but the hands across the sea thing pleases me even more. I've never been happier as a traveler than sitting down for a bowl of borscht with locals in Russia or a plate of ropa vieja in Havana with a Cuban and finding that people to people, we can appreciate each other's cultures and each other, even if our nation's leaders are at loggerheads. Oh, and let me add one more thing that foreigners really appreciated the past couple of weeks, depending on where you live in America and where they were playing, and that is our air conditioning. Where I live in the Twin Cities, Minneapolis, St. Paul, and the metropolitan area, only 2.3% of people don't have air conditioning. Where my daughter lives in Bordeaux, only 30% have it, and Bordeaux is really hot. Okay, coming up next, Robert and Mary on the Disney Family Museum in San Francisco, right after this break. We'll be right back in just a few moments.
1: Join the Travel Trio by accessing the show anytime, anywhere at RM World Travel.
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2: The Presidio of San Francisco is a park and former U.S. Army post on the northern tip of the San Francisco Peninsula, about a mile from where the Lincoln Highway ends that RJ discussed last hour. It's a historic part of the Golden Gate National Recreation Area, and it's also home to the Walt Disney Family Museum. For today's museum gallery, we now say hello to their executive director, Kirsten Komorowski.
1: Kirsten, hello and welcome. Nice to have you part of our national broadcast today.
3: And thanks for having me.
1: Well, nice to have you here today with us. So, you know, I spent a number of years in the early part of my career working for Disney ABC, and when the Walt Disney Family Museum came up in a team meeting, I'm embarrassed to say that I had no idea it was located there in San Francisco, okay? I mean, I have been to your city dozens of times. You know, Mary and I and our sons have been out there as well. I'm sure it would have been a good visit for all of us. So tell us about the museum. And although Walt Disney built his empire in Southern California, how did the family museum end up in the Bay Area?
3: So the museum was founded by Walt's daughter, Diane Disney Miller, and her family. And after Ron Miller, her husband, left the company, he was CEO of the Walt Disney Company. After he left, they settled in the Bay Area. They owned Silverado Vineyards up in Napa and had a home also in San Francisco and fell in love with the city. And so when Diane decided to pay tribute to her father, she thought about writing a book. She thought about various ways to preserve his legacy and her gratitude for him. She looked at various sites across the country and finally decided that she wanted to be very involved with the design, construction of the museum and the operation of the museum once it got open. So she found this gorgeous site in the Presidio of San Francisco, 1,500 acres, federal property, a national park, and she thought that her father would have loved this site, being a patriot.
2: Yeah.
3: So she opened the museum in 2009 in the lovely Presidio of San Francisco, overlooking the Golden Gate Bridge.
2: And what a gorgeous area of the city, Kirsten. Walk us through some of the interactive galleries. I've read some of the displays are actually narrated in Walt's voice, but there's a lot of early drawings and cartoons, of course, movies and music. What are some highlights of the museum for visitors?
3: Yeah, so the museum is 40,000 square feet. People don't expect as much as they find when they get there. So there are 10 galleries, a lot of information about Walt, not just the company, but his personal life, and, you know, all of his challenges. Diane wanted to tell a true story of her father, which, you know, he had a lot of challenges, setbacks, failures, and she wanted people to understand that he persevered through all of this. So he started with nothing, and he went bankrupt multiple times, but continually got up and kept going. So we have a huge collection of art, ephemera, and there are interactives, as you mentioned, for people to participate in throughout the museum. But as you also alluded to, we have a treasure, which is a 20-hour interview of Walt Disney. And so he tells his own story throughout the museum. That was Diane's vision.
2: Oh,
3: that
2: wow.
3: Yeah, Walt would actually walk you through all of his
1: Well, Walt Disney, there's no question. Wow. That is an American success story.
2: But
1: and as you said, and what I love, you know, is the perseverance. But, you know, since you were appointed by Diane, was there any impactful advice or maybe a vision that she shared with you that how she wanted her father's legacy protected and magnified by the museum? I'm curious about that. And if there's just something there that you connect with.
3: Well, she, you know, a myth had evolved over time about her father. So she wanted to set the record straight about the truth of her father and his impact. But again, she wanted to be honest about all of his challenges too. So her idea was just to let him tell his story and to have people be inspired by both his success and his failure.
2: Is there anything, an artifact in the museum or something that you feel is a can't miss that you want to shout out for visitors?
3: Well, we have the earliest known drawing of Mickey Mouse and Minnie Mouse, actually, and the family didn't realize that they had it. And so that was a huge discovery in the process of building the museum. But that is a real treasure.
2: Where was it? In their basement? Where was it?
3: It was in a safety deposit box, actually.
2: Oh,
1: well,
3: interesting. And a relative said,
1: Mm-hmm. That's amazing. This sounds like just a treasure. It's a place that we'll have to make sure we get to. So, folks, if you want more information, you can go check out waltdisney.org. Again, waltdisney.org. Kirsten, I really appreciate you bringing this to our attention. I'm glad that you're having such success out there. At some point, Mary and I will be there. We'll meet in person, okay?
3: Well, I'll look forward to that, Robert, and thank you to both of you, Robert and Mary.
1: Take care.
2: Thank you, Kirsten. Enjoy
1: Bye.
2: Your weekend.
3: Okay, you too.
2: Thank you.
3: Bye-bye.
2: Bye.
1: All right. Well, there we are, Mary. The Walt Disney Family Museum, folks. Sounds terrific.
2: It certainly does.
1: What a way for a daughter to honor her dad. All right. Before we hit this top of the hour break that is coming, as Walt Disney would say himself, that's a wrap for today's show. Until we're back next Saturday, July 25th at 10 a.m. Eastern Time, special thanks to all of our guests who appear on the show today with Mary and me, Rudy and RJ. Thanks to our show team, our network affiliates, and our sponsors. 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
7: News this hour from Town Hall, I'm Ron Taylor. The military said Sunday it had ended its latest round of airstrikes on Iran, which included targeting Iran's paramilitary Revolutionary Guard over an attack that killed American troops in Jordan. Central Command in its statement also said it hit Iranian military coastal surveillance and air defense facilities, maritime capabilities, and missile and drone storage sites. Iran has provided no overall information on their material losses in the American campaign. Iran says it is suspending its commitments under the interim deal with the U.S.
8: An Iranian negotiator says Tehran has suspended its commitments under the interim deal with the United States as both countries exchange strikes aimed at infrastructure and military targets. The battle over the Strait of Hormuz has intensified, with Iran striking a plant for drinking water in Kuwait. Iran's deputy foreign minister told state TV that the U.S. has violated its commitments under the deal that was signed about a month ago, and now Iran is no longer implementing them. I'm Donna Warder.
7: Federal health officials have identified lettuce from Mexico served by Taco Bell locations across 5 states as a source of the widespread outbreak of diarrhea-causing parasite, Cyclosporia.
9: The Centers for Disease Control and Prevention confirmed the source and warned consumers not to eat shredded iceberg lettuce from Taco Bell restaurants in Indiana, Kentucky, Michigan, Ohio, and West Virginia. Officials have identified a single supplier of the lettuce. The federal warnings to consumers didn't identify the company, but a federal official who was briefed on the investigation and not authorized to discuss it told the AP it was Taylor Farms in Salinas, California. I'm Haya Pinchwani.
7: Police in Utah say 5 members of a family have been found dead after flooding near a campground. Wayne County Sheriff's deputies were called to the Sunglow campground less than 2 miles from Bicknell after a young man's body was found. News and analysis at townhall.com.
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1: Well, it is great to be back with all of you today. Welcome aboard America's number one travel radio show, everyone. It is just after 10 a.m. Eastern Time. It's 10:06 to be precise. It is Saturday, July 18th, 2026. And from coast to coast, border to border, and around the world on TuneIn, well, we have a real mix of everything and anything in the world of travel on tap over these next 120 minutes. First up today on the fastest 2 hours in travel, well, we have some new stations to welcome.
2: We do indeed. And, you know, I saw these contracts come across the desks this week, and I thought, here we go. We are blessed.
1: Yes, we are.
2: 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Wow. So a big hello and welcome to AM 1450 WMOH Radio. They are airing us live as I speak. They're in Hamilton, Ohio, which is the Cincinnati DMA or media market number 38. And this new station is also airing our Monday through Friday 60-second daily travel commentaries as well.
1: Yes,
2: so welcome.
1: We do have a 6-day footprint out there for sure. 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Now, they're in Roanoke, Virginia. That's Media Market 70. At Roanoke's first choice for news, talk, and sports. They are also airing us live. Actually, Mary, in a few months, we're going to be rolling through Roanoke on our way down to Pigeon Forge for a big Let's Go America tour and live remote that's coming.
2: We may have to make a pit stop.
1: We may have to do that, meet everybody that's down there. So, you know, welcome to both new stations, 630 weekly affiliates. We love it. We love it. Yes. Right on cue, Bobby, as always. Thank you so much. Rudy, so we'll switch gears and we'll say, listen, it's been a smoky and kind of a weird sky week a good part of the time here in New York and most of the country. How's your Canadian wildfire smoke up there in Minnesota today?
3: Well, I think we got it first because, you know, Minnesota has been on fire as well up on the Canadian border and around the lake. So we got it first, and then the winds pushed it your way. But it's still here. It's supposed to be here this morning, and then again after midnight tonight. It's a little more sporadic now, but it was really bad for several days, and I think you're experiencing that now.
1: Well, you know,
2: we are. We got a little bit of a break yesterday, but it's back today with the winds.
1: You know, 2 weeks ago when we were broadcasting live from the Intrepid in for the America 250 and Sailforth 250, which, by the way, thank you to everybody for all the comments you've sent in to us. We really appreciate that. We had such a great time doing that. It was such a special day. But right next to us was Fox weather guy, Adam Klotz. And today I saw him. He was talking about on TV that Washington, D.C., Detroit, and Cleveland, they're having really big issues. They're the big targets today. They're having problems. So, Bobby, all right, we're going to go a different direction. The scenes that we're seeing also on TV, you know, about all the flooding again in Texas, so unfortunate. Folks thought last year was a once-in-a-lifetime happening, but here we are again. What can you share for, I know you're north. I mean, this is down in the southwest part of the state, but they're in Dallas at the Network Center. What can you share what's going on?
4: Yeah, Dallas has been relatively untouched, DFW. I mean, obviously we've had some of the storms linger up here, but yeah, central, closer to South Texas, like some of that stuff has been really bad. They had a tornado in downtown San Antonio the other day, which is super rare for them. And then they also have had just this devastating flooding for, you know, 2 years in a row now. It's just been brutal.
1: Uvalde, 28
2: yeah,
1: inches of rain.
2: I was really sorry to see that. That's going on again two years in a row.
1: Now, that camp Mystic did not reopen this year, so
2: no,
1: that's unfortunate.
2: Yeah. All right, well, before we move to the Travel News Roundtable, we do have new travel polls up there on the show website, right there on the homepage, rmworldtravel.com. First question, how do you pay for travel? You have several options. Second question, what do you book first when planning travel?
1: Yes, so go vote.
2: And again, several
1: we'll go
2: options.
1: Over those next week, rmworldtravel.com. A programming note, by the way, that coming up in our next segment, we're going to somewhat break format today. There is an important happening going on in Washington, D.C., and we need your help in contacting your congressional reps or senators. We're going to give you the phone number to call the Capitol switchboard, so be ready for that. That's coming up in our B block. And listen, if everyone in this audience steps up and joins us to get this act passed, it's so important. The impact will be that we're going to have collectively is going to be incredible, and it's something that will benefit all of us for decades to come. So that's your tease. Be here. That's coming up in just a few minutes when we come back after this first break in the B block. So now for the Travel News Roundtable. I mean, Mary, do you want to start us off? I mean,
2: sure. So there is a big air show happening this week. It's been going on since 1948. It's the Farnborough International Air Show in England. It starts on Monday, the 20th, and it goes through the 24th. So since 1948, this show has debuted civilian and military aircraft to possible global customers. It's a big show. Both the Concorde debuted there, the Airbus A380 debuted there, along with many other military aircraft, including the Lockheed Martin F-35 Lightning II. Why am I bringing this up? Well, if electric passenger air taxis interest you, the British company Vertical Aerospace will be one step closer towards certification and commercial service this week. They are planning public demonstration flights of the electric vertical takeoff vehicles at this air show. The Velo, it's called, is designed to carry one pilot and 4 to 6 passengers with zero operating emissions. It will be quiet. It will be able to go 150 miles.
1: Okay.
2: It's basically an air taxi. So my question is, would you it's expected. Listen, it's happening. It's coming to an airport
1: the
2: near
1: you
2: in 2029. Yeah.
1: Listen, you know, I love helicopters.
2: I know.
1: Can't get you up
2: and that's what it looks like because it takes off vertically.
1: Are you going?
2: I don't know.
1: Yeah.
2: Are you? You
1: oh,
2: are.
1: I would absolutely.
2: Rudy, would you? Have
3: I
2: you
3: would.
2: Seen it?
3: Yeah. No, yeah, I have seen it. I mean, I've seen pictures of it. I haven't seen
2: but
3: it.
2: But it has wings. So I feel like if something happened, I don't know, for some reason, I actually think
1: you're
2: I would.
1: You're going to glide down?
2: Yeah, I think I would. I saw the design. Okay. I think I would go
1: listen,
2: up in this.
1: You know, we haven't.
2: Hey, listen, I've been up in helicopters. I'm just white knuckled when I go up.
1: Everything we say on the show is archived forever. So
2: yeah.
1: We have this now. So when it's time to go
2: yeah.
1: on the Evol.
2: All right, yeah. Right? Well, okay.
1: Bobby, are you going on an Evol with Mary?
4: I'll give you one guess what my answer is.
1: Yeah, wait, exactly.
2: Come on, Bobby.
4: No.
2: Okay. So American Airlines and Japan Airlines, they've got pre-orders in, and it's happening.
1: All right, let me just say this. So on that note, by the way, a good news, the United States retains its standing in the world as the world's largest air passenger market. Our nation had nearly 891 million passengers last year. It was an increase of 1.6% year over year. By the way, that's from the International Air Transport Association. And Texas, well, they have too much water right now. We just talked about, right? But low water levels in Europe are canceling, and they're creating havoc for river cruises over there. You got major adjustments, cancellations going on, particularly on the Rhine and Danube. So be aware of that. Rudy, we got over a minute. What do you got?
3: Well, you know, the travel social world was all abuzz this week when it seemed that United Airlines had announced in their new planes they're going to have a special coach row with just 2 seats and
1: yes.
3: no middle seat, right?
1: Kind of like first class in Europe.
3: That's interesting. Yeah. And then I looked at it, and it was one row on the new planes, which is 4 seats, 2 on each side of the aisle. Well, it turns out it's false. United executive told me, I called and asked about it, and he said it was a misinterpretation of an internal memo. So it must have been something that were floating that wasn't for sure, but it's not.
1: That's interesting.
3: Happening.
1: I saw some photos of that, too. So fake news out there.
2: Imagine I saw it yesterday,
1: that.
2: Too.
1: Well, listen, today, by the way, Rudy, it's a preferred travel panel day on the show, and all things aviation will be our focus. So we'll get into our panel of that next hour, I guess. We'll do that for our F, G, and H blocks, as you like to say. All right, when we return, the Chief Travel Leader conversation will have us sharing a very important matter. We're going to need your help in this book. Listen up for that. RJ's here. He's coming up on the open road. We've got the destination spotlight ahead. Plus, Disney and the Museum Gallery will be in our J block. That's towards the end of hour two. We're back in 180 seconds.
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1: We're back and ready to go for a different type of Chief Travel Leader conversation. Before it happens across these national airwaves, this portion of the program will be sponsored by Regent Seven Seas Cruises.
2: 13 weeks from today, Robert and I will be on Malta in the southern Mediterranean, and we're going to have a number of show fans there with us as we get ready for a 12-day cruise together. There are just two cabin suites left for you to also join us on this spectacular trip. It's happening because of our partnership with Regent Seven Seas. So if you're looking to put an exclamation point on your 2026 travels with a trip you're going to remember forever, call Megan Garfield at Regent today and book this special 12-day cruise this October aboard Seven Seas Grandeur from Malta to Athens. They're going to also take us to Sicily, Lower Italy, Croatia, Montenegro, Turkey, and other ports in Greece as well.
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3: 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Thank you for having me.
1: 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So we've discussed the AM Radio for Every Vehicle Act a few times on the show previously. Today we invited you to be here with us. It was a big week in Washington, D.C. with broadcasters and others pressing Congress to act on this important legislation. I'll also add, we're delighted to see now that President Trump has gotten behind it as well, because with his support, that should hopefully get it across the finish line as well. So give everyone tuned in across the USA an update on where things stand and why passing the AM Radio for Every Vehicle Act is so important to our nation.
3: Well, it's been a great week, as you said, here in Washington on this issue. This is a bill that ensures that every automobile maintains access to AM radio and makes that radio easily accessible on the dashboard. The bill has more than 300 co-sponsors in the House of Representatives, firmly bipartisan, and more than 60 co-sponsors in the U.S. Senate, so a filibuster-proof majority. It's already moved nearly unanimously out of both Commerce Committees in the House and the Senate, and so right now it's awaiting floor time and a vote to get it to the President's desk. So this week was so important, though, that you look at everything that's going on in Washington, all of the distractions, and the dwindling number of legislative days before the midterm election. And there's just a lengthy to-do needed to ensure that this was not going to be a bill that fell through the cracks. So we had broadcasters from more than 30 states this week, as well as their community partners, fire chiefs, the AARP, the National Urban League, consumer groups, up on Capitol Hill, saying to all of those supporters, the members who have already said they are behind this bill, that this needs to stay top of mind and that we need to get it over the finish line. So we feel like we made some really important progress week.
2: That's great, Curtis. So I want to go back to something you just said. You mentioned fire chiefs among the representatives. Let's talk a little bit about why AM radio in cars is so important for emergency readiness, national security. I'm thinking about a lot of people traveling all over America this summer, visiting national parks. They're on remote highway corridors. Cellular networks frequently fail or they're not available. Talk a little bit more about how broadcast radio and the emergency alert system with AM radio is evolving and how important it really is.
3: Yeah, well, there's two elements to this. The first is the element that you touched on, which is, you know, unfortunately, these weather disasters are becoming more and more frequent, and we need to ensure that when those other forms of communication fail, cell networks go down, that listeners have something that they can tune into that is durable, that stays on the air in those times of emergency, and AM radio is that. It has reach. The radio is also essential to those emergency alerts that you get. Whether you're receiving that alert, frankly, through an AM station, an FM station, or a broadcast television station, the daisy chain that the transmission goes through that starts with FEMA actually funnels through 70 or so AM stations positioned across the country that are designed to stay on the air even in the worst disasters. But then there's the second point here, which is that what radio does, no one else in media is doing, which it is free and local. So you've got endless amounts of media choices. Your listeners know this. If you are looking to get your national news, if you are looking to be entertained, but when it comes to locally focused information, especially in those times of emergency, that's where radio and particularly AM radio really thrives, with some significant reach. We feel this is a lifeline in times of disaster. It's why there's so much bipartisan interest in this bill. Mm-hmm. You know, in a time where we're so divided.
2: Yeah.
3: This bill doesn't skew Republican or Democrat. It skews local.
1: Well, it's common sense.
3: I think we're going to get it over the finish line.
1: Yeah, yeah, I agree. And by the way, because there's a little bit of misnomer I've seen out there. So it is the AM Radio for Every Vehicle Act, but the elements in the bill will also protect and ensure all listeners, whether it's AM or FM. I just want to make sure that everyone understands that, because that's important. And that's why really we want everyone in this audience to contact their representatives in Congress and tell them you expect them to vote yes to get this enacted. But since we have you here with us today, Curtis, you know, I also want to follow up on something else that has your attention, I know. You recently testified before a House Judiciary Subcommittee regarding the Sports Broadcasting Act. This is another maddening situation we all deal with and really shouldn't have to, because when sports fans are traveling, staying in hotels or wherever they may be, you know, we face this confusing mess of games. You know, it's fragmented across multiple paid streaming services or apps. How's the NAB fighting to keep premier sports and events available free, you know, over the air?
3: Well, you highlighted the issue, which is that consumers are extremely frustrated that it feels like every month there's a new streaming service that you've got to sign up for just to follow your favorite team. And that's even a concern when you're traveling. And we dealt with that frustration. I'm a frequent traveler in my job, visiting broadcasters across the country. And then there's nothing more frustrating than, you know, feeling like you can't get access to a streaming service that you've already paid for. You've got to authenticate. Consumers are benefited when premier sporting events are available through broadcast, both for its simplicity and the fact that when you're at home, it's available free over the air. So we are reminding policymakers of the consumer value of keeping premier sports on broadcast. You know, the NFL, we know, is already flirting. They've put their Thursday night games on Amazon.
1: Right.
3: They've got some of the holiday games on Netflix, the Sunday tickets available through YouTube. Consumers are frustrated by that.
1: Well, listen.
3: And so we're highlighting that for policymakers. And as it relates to my testimony, you know, the hearing that the Judiciary Committee did was very focused, and you alluded to it, on this now 60-year-old law, the Sports Broadcasting Act, that was to enable the professional sports leagues to pool their teams' rights and to sell them for distribution on broadcast. And the public access bargain there was the leagues get the ability to pool rights, the public gets the ability to access those games through free over-the-air broadcast.
1: Curtis, it is
3: not
1: so
3: a law designed for streaming services.
1: No, it is so maddening. And again, there's kind of a running joke in our house about that, because I can never find my Yankee games when I want to watch them. 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
1: 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It is time for us right now to send you down to Dallas with Bobby as he takes you through this bottom-of-the-hour break. When we return, Rudy's going to take a look at payment apps. RJ's coming in 10 minutes as he takes you on the Lincoln Highway for the open road. Then we're off to New Hampshire for today's Destination Spotlight. 80% of the best weekend show in America is still to come.
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1: 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Well, living in America, some of us have come to rely on cash apps like Venmo and PayPal, or even the cash app called Cash App, as a quick and easy way to make or receive payments. But my next guest cautions that if you're traveling abroad, some of these apps may not work just when you need them the most. Eve Chen is a senior travel reporter at USA Today, and she recently wrote a story about that for USA Today. Eve, welcome to the show. I gather from your article that not all cash apps are the same when it comes to transferring funds internationally, correct?
2: You know, it really depends on app you're trying to use and where you're trying to use it.
1: I read your article. You know, you basically have to figure out which app you use and just remember that, because they all are very different. Let's start with the one called Cash App, which I don't know anything about. Tell me about Cash App.
2: Sure. Cash App is actually a very popular app that people use, but it can only be used in the U.S. and U.K. So if you're trying to make transactions abroad, you're not going to be able to use the app. This is something the State Department, without naming any particular apps, but has warned about, saying that, you know, consulate partners have seen Americans traveling and come into, you know, hiccups when they haven't been able to use the apps they're used to using every day, just like you mentioned. And so it's really important to check which app you're planning to use and have a backup plan. Cash App, like I said, is only available in the U.S. and the U.K., but they do have a card. It's a Visa debit card, which can be used in many different countries. And so there's a few exceptions, like Cuba and Sudan, but you can use a debit card like another debit card. There is a 3% international use fee unless you qualify for certain things, but that is one option. Folks who like to use that app, they have to use the physical card of it if they're traveling in most places abroad.
1: Yeah, you mentioned a couple of places the Cash App card can't be used. You also include Iran, North Korea, and Russia, so all the bad guys, right?
2: A lot of places that the State Department has warned travelers against visiting anyways, and so, in most cases, there are other concerns in addition to which apps you can use.
1: And you can use Cash App card at ATMs as well for a $2.50 fee, you write, which is not a great deal necessarily, but if you need it, you need it, you know? All right, PayPal.
2: Yeah, I mean, with any card you use.
1: Yeah, you're gonna pay something to somebody, right?
2: Just always check. That's a good tip.
1: Yeah. Now, I didn't know PayPal and Venmo were owned by the same company until I read your piece.
2: Yeah, they have a great partnership. So PayPal is used in over 200 countries, and Venmo users and PayPal users can send money between the different platforms. And so you can, if you use Venmo regularly or PayPal abroad, you can use those even when you're traveling. There are about 200 countries where it can be used. There are, again, some exceptions where it's not possible, but you can use them. Just be aware that there may be international fees, and those will be posted online, so you can check what the fees are before you use it. There's also currency conversion rates that will be posted online, so these are all things to consider before you use them for your transactions.
1: Yeah, and PayPal, you say in your article, While it can be used to send money in more than 110 countries, there is a 5% fee for international personal transactions capped at, well, $5, basically. That's actually higher than some fees. So it's something to keep in mind. You don't want to be doing it twice a day, you know, for 3 weeks. And also, so are you saying if I have a PayPal account, but I don't have a Venmo one, I can still use Venmo while I'm overseas?
2: You should be able to send to someone with Venmo.
1: I see.
2: From your PayPal account and vice versa. So that's kind of what it's saying. So, of course, PayPal to PayPal or Venmo to Venmo, but in cases which, you know, the app might be not accepted or used in the other country, you can use the app that you have to send or receive money through the other app.
1: Okay. Generally speaking, I use a credit card everywhere I go in Europe, and I hardly ever use cash anymore. Do you find that to be true as well?
2: You know, a lot of people don't use cash anymore, but I still advise travelers to carry some cash, whether it's the local currency or U.S. dollars that you can convert in, you know, an emergency. But yes, other than maybe gratuities or things here and there, you may not use that much cash depending upon your destination. If you're going to a place like Japan, you might use a lot of cash, actually. But depending upon the destination, you may use very little cash. It doesn't hurt to have some just in case.
1: I couldn't agree more. I do use cash for, particularly for housekeeping tips, that sort of thing. And it doesn't hurt at all, but I'm hard-pressed to spend $100 in cash if I spend 2 weeks in a country like France. Eve Chen is a senior travel reporter at USA Today. Eve, thank you for filling us in. I didn't know all this, and I do now. Appreciate it.
2: Thank you so much.
1: We'll be right back.
0: 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We're back after these messages.
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region today. 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Again, it's this October. It's aboard Seven Seas Grandeur from Malta to Athens. We're also going to Sicily, Lower Italy, Croatia, Montenegro, Turkey, and a number of other ports in Greece as well. So many of the places that we're going, their bucket list. The Regent team will deliver some of the best fun and entertainment you'll find in the cruise sector of travel, plus great food at around 10 different restaurants, all mixed with such an array of culture. 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You'll see the banner for the 2026 cruise atop the homepage. It includes a phone number for Megan as well. Make your reservation and come travel with us this October 20th through November 1st in the Southern Med.

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1: All right, welcome back, everybody. I'm RJ Carey. This is The Open Road here on RM World Travel, and we have quite an interesting guest interview today for you all. 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Now, getting back to this segment, on a travel show, you know, we spend a lot of time thinking about how Americans get from point A to point B. We talk about this all the time, right? But before the interstates, before GPS, before budget airlines, crossing this country by road was a different proposition. I have to talk to Meriwether Lewis and Clark about that. And the story of how America first connected itself coast to coast by highway is, I think, one of the great chapters in American travel history. And it's a little bit more recent than you might think. My guest is one of the most foremost authorities on that story. Kay Shelton Kozak is a past president of the Lincoln Highway Association. Kay, welcome to The Open Road.
2: Thank you for having me.
1: Of course. So just to set the table, okay, what exactly is the Lincoln Highway, and why should our listeners care about it?
2: So Lincoln Highway, it was the first improved road coast to coast, and it predates pretty much every other road that has a number, because numbering system didn't start until the 20s. So the Lincoln Highway was envisioned by a man named Carl Fisher, and he was originally a bicycle salesman, and then he switched to automobiles, and eventually owned a business where they were making gas headlights.
1: And what year was this again? This would have been, you know, pre-World War One, right?
2: Pre-World War One, yes. So he was also one of the first owners of the Indianapolis Motor Speedway.
1: Oh, wow.
2: And Carl Fisher envisioned a road that went from the East Coast to the West Coast, specifically New York City to San Francisco. And in 1912, he had that idea. And by 1913, there were a group of his colleagues and his friends and other interested parties in the automobile industry, and they set out in 1913 to try and find a route from New York City to San Francisco. And they continuously worked to improve this road, either by connecting better segments of the road, smoothing out dangerous sharp turns, or raising private money to pave or brick or in many ways improve. Even gravel is an improvement over just a plain old muddy road.
1: Right, and I know there was an effort by the Army as well at the time to really go out and survey and improve the road. And if I'm not mistaken, and maybe you could tell us a little bit about this, there was a certain future president who was along for that ride.
2: Sure. In 1919, after the Great War, later to become the World War One, the Army wanted to make sure that the Army would be ready to move troops across the country, that the Army vehicles would be

0: ready to travel long distance, and that the American roads would be sturdy enough to hold very heavy army trucks. It's one thing to take a Model T down a muddy road.
1: Right.
0: Imagine a very heavy army vehicle carrying equipment and soldiers.
1: Not going to make the cut.
0: Much more heavy.
1: Yeah, and I believe the member, of course, he was an officer at the time, that would have been the future general and later President Eisenhower, who was a surveyor.
0: Correct.
1: For that.
0: So on this convoy, one of the participants, that was Lieutenant Colonel Dwight Eisenhower. And later, Eisenhower helped establish the interstate system.
1: Okay, look, this has been a wonderful conversation. I think for a lot of our listeners, this is the road they've driven alongside or across without ever even really knowing the story behind it, so I'm glad we could change that today. Thank you so much for giving us a little bit of your time.
0: Sure.
1: Take care.
0: Thank you.
1: All right, folks. Well, there you have it. I learned something new this weekend because, you know, everybody hears about Route 66. That's sort of the pop culture highway destination here in the U.S. But you know, if you actually want to drive from coast to coast, New York City to San Francisco, on a route that's been around for over 100 years, the Lincoln Highway is the way to do it. If you want to learn more, go to Lincoln Highway, A-S-S-O-C, shortened association. That's Lincoln Highway, A-S-S-O-C.org. Plenty more to learn there. But that is all for this week. Don't go anywhere. Up next, we're going to New Hampshire for this week's Destination Spotlight. I'm RJ Carey. This is Arm World Travel. 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
11: 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So that's a lot of fun. From cross-country travel to now the Granite State, we're headed up to America's ninth state that joined the Union back in 1788. 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
12: Now for the 167th destination spotlight in this popular segment of the show, Michelle Cruz, the Director of Travel and Tourism for New Hampshire, joins the show.
11: Good morning, Michelle. Welcome to America's number one travel radio show.
0: Good morning. Thank you for having me on the show.
11: Well, love having you here today with us. Appreciate it. So, Michelle, listen, we're just coming off, we know, the big America 250 celebrations on July 4th. Last segment, RJ was talking about the Lincoln Highway that takes folks coast to coast, but something that's also historical and well worth a visit to New Hampshire, we say, it's the unique Mount Washington Cog Railway and the nearly 8-mile Mount Washington Auto Road. I know you spent 11 years of your career at Mount Washington, so share with folks how special a destination this is to come experience in your state.
0: Oh, I got to tell you, Mount Washington stole my heart. It's the reason why I'm here in the state of New Hampshire. And it, you know, when you think about Mount Washington, this is a mountain that's just 6,288 feet above sea level. So on a global scale, it's not really that big. However, in the northeastern United States, it's the highest peak, and it gets some of the worst weather in the entire world, where people who are climbing Everest will do their climbing in the winter on Mount Washington with guides to do their practice or their training. I mean, it's just incredible. And it's, you know, we see this mountain in the summer season because it's only open to the public with the attractions, the Cog Railway and the Otter Road from, you know, your mid-May to mid-October, weather depending, to see the amount of people that come to just experience it is phenomenal. And, of course, there's your hiking. You're hiking that's year-round, and we always, you know, recommend if it's your first time, hire a guide.
12: Yeah.
0: You want to have fun, and you want to do it right.
11: We agree with that.
0: So we're always, you know, it's kind of one of the things that we work on is wildly responsible. You know, we want people to come here and have fun in the great outdoors of New Hampshire. But we also want people to, you know, experience it in a responsible way and come back and do it again.
12: Absolutely. I do want to shout out Storyland, which is located near the east side of the White Mountain National Forest. It goes back to the mid-50s. That's a great theme park for wholesome entertainment.
0: Yeah.
12: But Michelle, I want to go this direction with you. I also want to throw out New Hampshire is a state that has no statewide sales tax, but here's where I want to go. I know we're talking to you on Saturday, July 18th in the middle of the summer, but you know, in 2 months, fall will be here, and I know how gorgeous all the state parks and the mountains are in New Hampshire. It's a beautiful state to experience fall foliage. Do you think people should be thinking about making reservations for that now? And what do you enjoy
0: Absolutely.
12: About fall in New Hampshire?
0: Always make your plans as soon as you know that it's something you want to do. And I will say this, in the fall, while our summer is such a busy season because, you know, school's out, it's time for vacations, there's so much activity going on and things to do here. Fall, it's just as busy because the colors that are just so beautiful and the scenic highways and the, you know, the routes that you can go on or the outdoor recreation to just be able to capture the beauty of it all. But it's something where people book their reservations and they book fast. So I would say if it's something you're looking to do, book your reservations now, especially for any activities. It's a lot of the activities that we have up here, it's our White Mountains attractions. They're always by reservation. So you always want to look at, you know, what can we do to make everything streamlined before coming here?
11: Well, I agree with that.
0: Make sure
11: no question.
0: You have your reservation.
11: So, you know, when you think about Norway, Sweden, and Finland, each of those countries is distinctly different. If people haven't been there, they probably would have trouble explaining the difference. And I think sometimes Vermont and New Hampshire falls into that. Mary and I have, you know, found a strong Boston and Massachusetts connection in New Hampshire, especially around the state capital of Concord or a little further south of Manchester. But, you know, you head up to Plymouth or Lincoln or Bethlehem or Pittsburgh.
0: Yeah.
11: Very different state. What do you say helps distinguish the Granite State from our other 49?
0: Oh, so I'm going to do the best I can right now, but this state, there's so much to do, but, you know, geographically, a small state, but there's so much variety. And I think when you're coming here, again, the White Mountains, having the highest peak in the Northeast, it's so distinct. It's something that no other state has. And the other part about New Hampshire, which I think is so cool, is that we have also 18 miles of a coastline. So you could go to Hampton Beach and have a, you know, a beach day, and the same day you could drive north and you could still be in the White Mountains.
11: Yeah.
0: The amount of diversity here in this state is what makes it so unique.
11: And Portsmouth, that's a great area as well. Sorry, anything still going on for the America 250? I just need about a 10-second answer on that.
0: I know there are events still happening in the state of New Hampshire. Those that are focusing on any 250th event, that could be seen on our website when you go to visitnh.gov.
11: Okay. Okay.
0: And I know we'll have stuff listed there.
11: All right. Well, we'll do that. Well, listen, very nice connecting with you today, Michelle. Thank you very much for your time. We hope you have a nice weekend, okay?
0: Thank you so much. You too.
12: Thank you, Michelle. Take care.
0: All right. Take care.
12: Bye.
11: All right. Well, there you go, folks. The website, by the way, to plan your travels to New Hampshire, visit nh.gov, like Michelle said. Another 60 minutes of the show is coming your way in just a few minutes. We're going to kick it off with the preferred travel panel. That's how we'll start, and we'll roll through the F, G, and H blocks, plus Walt Disney and the Museum Gallery also ahead. Keep those radios locked in. 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
18: News this hour from Town Hall, I'm Ron Taylor. The military is reporting the first troop deaths from the direct Iranian fire.
19: Two U.S. service members were killed, one still missing after an attack on a base in Jordan. Iran's supreme leader warns of what he calls unforgettable lessons if the U.S. continues its attacks, and Tehran says it has suspended its commitment to the interim deal signed with the U.S. The intensifying exchange of fire in recent days has hit infrastructure and affected civilians in some cases. The U.S. and Iran have blown past their red lines as they lurch back toward all-out war, and the conflict over the Strait of Hormuz is again impacting global oil prices. Bob Agner reporting.
18: Questions are being raised about whether former special counsel Jack Smith accessed congressional text messages.
20: Senate Judiciary Committee Chairman Chuck Grassley and Senator Ron Johnson say Justice Department documents show text messages belonging to both lawmakers were obtained by Smith's team during the January 6th investigation. The senators argue those communications were protected by congressional privilege. Missouri Senator Eric Schmidt is now calling for Smith to be prosecuted, alleging he lied to Congress under oath. Ken Lorman reporting.
18: Eight Democratic candidates participate in two debates on TV.
1: The first group of four Senate candidates include Democrats Sheena Bellows, Troy Jackson, Jordan Wood, and Dr. Nirav Shah. The four participating in one debate for an hour. Shah, the former director of Maine's Center for Disease Control and Prevention, he also ran in this year's primary for governor and lost. Then a second hour of debate with candidates David Costello, Elizabeth Dickerson, Dan Kleben, and Ashley Wood. Candidate Graham Plattner left the Senate race in Maine last week after he was accused of sexual assault, a claim he denies.
5: 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Right now is one of those times. One of the best times to buy gold is when everyone else is on vacation. Historically, gold and silver spot prices and premiums are lowest in the summer. Seasonal adjusted charts show that over the last 30 years, metal spot prices are at some of the lowest points for the year during the last week of June through the first week of July. From now until the end of July, we will see some of the lowest spot prices for the year, with gold hovering around $4,000 an ounce and possibly a bit lower, while silver will linger near $60 an ounce, even possibly dipping into the $50 per ounce range before moving upward again. Now is a great time to enter the market or add to your current positions if you already own some precious metals. 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
1: The wild world of DC politics to America's culture clash. Brace yourself for the reality check you've been waiting for. The one and only Mike Gallagher.
2: There is one get me to play the clip of Chuck Schumer passing wind on the Senate floor. And it's the solution is going to be in the hands of a generous member of this audience. I'll explain a little bit later this hour. We are in the middle of our Food for the Poor campaign to help the victims of the Venezuelan earthquakes. It is a noble effort, and many of you have stepped up already. We've got a ways to go to hit our goal, but we're getting closer to where we ought to be right now. We're pacing pretty well. And helping the poor, helping the needy, helping the disadvantaged is something we like to do on this show because we have the most generous audience in America. So we're going to have a little fun with this. If you haven't seen or heard the video of Chuck Schumer, oh boy, and it'll be up to you. It's going to be your decision. One listener, one viewer, one person in this audience is going to make the determination as to whether or not we actually play the clip because it's gross. I mean, you know, it's passing gas. I've never, ever thought in all my years of doing this that I would grapple with whether or not to play a clip of somebody who obviously passed wind. But it's Chuck Schumer. It's a metaphor for what the Democrats represent these days. Sometimes you don't know which end it's coming out of, so why not? Why not have a little fun and help people at the same time? So stay tuned for your opportunity to make a difference in people's lives and have a little fun in the process. President Trump is going to address the nation tonight, 9 p.m. Eastern, 6 p.m. Pacific. Who knows? Buckle up. Hang on to your hat. We're going to carry it on Salem News Channel. You won't miss a word of it tonight, 9 p.m. Eastern, 6 p.m. Pacific. I'm not sure if the networks are going to carry it. I know the cable networks are, and I know Salem News Channel is going to be right there with coverage because Salem News Channel has become the preferred channel of choice for people all over America. I was talking to somebody yesterday hearing about our numbers and how many gazillions of hours and viewers we're getting. SNC.TV for all the ways that you can obtain Salem News Channel and watch President Trump's address tonight at 9 p.m. Election integrity is expected to be front and center. He is rumored to be saying that China interfered with the 2020 election. He will not let 2020 go, for better or worse. I happen to think it's for the better. If we don't fix election problems, our country's going to be broken forever. If we don't solve the problem of election shenanigans, I keep hearing them say, well, you need widespread election fraud. We shouldn't have any election fraud. There shouldn't be any unopened mail-in ballots. There shouldn't be any 24/7 drive-thrus to stuff the ballot box. There should be voter ID. It's inexcusable that in a city like New York, where I voted in 2016, and I tried to produce a driver's license, that they practically laughed me out of the joint, saying, we don't need driver's licenses here. This is New York. Go over and vote. We don't care who you are. Go in and vote. That's unacceptable. That's un-American. That's wrong. And Trump won't let it go, and I'm here for that. That's what I voted for. He's got to fix this. Now, he has a nominee for Director of National Intelligence, Jay Clayton, being grilled by Democrats like John Ossoff. John Ossoff is rumored to be on the hot seat over the integrity of his election in Georgia. I mean, it's being rumored online that Trump is going to declare that both John Ossoff and Raphael Warnock were elected illegitimately. Well, we're going to see. What I do know is that yesterday, John Ossoff and Mark Warner and all of them, in a coordinated effort, tried to play gotcha with Jay Clayton. And he was having none of it.
3: Who won the 2020 election?
4: I'm not going to do this with you.
3: This is a job interview. We've established that you have an obligation to be honest and forthright with the committee. Yes, you do have an obligation to be honest and forthright with the committee.
4: Yes.
3: Who won the 2020 election?
4: Like I said, I'm not going to get into that with you.
3: But you do have an obligation to be honest and forthright with the committee.
4: Is anything that I just said not honest or forthright?
3: Yes, you're not being honest or forthright. Who won the 2020 election? I think I've answered the question.
4: We can keep doing this.
3: Well, we're going to keep doing it because you're not being honest and forthright.
4: I'm not going to engage in the theater.
3: It's a simple question, Mr. Clayton.
4: And I've answered.
3: Who won the 2020 presidential election?
4: I've answered it.
3: You're here asking for the support of senators to lead America's intelligence community. We've established that you have an obligation to be honest and forthright with this committee and with the American public, but you refuse to answer a simple matter of fact about the 2020 election. Is that right?
4: No, that's not right.
3: Then answer the question. Who won the 2020 election?
4: I have answered the question.
3: Answer it. What is your answer?
4: I've given you my answer.
3: What is your answer? You refuse to answer a basic question about who won a presidential election, but you asked to lead America's intelligence community? Isn't it humiliating to be unable to answer this question, to have to indulge the president's delusions? We know, you know, everybody in this room knows the truthful answer to that question. Why can you not give it?
4: I think I gave you the answer.
2: I mean, John Ossoff, it seems to me, is panicking. That reminds me of stupid, dopey Maisie Hirono always asking anybody she questions, have you ever sexually assaulted anybody? It's like, what are you talking about? Well, Ossoff, Mark Warner, Mark Kelly, Angus Maine, all they did, that's what they wanted to hammer this guy about. And he wasn't playing their games. I mean, in an exchange with Mark Warner, he confirmed that he knows that Joe Biden was certified. He understands that the process claimed that Joe Biden won the election, but he wasn't going to play their gotcha game. Now, my buddy Mark Davis, who I do the podcast with every day, and I hope you tune in, M&M Extra, Apple, Spotify, YouTube, subscribe. We're having so much fun, and the podcast is growing. We had a 25% growth in audience from May to June, so it's continuing to grow and build. People seem to really like our energy, our chemistry, our camaraderie, and sometimes we disagree, and this is one of them. Mark thinks that was a terrible answer. Mark said, nah, there's a better way to answer that. And then Mark went into this long, five-minute talk show host monologue of what he thought Jay Clayton should have said. Well, they weren't going to let him say all that. They would have stopped him 15 seconds in. Mark's argument is that he should have said, well, technically he won, but there are millions who have doubts. Ossoff and these Democrats weren't playing that game. They weren't asking the guy if he thinks that people have doubts. We know people have doubts about the veracity of this election. I think Jay Clayton answered that question perfectly, and I'm glad that President Trump is reportedly going to address all of this tonight. Am I wrong? Are you glad that Trump won't let 2020 alone, or do you wish he would just drop it?
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0: A lot of text messages pouring in. California writes, the 2020 election was rigged. Anyone with a lick of integrity and common sense knows it. That's John in California. South Carolina asks a very relevant question. Have the Democrats gotten over January 6th? Absolutely not. I think every time January 6th is brought up, the appropriate response would be, hey, looks like there was a reason for a protest. And Mike, this is from Ohio, Columbus, Ohio. Thank you, Mike. You are so right. Election processes have to be fixed in America. And maybe one more here from Illinois. I wish we could leave it alone, but like you, I know that if we leave it alone, it's going to happen over and over and over again. That's actually Mike in Arkansas, who's a refugee from Illinois. What do you think? Is it a good idea for President Trump to go back down this path? Evidently, that's what he's expected to do tonight. He's reportedly going to bring up information about China. He's going to claim, I think, that there's been evidence uncovered that China interfered with the election machines, with the computer systems that are used for our elections, hacking and everything else. And I know there are some people, even Trump supporters, who are probably rolling their eyes. Oh, brother, here we go again, 2020. That's what they want you to do. They want you to leave it alone. That's why John Ossoff and Mark Warner, that's why they're playing this game with Jake Clayton yesterday. It's a game. It's an absolute game. Look at, you think this was by accident? They're all lining up. Who won the 2020 election? Who was president in 2020? It's a gotcha question. Look, the easy answer, of course, is by virtue of the fact that we suffered through 4 years of Biden from 2020 to 2024, he was obviously the president. But you're asking me to pretend that we don't have doubts about how he got there. Here was Senator Mark Warner going after Jay Clayton yesterday as well.
2: As I said repeatedly, if you're confirmed, you've got to make sure that you speak truth to power. Mm-hmm. And that means even if the truth is not the preferred narrative that somebody wants to hear. So let me just ask you what should be a simple question. Do you deny that Joe Biden won the 2020 election?
3: Senator, I'm not an election denier. Joe Biden was certified as the president of the United States.
2: Election denial is something we cannot have.
0: Turn it off. I can't stand it. Because I'll pull out the clip of all the Democrats claiming that Trump didn't win 2016 in a heartbeat. You want to hear that again? You want to go down that path, Mark Warner? Oh, we can't have election denialism? Well, you better tell Hillary. You better go tell Debbie Wasserman Schultz. You better speak to the ghosts of Jimmy Carter and John Lewis. They all denied it. They all denied that Trump was legitimate. You want me to play that clip, that montage? I'm not going to waste your time because they're a joke. The Democrats are engaged in a giant game. They are terrified that their scam of getting illegals to vote is going to go away with the mass deportation effort. That's why they're against it so absurdly, and they are worried that Trump is going to put a lid on election fraud once and for all. John's in Illinois. Hey, John, welcome back. How are you, sir?
4: It's Mike out of Illinois. Thank you, Mike, for taking my call today.
0: You bet.
4: God bless Mike, who moved to the great state of Arkansas and left Illinois' stand because it's just horrible in many ways. And God bless him for being able
0: to
4: get that out of there.
0: You're talking about the texter who texted me from Arkansas. Yes, sir. Gotcha.
4: Yes, sir. And, you were talking about the 2020 election, why it's important that we address that and why we need to, because it's a baseline of leadership.
0: Amen.
4: If you have problems in your own household and you don't address them, even if it's in the past, you're prone to go ahead and having them just repeat over and over again. You know, that's why so many people feel a disconnect from our government. They operate their finances outside the boundaries of how our household finances could be operated, and they'd seem to be fine with it. But if we did that, we would lose everything. We would even find ourselves in jail, if not, you know, in worse situations. This is the problem, Mike. People in America do not look for a leader. They're looking for somebody to sweep it under the rug, give them a salesman smile, and say everything is fine. We have to get over that. We have to stop. And it's really the... Even back in the day when Rush Limbaugh was there, we have a culture problem. And that's the culture we're living with right now, and we have to change it.
0: You make some terrific points, and I will say this. I will add that I believe that the over-the-top reaction that the beast, that the machine had in destroying the life of Tina Peters or Mike Lindell or anybody who dared to challenge the narrative, the way they destroyed people's lives is the tell. That's the proof. That, to me, is the evidence that they knew that people were on to them. Am I wrong? 800-655-MIKE.
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25: With SRN News, I'm Ron Taylor. The U.S. military said Sunday it had ended its latest round of airstrikes on Iran, which included targeting Iran's paramilitary Revolutionary Guard over an attack that killed American troops in Jordan on Friday. Central Command, in its statement, also said it hit Iranian military coastal surveillance and air defense facilities, maritime capabilities, and missile and drone storage sites. Iran has provided no overall information on its material losses in the American campaign. Health workers in northern Nigeria say more children are relapsing into malnutrition and sight knock-on effects from the war in the Middle East. The region's already under pressure from an insurgency crisis. The conflict in the Middle East has worsened food security for millions, especially children. UNICEF warns that if the war continues, millions more children could fall right back into poverty. This is SRN News.
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0: Minnesota, Schumer's an old man, and we all fart. Get over it. Well, speak for yourself, Minnesota. Excuse me. You may be passing wind all over the place. Some of us have a little self-control. Now, and you got to hear how bad it is. It is blatant. It is obvious. It is hysterical. And this audience, I think, is clamoring to hear it. However, there are people who don't want to hear it. There are people who are going to be offended by it. I think I've got a way to have a win-win. We're on about the midway point of our Food for the Poor campaign to help the victims of the Venezuelan earthquakes. And this wonderful Christian ministry, Food for the Poor, is rushing medical supplies, food, water, tarps, personal hygiene items to the people who have lost everything in Venezuela, because that's what Food for the Poor does. And many of you have supported Food for the Poor over the years, and I'm grateful. I'm so grateful. So I'm inviting you to go to MikeOnline.com to make a donation. I'm hoping that you will help get us to another level. We're almost back where we're almost on track to be where we ought to be. I want us to hit our goal. The goal is almost $50,000. We can do it. This audience never lets me down. You have never failed me. Yesterday I asked for maybe somebody who might be interested in making a $25,000 donation and come to New York for a big Broadway show and a backstage tour, and you get to meet a big Broadway star in person. And I'll take you to New York like I'm doing another couple in Dallas this fall. Or come to Tampa, Florida if you prefer. I'll take you for a boat ride. Now, how daring am I that I'm going to take a stranger out in the middle of Tampa Bay on a boat? That's like an episode right out of The Sopranos. You may never hear from me again. So, look, if you're interested in the $25,000 tax-deductible donation to help a whole bunch of needy people in Venezuela, just email us your contact information. I was hoping we'd get somebody yesterday, but we're waiting. 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If you're interested, just send us your information, your contact information, and Tracy and the team will reach out, and we'll see if we can't get a big, big donation for Food for the Poor. $25,000. We'll fly you there, our expense. We'll take care of the plane tickets, the hotel. You'll stay in a luxury hotel. And you'll have dinner with me. We'll see a show together. We'll go boating, either Tampa or New York. You decide if you're interested. If you're blessed and you want to pay it forward, and I hope, I'm praying that somebody's heart will be touched, because that would be a big way to almost get to our goal. 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Now, to the Schumer clip. 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If we don't, I can't play it. Now, Kay in Taylor, South Carolina, doesn't think I should play the clip. Is that right, Kay? Are you worried about me playing this clip of Chuck Schumer passing gas?
14: Not really. I just think that you're way far above that in integrity to bother with it. And you have so many good topics to talk about that I think you're wasting your time on it. You are way above that.
0: But, Kay, $500 to a Christian ministry like Food for the Poor, isn't it worth it? I mean, do you want to hurt these poor people? Huh?
14: Food for the Poor is such a wonderful Christian organization. And
0: amen.
14: What you're talking about is a waste of time. That's for people that are desperate for attention. You don't need to get attention. You get it all the time because you're wasting that.
0: You're so sweet, I think you're putting the bar. You're raising the bar too high with me. I don't think I'm as classy as you think I am. But look,
14: you fool a lot of people then because you are. I think.
0: You're so sweet. Thank you, Kay. Well, see what I mean. Kay doesn't want me to play it. And if we don't get a $500 donation, Kay's going to get her wish. But see, I believe that $500 is going to go a long way to getting food and medical supplies and bottles of water and hygiene and all the stuff that the people in Venezuela are needing right now. And like Kay even admitted, Food for the Poor is a beautiful, beautiful ministry. So, look, it's up to you. It's going to come down to one member of the audience. We're holding a line right now. And if you call and come through with a $500 tax-deductible donation that you can share and give the information to Tracy, I'll play the clip. If you don't make the donation, no clip. Drew's in Silver Spring, Maryland. Hey, Drew, welcome to the show. How are you?
15: Thanks. I'm doing well. Thanks for taking my call.
0: You bet.
15: Just a quick thing about Chuck Schumer and this farting thing. And I just want to say that anything that comes out of his back end is going to sound a hell of a lot better than anything that comes out of his mouth.
0: Have you seen the clip yet?
15: I have not.
0: Oh, boy. All right. Well, wait till you hear it. Because you're right. It's a metaphor. I mean, it is a total metaphor. It is a perfect example of what I think it sums up what the Democrat Party is at right now. It's everything that we think the Democrat Party is. And North Carolina just texted, Mike, absolutely, get that donation, play the video. We need a good laugh today. We got to have some fun. Well, thank you, North Carolina. But look, so far, no donors, no takers. If you don't step up, we can't play it. Kay's going to get her wish. Poor Richard from Dallas, who calls all the time, he called and, I agree with Kay. Don't play it. We can't hear Chuck Schumer passing gas. That's offensive. Come on, lighten up. Look, this is so humiliating for the massively important, powerful Chuck Schumer of New York. I mean, that is absolute gold to for the world to see and hear what this guy was capable of. And I get that he's 80. Somebody said, well, he did it accidentally. And Eric Hansen.
16: Mark Levin explains the difference.
17: Because the Democrat Party has never really accepted Americanism, constitutionalism. It just never has, and it still hasn't. That's why the rise of so-called democratic socialists within the Democrat Party. That's why the rise of Marxists within the Democrat Party. That's why the rise of radical Hamas.

0: willing to live on it, work it, and build something lasting. Why did it matter? Because Lincoln understood that freedom was not merely the absence of tyranny. 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
2: Cancer et al., thank the Lord. But the surgery involved the removal of, if you could believe this, a grapefruit-sized cyst being removed from her body. Now, that to me sounds like a lot. But apparently, now with robotics and all that, it's not the massive intensive surgery, but it's not a minor thing. And I prayed that you would pray for my friend, that she would do well with the surgery, and they would get it out, and everything would be great. Well, I'm happy to report, first of all, thank you for your prayers. Thank you for stepping up, because she did great. She had some trouble with some nausea after the surgery, and she had kind of a rough afternoon and early evening, but she slept good. I think the nausea was probably from the general anesthesia. But she's doing great. She's going home. Headed home today. Praise God. So thank you for praying. Thank you for knowing that she's going to be 100%. I believe strongly in leaning into prayer warriors. And look, right now I'm praying for one person, just one, because I want to play the clip. I don't want to make Kay mad at me, but I want to play this clip. 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
1: Okay, the text line blowing up. People are asking. Look, South Carolina writes, Chuck Schumer is actually a little brave because let's face it, he had a 50-50 chance of it not just being wind at his age and condition. LOL. That's pretty rough. Iowa writes, look, what you're probably going to play is the sound of Schumer hitting the fan. And finally, Illinois writes, please, please, please, Mike, just lower the bar so low that I can slither over it. I would love to hear this clip and have this laugh right now. And finally, to Illinois, Mike, this is the funniest thing I've ever heard. You're hysterical. I can't believe that you managed to get donations for your Food for the Poor campaign while having fun with the Schumer clip. Well, that's the idea. We want to have a little fun. And guess what? We do have a donor. We have Mike in Eden Prairie, Minnesota. God bless you, Mike. You've donated $500 to our campaign. I am so thankful because I was praying because, look, $500 is going to get a lot of medical supplies, food, bottled water to the people of Venezuela. So thank you very, very much, Mike in Eden Prairie, Minnesota. Thanks to you, the audience can be treated to this.
2: Now on Iran and the NDAA, when all the Trump administration can say
1: that was it. That was it. I mean, it's just, and he pauses. And as people pointed out, he actually smirked a little bit after he did it. So he knew he did it. Kind of like he had that kind of impish little oops, oops. And wait a minute, what's this? Uh-oh. We had Mike from Eden Prairie, Minnesota with a $500 donation. What's this? We've got Jack in Colorado. Look, it's my obligation. Them's the rules. I said for every $500 donation that came in, I'd play it again. So, okay, thank you, Jack. Jack's called us before. I like Jack. He's a good caller. We've got a...
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1: To lay out evidence that there was Chinese interference in the U.S. election, CBS is reporting that Beijing compromised U.S. voter data and the CIA knew about it, but withheld the information from him during his first term in office. Speech is expected to be attended by senior administration officials, including the directors of the CIA, FBI, DNI, and DHS. Now, the White House has not confirmed CBS's report, but it actually could be a massive thing. Will the broadcast networks carry it? Who cares? We're going to carry it. Salem News Channel, SNC.TV. Coming up, what about these data centers and this drama about them? I had a conversation, a pretty eye-opening conversation the other day with somebody who claims that they're going to be surveillance centers by the government. Have you heard that? The latest conspiracy theory, we'll try to track it all down for you, coming up.
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14: This hour from Town Hall, I'm Ron Taylor. U.S. military said Sunday it had ended its latest round of airstrikes on Iran, which included targeting Iran's paramilitary Revolutionary Guard over an attack that killed American troops in Jordan. Central Command in its statements also said it hit Iran military coastal surveillance and air defense facilities, maritime capabilities, and missile and drone storage sites.
15: Iran has provided no overall information on its material losses. Heavy smoke has moved into more areas from the Great Lakes to the Mid-Atlantic.
16: Warnings of dangerous air quality conditions are expected to remain in effect through Saturday across a wide swath of the U.S. as heavy smoke from uncontrolled wildfires in Minnesota and Canada blankets even more of the Mid-Atlantic region, including Washington, D.C. In New York City, public health nurse Barbara Glickstein says people should take precautions.
17: I wish more people were wearing masks and little babies and children were inside.
16: The National Weather Service says smoky conditions won't be gone anytime soon as fires continue to burn largely unchecked. I'm Lisa Dwyer.
15: A father and son are accused of kidnapping two U.S. Forest Service employees.
18: A father and son are expected to be charged federally with kidnapping after authorities say they held two U.S. Forest Service employees at gunpoint for more than 12 hours in the Shasta Trinity National Forest in Northern California. Authorities say the workers were conducting routine field operations when they were taken on Thursday, held inside a trailer at gunpoint and zip-tied. Authorities say they located the trailer with drones and that the suspect and his adult son surrendered early Friday, walking out of the trailer with an assault rifle and knives. They also told authorities they had grenades. I'm Donna Water.
15: You'll find news and analysis at townhall.com. I'm Ron Taylor.
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0: From the wild world of D.C. politics to America's culture clash, brace yourself for the reality check you've been waiting for. The one and only Mike Gallagher.
1: You know what I really love about the debate over whether the networks are going to carry President Trump's address tonight or not? I love the fact that the reality is that the broadcast networks are becoming completely irrelevant. I noticed that months ago I stopped watching. I used to watch, I mean, I try to ingest a lot of media, of course, to do this show. I pay attention, try to look at a lot of different sites, even sites that I, you know, objectively and ideologically disagree with. I like to know what the other side is thinking, what they're saying, how they're trying to justify the Democrats' miserable place that they are in right now. The anti-Semitism, the political violence, the open borders, yes, even election fraud. Ask a Democrat why they oppose voter ID laws. They can't tell you. There's no logical answer. Unless they say, well, we think black people are too stupid to be able to figure out how to get a photo ID. Unless they try to tell you that, well, poor people have no ability to present a form of ID in life. They have no answer. They want to be able to cheat. That moment at that New York City polling place in November of 2016 will stay with me for the rest of my life. Little old lady manning the polls, sitting behind her little counter there in Midtown Manhattan. I went to vote, pulled out my wallet, attempted to show her my driver's license, and she laughed at me and said, we don't need any kind of an identification here. This is New York. That's right. Part of a lot of reasons why I moved to Florida. Because in Florida, you can be sure they scrutinize that you are who you say you are. Governor DeSantis is our governor, not Kathy Hochul. We do things differently here in Florida. They do things differently in red states than they do in blue states. Hope President Trump addresses it tonight. He's supposedly going to. He reportedly is going to reveal information about China interfering with our elections and suppressing that information. We'll see. We'll carry it for you on Salem News Channel, 9 p.m. Eastern, 6 p.m. Pacific. I hope you have a chance to engage with all of us. I'm going to be on the text line tonight during the speech, so check that out. If you want to text me, I'll be on there, 800-655-MIKE, during the address. I always feel like I want to be connected with you in hours where we're not necessarily live doing the show. And so I always feel like there's got to be a better way. There's got to be another way we'll do it. Someday Eric and Yasmin and Tracy and I will put our heads together and we'll figure out a way that even from my living room that I can kind of interact with you. Because look, history might be made tonight. I don't know. We're going to see what he has to say. So again, check it out, snc.tv, for all the various ways you can watch Salem News Channel. Salem News Channel's coverage begins at 9 p.m. Eastern, 6 p.m. Pacific. I had a little bit of a dispute with my podcast pal and my dear friend Mark Davis this morning because John Ossoff was grilling Trump's director of national intelligence nominee Jay Clayton on Capitol Hill yesterday. And Ossoff is reportedly kind of on the bubble here about whether or not he was legitimately elected in Georgia. At least that's the online rumor. Online, the rumor is that both Ossoff and Warnock had help in nefarious ways. Wouldn't that be something if Trump reveals that tonight? It's going to be one of the most highly anticipated speeches, perhaps, of the year. And we're going to see. And, again, a huge debate. AOC and others are pressuring ABC, CBS, NBC not to carry it in primetime. Well, the fact is, it doesn't matter. If they don't want to carry it because they're so biased and they're afraid of offending the woke mob on the left, that's what Salem News Channel exists for. It's not like you're not going to have access to the speech. So this is actually kind of a good thing. Back to my original point, the networks are becoming irrelevant. Absolutely irrelevant. Yesterday, I was watching on actually Salem News Channel when I saw this exchange between Senator John Ossoff from Georgia and Trump's DNI nominee, Jay Clayton. Mark Davis, my podcast friend, and I hope you will join us on the podcast. Follow us, like, subscribe, M&M Extra. We do it every day. Wherever you get your podcasts, including YouTube, check it out, M&M Extra. We had a 25% growth in audience from May to June, I found out yesterday. The podcast is building. More people hear it and see it, the more you like it. So I hope you'll join us. But my day with Mark starts at 7:35 his time, and we visit over different issues, and we debate, and we chat, and sometimes we don't agree. We definitely don't agree about this one, because Mark thought that the optics of DNI nominee Jay Clayton's answer were bad. Mark thought that he did not answer this appropriately. And Mark had this long speech about the way Jay Clayton should have answered the question. The question, of course, is a gotcha question. The question, of course, is coming from a Democrat senator in Georgia whose election integrity is being questioned. The question is coming from a party that doesn't want voter ID, a party that doesn't want you to think that anything went wrong in 2020, a party that dares you to challenge the outcome of the election. Because if you do, well, in years past, they destroyed you. They did everything within their power to ruin your life, to debank you, to deplatform you, to get you fired from a job. Ask Mike Lindell what they did to him, because he believes in election integrity. Ask Tina Peters what they did to her. So yesterday, I thought Jay Clayton's answer was perfect. He didn't take the bait. He wasn't going to play John Ossoff's game. Mark disagrees with me. Let's see what you think.
2: Who won the 2020 election?
3: I'm not going to do this with you.
2: This is a job interview. We've established that you have an obligation to be honest and forthright with the committee. Yes, you do have an obligation to be honest and forthright with the
3: committee.
2: Yes. Who won the 2020 election?
3: Like I said, I'm not going to get into that with you.
2: But you do have an obligation to be honest and forthright with the committee.
3: Is anything that I just said not honest or forthright?
2: Yes, you're not being honest or forthright. Who won the 2020 election? I think I've answered the question.
3: We can keep doing this.
2: Well, we're going to keep doing it because you're not being honest and forthright.
3: I'm not going to engage in the theater.
2: It's a simple question, Mr. Clayton.
3: And I've answered.
2: Who won the 2020 presidential election?
3: I've answered it.
2: You're here asking for the support of senators to lead America's intelligence community. We've established that you have an obligation to be honest and forthright with this committee and with the American public, but you refuse to answer a simple matter of fact about the 2020 election. Is that right?
3: No, that's not right.
2: Then answer the question. Who won the 2020 election?
3: I have answered the question.
2: Answer it. What is your answer?
3: I've given you my answer.
2: What is your answer? You refuse to answer a basic question about who won a presidential election, but you asked to lead America's intelligence community? Isn't it humiliating to be unable to answer this question, to have to indulge the president's delusions? We know, you know, everybody in this room knows the truthful answer to that question. Why can you not give it?
3: I think I gave you the answer.
1: Yeah, and he did give the answer. Ossoff accused him of not being honest and truthful and refusing to answer. No, he just didn't like Clayton's answer. Clayton's answer was, I'm not going to take the bait. Clayton was very specific. I'm not going to do this with you. We're not going to play your game. Everybody in that room knew it was a gotcha question. Everybody knew that was John Ossoff's desperate attempt to try to box this guy into a corner and make him out to be some crazy, wild-eyed conspiracy theorist. It's not a conspiracy theory to look back at 2020 and know that the world was upside down, that the Democrats bum-rushed all kinds of rules changes to our election processes, the drive-through mail-in ballots, all the crap they pulled, the elections that stopped in the middle of the night, all the crap they pulled, all because of COVID. Oh, COVID, you can't show up and vote. So what are we going to do? They saw COVID as the excuse to pull a whole lot of wool over a whole lot of people's eyes. Remember the clip I used to play from Jane Fonda? Let me put Eric to the test, see if Eric can get his hands on it. Because she was the one Democrat who said the quiet part out loud. She's the one Democrat who confirmed exactly what the scheme was, what the game was. And of course Eric has it at his fingertips, because he's that good. Never forget what Democrat activist, the actress, good old Hanoi Jane herself, once said about COVID and the Democrats.
4: COVID is God's gift to the left.
1: Yep. That's not AI. That's not manufactured. That's Jane Fonda. COVID is God's gift to the left. And she giggled. Because she knows. I hope President Trump addresses election integrity head on tonight. I don't care what people think the optics are of looking back at 2020. I don't care what anybody says about Trump, you know, relentlessly, like a dog with a bone, trying to fix our election process in America. He needs to. Americans don't trust our election process. That's why the Save America Act has to get passed. That's why Thune and these other rhinos have got to get off their butts and get the damn thing passed. The House is doing everything possible to get it done, and Thune doesn't want it done.
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1: A message from Philip in Keller, Texas on the text line. I think the best way of addressing this question, who was the president in 2020, who won, turn the question around. Ask them who won the 2016 election. And Philip is so right. And as we get ready for Trump's speech tonight, it's important to remember what they did, what they said. All of them. Hillary, John Lewis. This is a who's who. Jimmy Carter. This is a montage put together. It's so long, we'll have to cut out of it early because of our bottom of the hour break. But if you want to, you want to turn it around, ask them who won the 2016 election, because a whole bunch of Democrats said it wasn't Trump.
2: You can run the best campaign. You can even become the nominee. And you can have the election stolen from you.
3: How can you win with Russian interference, though?
4: That's the real thing.
3: That's what I'm scared about,
4: you
3: know, in 2020.
4: But rightly.
3: Because I think he's an illegitimate president that didn't really win. So how do you, you know, fight against that in 2020?
4: You are absolutely right.
5: He is an illegitimate president in my mind.
6: Could you be my vice presidential candidate?
7: Folks, look, I absolutely agree.
8: Trump didn't actually win the election in 2016. He lost the election, and he was put in office because the Russians interfered.
4: Trump knows he's an illegitimate president.
9: The president-elect, although legally elected, is not legitimate.
10: I don't see this president-elect as a legitimate president.
11: You said you believe that Russia's interference altered the outcome of the election.
12: I do. We have a president who, if in fact it is proven, has been assisted by the Russians and may in fact not be a legitimate president.
13: The one thing that Trump is fearful of when it comes to his being president is that finally we will see how illegitimate his victory actually was.
1: Now look, this goes on for 10 minutes. I'm not kidding you. You want to get that clip? That was the RNC put that together a few years ago, and we've got it in the archives, and we'll pull it out regularly. You could just text the keyword fraud to our text line, which is 800-655-MIKE. 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
0: In the War of 1812, our nation fought and won America's religious freedom. Today, that constitutional right is being assaulted once more from within.
14: Religious liberty and rights in general were under attack. We all of a sudden became the enemy.
0: In the important new documentary, By Dawn's Early Light, anti-Christian bias is exposed at the highest levels of government.
15: I got 6 months house arrest, 5 years probation.
16: I'm sorry, our rights have been suspended?
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0: 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The governmental hostility and prejudice is uncovered, and Trump's fight to restore our constitutional liberties and religious freedom.
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0: With SRN News, I'm Ron Taylor. U.S. military saying today that it ended its latest round of airstrikes on Iran,
2: which included targeting Iran's paramilitary Revolutionary Guard over an attack that killed American troops in Jordan Friday. Central Command, in its statement, also saying it had hit Iranian military coastal surveillance and air defense facilities, as well as maritime capabilities and missile and drone storage sites. Iran has provided no overall information on its material losses in the campaign. Taylor Farms expanding a voluntary recall of its iceberg lettuce products sourced from central Mexico because of a potential link to the multi-state cyclospora outbreak that has sickened people across the country. The California-based company said products with the potential to be contaminated with the diarrhea-causing parasite were shipped to 27 states, including Texas, Florida, Pennsylvania, and Illinois. This is SRN News.
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26: 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The few, the proud, the Marines.
1: Data. And this is evidence the CIA knew and didn't share with the Trump administration during his first term, per her sources. And she's a good reporter. Cabinet officials are expected to be in the audience. Now, Catherine Herridge took exception to what Jennifer posted on X because Catherine Herridge said, look, John Solomon posted an investigative report in April on the China 2020 election meddling. Catherine Herridge says, in April, our team revealed a whistleblower complaint about suppression of the Chinese intelligence. Catherine rather respectfully says to Jennifer Jacobs, while it's hard to keep track of every development, let's try to acknowledge each other's work to move the story forward. Independent journalism on X is where the news lives. And I agree with Catherine Herridge. Nothing against Jennifer or CBS or any. I mean, look, they're the Heritage companies are biased, I think. They're left-leaning. Look at network reporters and correspondents who left the employ of those networks to go into independent platforms like Substack and, you know, the podcast and everything. They're hard left. They hate conservatism. Now, there are exceptions. Catherine Herridge is an exception, so that's not across the board, but it's often the case. And if CBS News is reporting on what sources are saying about Trump's, and Jennifer Jacobs is reporting this like it is certainly a bona fide, legitimate, serious story, that China meddled in our elections and compromised U.S. voter data. Look, then where do we go? What do we do then? I mean, people are suggesting that some of these senators, like Ossoff and Warnock, who were elected, they weren't legitimately elected. I mean, and then what are we going to do if it's alleged that 2020 was rigged against Trump? Does he get to run a third term? Because he should have gotten the second term? We can have a modern-day Franklin D. Roosevelt. He'll be in office 9 terms. It's their worst nightmare. They're developing hives and having seizures as we speak. But isn't that, I think it's going to be big. We're going to carry it on Salem News Channel if CBS, ABC, or NBC don't carry it. And what a gutless move that'll be if they don't carry it. But again, who cares when you got platforms like SNC, SNC.TV. Coverage begins 9 p.m. Eastern, 6 p.m. Pacific. I'll be texting away as Mark Davis always accuses me of doing, like a little school kid. I'll be a schoolgirl. I'll be on the text line. I'm going to open up the laptop, make a note, text me if you feel like it, because I'll be there, lonely old Mike in his living room, watching the coverage and texting 800-655-MIKE. Remember the text line for tonight at 9 p.m. Eastern, 6 p.m. Pacific, because I want to connect with you. I love connecting with this audience. I was talking to Jen Horn yesterday, who I love dearly. She's the morning host of The Answer in Los Angeles on AM 870, The Answer, KRLA. And she and I and Scott Jennings and Larry O'Connor and Kurt Schlichter, we're all going to be your hosts for the big Gulf of America cruise that sails out of the port of Fort Lauderdale on November the 14th. I'm going to tell you right here, right now, it'll be a vacation you won't forget. A vacation, there's nothing like being on a cruise ship with hundreds of patriots. And remember, don't try to book directly with Holland America, because we won't be able to give you access to all of our exclusive private events that we're going to do at the world stage. We have a ball. We have so much fun. And look, picture it. The Bahamas, Grand Cayman Islands, Cozumel, Jamaica, the sun, the crystal blue waters of the Caribbean, and this beautiful cruise ship, the Eurodam. It's November 14th through the 21st, and there's just a few days left for you to lock it in. Text the keyword cruise to 94878. 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Larry's in Detroit, Michigan. Larry, what do you think? You think tonight's Trump speech is going to be a big deal?
3: You know what? I believe so. I'm really not sure. You know, I'm like you. I'm a hit and miss on whether or not he should go back into 2020. Today, it's a yes, he should. You know, yesterday, well, you know, let's, you know, what the scriptures tell us is put our own house in order. And, right. And I'm going, well, maybe that's what he's got to do right now. There's so much going on in the world, and I have compassion for everybody. But in order for us to really be successful, we have to put our own house in order. That's
1: just
3: a simple little
1: that's just it. And if anybody's willing to do it, look at right now, Larry, the reality we're facing with John Thune, who clearly doesn't want the Save America Act passed. You got Mike Lee continually saying there are numerous paths for the Senate to vote yes on the Save America Act. John Thune gets in front of the cameras and the microphones and babbles and does a whole lot of mumbo jumbo and word salads, acting like it can't be done. And I'd love to know, if it can't be done, why would a U.S. senator with integrity like Mike Lee insist it can be done? If it can be done, get it done. Last night I saw a clip of Thune admitting that Americans want the Save America Act passed. And it's infuriating. Because you know something, Senator Thune? Then move heaven and earth to get the thing passed. Do all you can do. You're the leader. You're the Senate Majority Leader. Instead, he makes excuses. Instead, he gives these convoluted explanations. You know what I think? I think he doesn't want it passed. We're going to see. We're going to see. I got a note last night, an email from Elaine in Simpsonville, South Carolina, who said, Mike, I watch you every day on Salem News Channel, and you have lost weight. I have. You want to know how much? About 14 pounds in about 3.5 weeks. Right back where I needed to be, because PhD weight loss came to my rescue years ago. And then I got sloppy this year. I fell off the wagon, put some weight on. Decided to take it back off because now I know what to do, thanks to Dr. Ashley Lucas. Now I know how to lose the weight, thanks to Dr. Ashley Lucas. Now I'm not going to be addicted to a shot or a pill for the rest of my life, thanks to Dr. Lucas. And I get to tell you about this extraordinary weight loss program that led to my 50-plus pounds of weight loss, PhD weight loss. Right now, when you call and mention Mike, you're going to get 2 free weeks. And they'll pay for the cost of your food. That's a $1,500 value.
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9: I've gotten a bunch of feedback, a lot of emails from people who never even knew we existed. They found the podcast. They love it. Now they're even looking for our shows, our talk shows during the day. So, you know, I am trying to, you and I are kind of finding our footing. I mean, first of all, we could do this thing all day long. We love doing it. We have so much fun doing it. But I also wonder if we shouldn't spend even more time on the podcast, not covering the things we cover on our talk shows. Because we do revisit a lot of the important issues that we're facing on our talk shows, and then we do those too on the podcast. Now, we also are more relaxed, and we're more, there's no time constraints. I think we have more fun. For example, I'm going to have to play Chuck Schumer at the podium in the well of the Senate yesterday.
10: Is the fart real? Is that an AI fart?
9: Oh, it's real. Oh, okay. It's real. No, that ain't AI. That ain't AI. He had an unfortunate body function. Bodily function. But would I do that on the talk show? Maybe, but probably not.
10: You know you will.
9: Probably.
10: Because you're 12.
9: That's right. Well, who doesn't like a good fart joke? Come on.
10: In the well of the Senate.
9: It was in the New York Post. It was on TMZ. Treated like a legitimate story, not AI. He is right in the middle of a sentence about Iran, and he lets one rip. It's bad. I mean, it's

0: So anyway, I think we are looser on the podcast than we are the talk show.
1: A little bit.
0: But I also don't want to miss the stuff that we're also covering on the talk show, because the podcast audience, which is largely not the talk show audience, wants to hear us talk about, for example, tonight's big speech.
1: Yep.
0: I am so intrigued by what you did just now before we started the M&M experience, taking Jay Clayton to task for his, I thought, perfect answer when John Ossoff was trying to press him. Who won the 2020 election?
1: Not perfect.
0: We know it's a gotcha question. We understand that.
1: Yeah.
0: He did say, incidentally, during the course of that testimony, you left out the part where he did say Biden was certified.
1: Of course he did
0: agree to that. He did agree that Biden received the required electoral votes. Mm-hmm. And he did say later that during that back and forth that the election results were certified. But here's what's funny, what you did. I think this is fascinating.
1: Yeah.
0: You're a smart guy. Don't take this the wrong way.
1: Oh, okay.
0: You said, here's what he should say.
1: Yes.
0: Because all Ossoff was saying was, who won the 2020 election?
1: Right.
0: Again, gotcha question. We get it. We understand it. And by the way, it's all hell's going to break loose tonight when Trump apparently claims that China upended the Georgia electoral process and Ossoff isn't even legitimate. Oh, boy. Get ready for this one. And I know Republicans who are literally doing Chuck Schumer, only worse, because they don't want this. They don't want to go back to 2020. And there is a big bunch of people on our side who say, can we let 2020 go, please? And the counter argument to that, as you know, is, well, forget election integrity and we're never going to have a legitimate election again.
1: Yeah.
0: We can't let it go. We should not let it go. We must focus on it. Anyway, so you take this guy to task because he says, I'm not doing that. I'm not playing that game.
1: Right.
0: Sorry. You said, here's what he should have done. Then you launched into a 4-minute Mark Davis monologue. Now, let me tell you something, my friends. They ain't going to let you give that answer as a potential cabinet nominee. They would stop you 10 seconds into your monologue.
1: And
0: you're not
1: going
0: to get to answer that way.
1: And there's the win, because my suggestion was and is that if somebody ever asks you who won in 2020, you say that Biden was certified, and then you take maybe an additional minute or so and say, and here's why millions of Americans have a problem with that.
0: He would say, that's not the question, Mr. Davis. I'm not asking you what millions of Americans think. I'm asking you who was the president. I'm asking you who won, Mr. Davis.
1: And then,
0: what would you say?
1: And then when John Ossoff won't let somebody go more than 5 seconds deep in that question, then it is Senator Ossoff's corruption that will be laid bare rather than what looks like our nominee's failure to answer the question.
0: No, but your argument is the optics. Well, the optics are terrible if he can't tell you who won in 2020. Can you answer that question or not?
1: Well, what I'm saying.
0: Who won in 2020, Mark?
1: Biden was certified, but the fact is that there is enormous righteous doubt as to the validity of that result, and that there is, right?
0: I love you like a brother.
1: Why do you want people to say that?
0: Righteous, because righteous doubt doesn't enter into who the president was.
1: No,
0: you could talk about righteous doubt all day long.
1: He didn't ask that. He said, who won? I guess maybe if you want a 3-word answer to if the length of my answer, the complexity was the problem, the 3-word answer is, I don't know. And then he might ask him, why don't you know?
0: Oh, my Lord.
1: And then you can tell
0: him. He says, I don't know. He doesn't get, he will never get confirmed. There goes that confirmation. I mean, that's the problem. And that's the issue with a gotcha question like
1: you've,
0: this.
1: You've got a really good point, and that is there's the answer that I might like to be given in a reasonable universe where somebody can actually take 60 seconds.
0: Exactly.
1: And then there's the answer you've got to give in order to get the job.
0: Because what you're doing, Mark, is you're giving an answer in good faith with a pure intent.
1: Yep.
0: They're not acting in good faith. They don't want.
2: So Justin, I was playing that video game Forest Brigade, and it was pretty cool. I was running down this like digital path, and I met this digital frog, and he was all like, and I went playing in this virtual stream where this water, it looked almost real. It was this whole electronic forest world. So what did you do?
3: 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Then I saw this real-life frog. It was all, like, ribbit, and I saw an owl too. Then I played in this amazing stream with water around my ankles, like wet water. Then me and my sister and my parents sat around a campfire and told cool stories all night long.
2: Oh, that's pretty cool, too.
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0: 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That'll do it for a Thursday. We thank you for tuning in. Great job, as usual, to the team. Eric, Yasmin, Tracy, Alex, Joey, Roger, thank you for joining us. We'll do it again tomorrow. Hope you have a great day. Be safe. Keep fighting the good fight. I'm Mike Gallagher. God bless America.

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4: In the War of 1812, our nation fought and won America's religious freedom. 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
6: I got 6 months house arrest, 5 years probation.
7: I'm sorry, our rights have been suspended? 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
11: News this hour from Town Hall. I'm Ron Taylor. The U.S. military said today it has ended its latest round of airstrikes on Iran, which included targeting Iran's paramilitary Revolutionary Guard over an attack that killed American troops in Jordan Friday. Central Command, in its statement, also said it hit Iranian military coastal surveillance and air defense facilities, maritime capabilities, and missile and drone storage sites. Iran has provided no overall information on its material losses in the campaign. Former Deputy National Security Advisor K.T. McFarland is weighing in on election integrity concerns.
12: Following President Trump's address on election integrity, former Deputy National Security Advisor K.T. McFarland says foreign adversaries are increasingly using technology and social media to influence Americans and shape public opinion.
13: One great strength of America is our elections, right? We choose our own leaders. But it's in some ways the greatest weakness, especially in an era of social media, because they can scramble with our brains, whether it's China using TikTok to feed a certain narrative. So it's like a disinformation campaign.
12: McFarland appeared on Salem News Channel Channel with Larry O'Connor. Willie Nelson, The White House.
11: A massive fire is underway in Norway.
3: Authorities say the largest residential fire in modern Norwegian history has destroyed over 100 homes. The fire started Friday in a townhouse in Drammen, about 21 miles southwest of Oslo. The fire then spread to nearby forests. As firefighters continue to battle the blaze, the Norwegian Directorate for Civil Protection confirmed that it is the largest fire of its kind in modern times for Norway. NRK, Norway's public broadcaster, says hundreds of people have evacuated to a center. So far, no residents are reported missing. I'm Lisa Dwyer.
11: Toxic smoke from Canadian wildfires continue to push further into the U.S. News and analysis at Town Hall.
14: There's always a moment of truth where I say, look, it's either put up or shut up. And it was time to put up. 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It was 100 plus degrees. We were hot. We were on fire. We were yelling our hearts out. 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But all I know is that I had what it took. I am a United States Marine.
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16: So, Justin, I was playing that video game Force Brigade, and it was pretty cool. I was running down this, like, digital path, and I met this digital frog. He was all like... Then I went playing in this virtual stream where this water... 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

0: speech, Western civilization, and delivering common sense for the American people. Ladies and gentlemen, here's Scott Jennings.
1: Hey, it's Scott Jennings. Thanks for listening to Common Sense for the American People. I'm away today, but you are in the capable hands of one Mr. Carl Jackson, the pride of Orlando, Florida. Carl, take it away.
2: Thank you, Mr. Scott Jennings. It's a privilege to be behind the microphone. I got Mr. McConnell in my ear. Lou's got my back right here at AM 950, The Answer, Orlando.com. We've got Rick and Ricky in studio in L.A. helping us out. We got Matthew helping us out. Paul D'Amelio, thank you for helping to produce the program. At the bottom of the hour, Willie Nelson, the one and only, is going to be joining us to talk about President Trump's speech last night when it comes to election integrity. And obviously you have some networks that tuned out. That was a big, big mistake in my opinion. Why wouldn't they want to tune in? And I think President Trump handled it well. Obviously, there's a lot of room for, you know, things that are not necessarily provable. I think he just stuck to what's common sense and election integrity, and I think that is a good thing. It makes no sense to me why anyone wouldn't want to make sure that our elections are tip-top shape. So anyway, we will get into that in the bottom of the hour with our SNC White House correspondent Willie Nelson. I look forward to that. There's so many places that I want to go and that we will get into. And again, welcome to the Scott Jennings Show. My name is Carl Jackson, sitting in for Scott Jennings. I believe he will be back with you on Monday. You can follow me on all things social media at Carl Jackson Show, at The Carl Jackson Show. Some of you have messaged me. I will respond to some of those messages, as many as I can. I appreciate that. But X, Instagram, and Facebook. And also, if you want to subscribe to my podcast, The Carl Jackson Show. That is The Carl Jackson Show. We're on YouTube. We're on Spotify. Wherever you go to get your podcast, Salem Podcast Network is where you can find us. So a few things that I want to cover and we will, that I want to get into. I want to set a foundation if I could. I want to set the table if I could here. So the Democrat Party, as it exists today, and I'm writing this down as I go because I was thinking about this along the way. I like to have things. It just helps me with my little ADD mind. And I was thinking about the Democrat Party. They are a morally bankrupt party. They are a violent party. And I'm writing this down as I go. Perhaps you should write it down too. I don't know. They are an economically illiterate party. And all of these things I want to touch upon, but I want to set the table. Now, let's start with morally bankrupt. Carl, why is this important? So what the left always does, everything, they've got Trump derangement syndrome. It's always, well, Trump is this type of person. Trump was, he's so vulgar. He's so this. He was a womanizer, blah, blah, blah. Epstein files. All this kind of nonsense. And so what they try and do is make, as my buddy Christopher Hart often says of the American adversaries, they try to make Trump the bad guy. If you can make your opponent look like the bad guy, all things evil, then you won't pay attention oftentimes to what he's saying. And perhaps you might listen to the people on, the people that are on the left. So I want to lay the foundation, if you will, of a party that is morally bankrupt, of a party that is violent. And I'm not sure that I'll be able to get to all of this before we have Willie Nelson on at the bottom of the hour, because we definitely need to touch on President Trump's speech on election integrity. But even if I don't, whatever I don't get back to, I'm going to circle back to. I'm also going to get to economics. We got to talk about the big, beautiful bill. I have no idea why the Republican Party isn't banging the drums on, you're not going to like everything in the big, beautiful bill. I didn't like everything in the big, beautiful bill. But there are parts of the big, beautiful bill that are wonderful for working class Americans. And I don't know why Republicans aren't beating the drum on that issue, but they should be beating the drum on that issue. So first thing let's do, let's set the table when it comes to a morally bankrupt party. So last night in Maine, and I didn't get an opportunity to watch these debates, but I did see a couple clips. I did see a couple clips on that debate, and we will play some momentarily here. But here's the funny thing. I was thinking about Graham Plattner and how the left didn't care about Graham Plattner and all of his moral failings, didn't care that he had a Nazi tattoo. Why? Because Trump is bad. Trump is a fascist, right? Trump is an authoritarian. So who cares if we have an authoritarian, except Trump isn't an authoritarian, and they prove it every time they say something that is outlandish, and he doesn't come after them, and they're empowered and emboldened to keep saying the same kind of stuff, crazy stuff, over and over and over again. All right, and then you had Graham Plattner on the Kick app, basically a cesspool for perverts, for pedophiles, if you will. You had him liking a photo of a German soldier, a Nazi soldier, in World War II. And obviously you had the domestic, the claims of domestic abuse and sexual assault. And the left didn't care anything about it. The only time that they, when they began to care, and obviously I know you know this, but I'm just laying the foundation here, so bear with me. The only time that they decided to care is when they figured out that they could lose. The same thing with Joe Biden, right? And by the way, Joe Biden has moved his book release. Is it his book release or whatever to after the midterm elections? Republicans, don't let him do it. If I were with the Republican Party, I would, or leaders in the Republican Party, I would call a news conference. I would flip, hey, I would make sure that the American people don't forget about what a disastrous presidency that is. Democrats may want to push back that book. I wouldn't allow them to do that. That would be a part of my campaigning. So right here in my formerly fingerprinted fingertips, I did a segment with Christopher Hart of the American Adversaries on this, and this came to me one morning, and I just thought, you know, I talked about this on my podcast too, and I go a little more in depth, so make sure you subscribe. The Carl Jackson Show, YouTube, Spotify, iHeart, the Salem Podcast Network, The Carl Jackson Show, wherever you go to get your podcast. But I started thinking about the Democrats' long history of perverts. They tried to act like Graham Plattner. This was an anomaly. I mean, Trump bakes the cake. Trump is the most crazy, fascist, misogynist, all this kind of nonsense. But I want to show you a pattern. All right, because the left has always been the left, at least in modern history. You got Ted Kennedy. You guys remember Ted Kennedy, the liberal liar of the Senate. They called him the liberal lion. This guy, in my opinion, helped destroy America's immigration system. He tried to make sure that basically Democrats would get the upper hand because they thought that a lot of Latinos and places in South or Northern America, South America, if they allowed more lax immigration policies in places like that, in different places around the world that were non-white, the Democrats eventually would get the upper hand on voting. So Ted Kennedy started that nonsense. But Ted Kennedy had a little problem with a woman that worked as a staffer for him. You guys may remember her name, Mary Jo Kopechne. You guys remember that name? See, they try to pretend like Graham Plattner was the first place or the first candidate that they have that is morally bankrupt. Not quite. You got new allegations of Ruben Gallego out, all right? We already knew. I mean, the guy was chilling with Eric Swalwell. Like, what do you expect? But now there's allegations that he slept with a couple of his staffers. But going back to Teddy Kennedy literally left Mary Jo Kopechne for dead at Chappaquiddick. To drown in Chappaquiddick. Then you got, Bill Clinton. You got old Bill Clinton. And we all know about Bill Clinton. We all know what he did with Monica Lewinsky. I actually feel bad for Monica Lewinsky. He destroyed Monica Lewinsky's life, in my opinion. That chick can never get married. I really do feel bad for her. He took advantage of a young intern and destroyed her life. Even Hillary Clinton attacked her. But and then you have the rape allegations from Juanita Broderick. You got Paula Jones. You got Kathleen Willey. I texted Christopher. I couldn't even remember all of the names. So I had to text Christopher Hart. I knew he would know. And then you got Joe Biden. You guys remember a woman by the name of Tara Reid? You guys remember that story? Hey, you might not remember that story because Democrats swept it under the rug during the Me Too era. And this lady was a credible witness, a woman that was a staffer for Joe Biden, that alleged that Joe Biden had raped her. And she came out with very specific details, a very detailed account. At first they paid attention to her until they realized Joe Biden was the man. And then they ran her off. More on the other side. Carl Jackson in for Scott Jennings.
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10: Man, I've got so much to get to and so little time to get to it, so I hope you are in and ready for some conservative cardio. I want to go on about the perverts in the Democrat Party, but before I do, Mr. McConnell was pointing me towards some clips that we have of one of the contestants, at least, in the debate, main senatorial debate. I want to go ahead and play these because it relates to Graham Plattner. And this is absolutely astounding. But again, for the record, Democrats, they've got Trump derangement syndrome. The only way they can beat Republicans, they never have any good ideas. Give the Democratic Socialists of America, the communists, at least some credit for putting out a party platform with some policies that'll totally destroy America. But nonetheless, they are willing to do it. But in most cases, what the Democrat Party does is they just try to make Trump look bad. And that's it. And so I want to lay the foundation to prove that these are the people that are morally bankrupt. Again, they are violent and they are economically illiterate. I think this one, I'm not even sure. Anyway, it's related to Graham Plattner. Let's play Ashley Webb, cut number one of the senatorial candidates that is vying for Graham Plattner's spot to run against Susan Collins. This is cut number 9, please, Mr. McConnell.
11: Run, and then what qualifications do you have to serve in the U.S. Senate?
12: Oh, I ran for office several times. Didn't win, but I did run. And then I'm a songwriter, and then I write my own books, and then suppose my transparency, I wouldn't lie to the people and I wouldn't deceive the people like we're being deceived right now. Like,
10: no, I know what you guys are thinking. No, stop it. That is not the reincarnation of Haas on Bonanza. Let's go to cut number 10, por favor. Cut number 10. This is more of Ashley Webb.
6: He just said Medicare. You're for Medicare for all. Is everyone on this panel? Dan, no?
13: Yeah. I mean, okay.
14: It's incredible.
6: Just checking. That's 8 for 8 with the candidates. Yeah.
14: That's so amazing.
12: I'm actually on Medicare.
6: Oh, okay.
10: Oh my God. I've got credibility. I am actually on Medicare, says the woman with the Adam's apple. Let's go to Ashley again. This is cut number 11. I can't not get enough of this. Cut number 11 again. More Ashley Webb just wants to be able to use the bathroom. Cut number 11, Mr. McConnell.
12: With the trans community, like, we're being dehumanized. They say that we want to hurt people. I don't want to hurt anybody. I just want to use the bathroom. If they want me to use the men's room, I will, but I don't want to be assaulted.
10: Oh, man. Okay, nobody's going to assault you, Mr. Webb. Here's the thing. This is somebody that's suffering with true gender dysphoria. I really feel bad for this person. I really think that it is not compassionate at all to allow these people to try to excel in their gender dysphoria. I really do believe they need treatment. This seems like a nice, sincere person. It really does. He really does. I don't play the games. I'm not going to call him a her. All right. I don't believe in subjective truth. I believe in objective truth. So Ashley Webb is a dude. But Ashley Webb literally seems sincere, and it's sad that the left would be willing to take advantage of people like this in order to advance their agenda to destroy America. They want to see what the left does with people like this. I wasn't even going to go here, but I may as well. What the left does, they constantly try to make new moralities, a new tolerance, a new morality. Why? Because they have to undermine biblical values. They have to undermine Christianity. They have to undermine Judaism. They have to do that in order to undermine Western civilization. You even look at the vote where so many Democrats voted against supplying Israel with the military, with selling them military weaponry. I mean, just absolutely insane. Why are they doing that? A lot of people, a lot of you anti-Semitics out there, are just like, oh, hate the Jews. It's really a dumb position. We have a Judeo-Christian value system. It's the best system in the world. They're just starting with the Jews, and then they're coming for us. I listened to, I still can't remember who this is, but I remember speaking to Jennifer Horn about it yesterday, but it is somebody that's in media, a prominent figure, that said, hey, listen, I recently traveled to Europe, and then I went to Israel, and I was shocked at how much more Israel seemed like America than the places that I toured or visited in Europe. It's Western civilization that the left wants to destroy, and that's why they're coming after Israel. Then they're going to come after America. Actually, they already are. We'll be back.
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13: In the War of 1812, our nation fought and won America's religious freedom. 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
10: And Trump gave, I thought, a really good speech last night on election integrity. What are you hearing in the D.C. area from some of your colleagues there on the Hill?
0: Carl, good afternoon. Great to be here with you in Washington, D.C. on a very, very smoky day. We're getting some of the fire that's been coming down from Canada. But to answer your question, there has honestly been a lot of moaning and groaning, unfortunately, around the bender here. I heard one photographer who was, I believe, on duty last night, who turned to their colleague and was like, wow, what a disaster it was. So unfortunately, as predicted, the left-wing media that parades around here in D.C., and particularly the White House, is not happy, to say the least.
10: Okay, so let's get into some of the reasons why I believe it's not a disaster, and I think it'll pay off in the long run. And I got to be honest, I think President Trump kept it clean. I know there were concerns that he might harken back to the 2020 election with, you know, what some people might see as conspiracy theories, wherever people may lie on that issue. But I just think it was smart. First off, let's just go through these. Again, I'm speaking to our Salem News Channel White House correspondent, Willie Nelson. China tried to influence the 2020 election. I don't know, Willie. I think that is a huge deal. I think that is a big deal when it comes to the other nation right behind us that wants to be the leading hegemony. They actually came out today. Xi Jinping came out, at least according to Polymarket, and said they are going to lead the world when it comes to AI, and they are going to be the dominant country. So I think it's really important for people to understand, hey, we actually do have an enemy. I don't want China to be on par with us. I think that's a pretty important issue.
0: Carl, I would agree with you on that. Now, the issue is you have many mainstream media networks who made up their outcome before the speech was even delivered. Sure. I mean, I was here at the press conference yesterday where Caroline Leavitt made her return after her maternity leave. And of course, the hot topic was the speech that was to come. And Caroline's vibe the entire time and responses were, you guys, you know, just hang tight. You're going to hear the remarks. But it was like they already had made their, you know, thoughts on it before the speech had even happened. You had networks that refused to air it, but they aired commentary on it. And Carl, I'll just say this real quick. I scanned some of the PDFs and files that have been released on the website currently with a bunch of evidence, and there is a plethora of information. There is zero chance that anyone has completely given a rundown on everything that is on there currently. I mean, you had people 2 minutes after the speech ended saying, we've debunked this entire thing. Just doesn't really make sense to me.
10: And when you say website, I assume you're speaking of whitehouse.gov.
0: That's correct. Yes, the whitehouse.gov official website has all the documents on it with different reports from different intel agencies. And one of the biggest scandals, I think, in there, Carl, that I skimmed pretty quickly was that the intelligence agencies knew a lot of this stuff and were withholding this information not only from the public, but from the White House, from Congress. And they weren't including it in briefings.
10: Yeah, I mean, that was the next point I was going to go to. So I'm glad you mentioned it. But this is absolutely insane to us. You have an intelligence agency that are sworn to uphold and protect the Constitution. And frankly, I believe that includes American citizens. And to withhold this information from President Trump and from his campaign is just absolutely crazy to me. And honestly, it leads to more suspicion. It leads to more conspiracy theory. And frankly, this is why I believe, I know that President Trump loves these institutions, but I would love to see them cut down even further, frankly. Let me jump to this. You had, this I think is a very, very important point. Trump, alleged that voter registration by non-citizens, I believe there were over 270,000, maybe 278,000, illegals registered to vote in federal elections. That is a big deal, Willie, when you consider the fact that swing states could be won by thousands.
0: That's correct. That's what the DHS numbers were saying. And Carl, I think a good solution to this all seems like common sense voting laws, which would be the Save America Act. I think, you know, the vibe around, because I work as a White House correspondent, I'm constantly around left-wing reporters, and they seem to be very frustrated with hearing about voting integrity and such. Well, a good compromise would be to require voter ID and make sure only citizens are voting. Because then if in future elections candidates don't win, there's going to be a lot less fuel to complain about.
10: Yeah, absolutely. And honestly, it even extends, in my opinion, beyond illegals voting. I mean, you look at California, and President Trump mentioned this, that sham of a system that is literally engineered, in my opinion, to make sure the Democrats win is absolutely, absolutely crazy. And they do not require voter ID. I believe that there should be, when it comes to federal elections, at the very least, there should be mandated voter ID. Another reason why I think this, and I want to get your take on this, Willie. Again, we're speaking to Salem News Channel's White House correspondent, Willie Nelson. A reason why I think this speech was so important is because President Trump, those 278,000 illegals that we know of registered to vote, I don't know if they're voting, but at least they're registered to vote. It puts these other states on blast, and it puts illegals on blast. I guarantee you, with the deportations ramping up with ICE and the Department of Homeland Security, I think some of these illegals are less likely to go out and vote. So I think that speech, whether liberals want to believe it or not, is a win-win, because I don't suspect these people are going to show up to vote.
0: Well, one of the things President Trump mentioned last night was the California election. We had Steve Hilton and Spencer Pratt, who ran in the LA mayor race. I am from, to add a personal note to this, I am from Los Angeles, so I'm well aware how the California voting system has worked, or lack of worked, I should say. Just to give a personal anecdote on this, I personally know someone who voted for, two people who voted for Spencer Pratt, and they tracked their voting ballots, and neither of their votes got counted. So that's two people I know in my real life from Los Angeles who didn't have their votes counted. And of course, they're both citizens. And so how many of those exist is the question to ask for that.
10: You know, let me add my anecdotal experience, because I was born and raised in L.A., still have family in L.A., still have plenty of friends in Los Angeles, and they happen to be black, the vast majority of them. And I tell you what, they were actually gung-ho for Spencer Pratt. I mean, they were tired of what they were seeing happening in L.A. And let me add this, they didn't even know who Nithya Raman was.
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0: in order for, you got a billion, over a billion people there, in order for them to remain happy, you got to put in a lot of work if you're going to be a communist party that's going to have a state-controlled government. So I think this is a, it was a good speech for that. It's a good way to let people know we do have an enemy out there. The deep state issue, it is an issue. It is an issue. I'm sorry. You have people that are trying to undermine the United States of America, undermine a presidency within any of these intelligence agencies. Those people need to be held accountable. They need to be fired. If charges are can be brought, they need to be brought. It's as simple as that to me. Again, the voter registration. You have states that have these voter, what are they? Basically, illegals are automatically registered at the DMV. And this happens in blue cities, not just with illegals, but with citizens altogether. Frankly, guys, I don't believe that should be happening. If you go to the DMV and they ask you if you like to register to vote, okay, that may be one thing, but automatically registering people to vote, particularly illegals to vote with this voter, what is it? I forget what it's called. Motor voter. I think that's what it was. Motor voter plan. I think it's just absolutely crazy and dangerous. And I'm sorry. I don't want illegals. I don't want anyone that's not registered participating in our election system. And so, for nothing else, I think this was a good speech because I think the Republican Party needs a little more pressure to pass the Save America Act. Now you got John Thune out there saying, hey, Lindsey Graham may have created a pathway. All right, that's pretty cool. A pathway to pass the Save America Act through budget reconciliation. Whether or not that that'll happen, frankly, guys, I do not know. But I think it is worth the conversation. You've got 80% of Americans, if I recall correctly, polled that want to make sure that our elections are secure on both sides of the aisle. So why not make sure that they are secure? It's just common sense. It's as simple as that. It's common sense. More on the other side. I'm Carl Jackson in for Scott Jennings.
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4: 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We're on YouTube, we're on Spotify, Salem Podcast Network, wherever you go to get your podcast. The Carl Jackson Show is where you can go to find me. So much more that I want to get to. Rubio hosting this conference on left-wing terrorism. We're going to get into that momentarily. That is the issue with violence. The left has been far more violent than the right. This is one of the reasons why the left were so happy to have J6, and they exaggerated J6. They continue to this day. But the left party, the left has become a violent party. I mean, it is absolutely clear from their Trans-Tifa minions that'll go out there and assassinate people. It's absolutely insane. Also, we'll have the latest on Iran. The U.S. strikes key bridges in Iran and redirects at least 3 ships in the Gulf of Cuban. And thanks to Mr. McConnell, I got your a Substack that was on Alan Estrin's bedtime stories. If we want to totally demolish Iran, there is a plan. There are many things that we can do to do that. If you're concerned about ground troops, guys, all we need to do is unleash Israel. I mean, seriously, it's all we need to do. You know, our best ally, I would argue not just our best ally in the Middle East, I would argue our best ally right now, period. I mean, it's astonishing to me.
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2: I don't think we're going to have another Governor DeSantis, quite frankly, in my lifetime. But I'd like to know where you're going to do and how you're better than the other candidates. And I don't know, man. It's leaving a nasty taste in people's mouth. Honestly, a Trump endorsement, if we're just being real, is very hard to overcome. But nonetheless, grassrootsforamerica.org. Okay, back to the perverts. So we touched on Ted Kennedy. We touched on Bill Clinton. We touched on Joe Biden, again, allegedly raped Tara Reid. And this is a woman that literally was a Democrat strategist, if I recall correctly, worked for Joe Biden at one point in time when he was a senator. I mean, she gave out details. She came out, and this was before he won the nomination. And she was like, this guy should be nowhere near the White House. This is what he did to me. So it wasn't like he was already the nominee, the Democratic nominee. This was beforehand. And at first they listened to her, gave her a couple of interviews. Once the Democrats decided to coalesce around Joe Biden because Buttigieg couldn't win blacks, they kicked her under the curb. They started harassing her. Obviously, you got Eric Swalwell, new news out, Ruben Gallego, Eric Swalwell. They totally ignored this guy's sexual escapades and allegations of sexual scandal and abuse himself. You got Elliot Spitzer in 2008 that had to resign as I believe the governor of New York. For sexual scandal. David Patterson, the same thing, governor of New York. You got Andrew Cuomo, same thing. So let's not pretend like Graham Plattner was an anomaly in the Democrat Party. We'll be back.
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6: News this hour from Town Hall. I'm Ron Taylor. The military said today it's ending its latest round of airstrikes on Iran, which included targeting Iran's paramilitary Revolutionary Guard over an attack that killed American troops in Jordan Friday. Central Command in its statement also said it hit Iranian military coastal surveillance and air defense facilities, maritime capabilities, and missile and drone storage sites. Iran has provided no overall information on its material losses. They say that they're suspending its commitments under the interim deal with the U.S.
7: An Iranian negotiator says Tehran has suspended its commitments under the interim deal with the United States as both countries exchange strikes aimed at infrastructure and military targets. The battle over the Strait of Hormuz has intensified, with Iran striking a plant for drinking water in Kuwait. Iran's deputy foreign minister told state TV that the U.S. has violated its commitments under the deal that was signed about a month ago, and now Iran is no longer implementing them. I'm Donna Water.
6: Federal health officials have identified lettuce from Mexico served by Taco Bell locations across five states as a source of the widespread outbreak of diarrhea-causing parasite Cyclospora.
8: The Centers for Disease Control and Prevention confirmed the source and warned consumers not to eat shredded iceberg lettuce from Taco Bell restaurants in Indiana, Kentucky, Michigan, Ohio, and West Virginia. Officials have identified a single supplier of the lettuce. The federal warnings to consumers didn't identify the company, but a federal official who was briefed on the investigation and not authorized to discuss it told the AP it was Taylor Farms in Salinas, California. I'm Haya Pinchwani.
6: Police in Utah say five members of a family have been found dead after flooding near a campground. There were bodies of the family members that were found, three at one point and two in another location. News and analysis at townhall.com. I'm Ron Taylor.
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25: Hey, it's Scott Jennings. Thanks for listening to Common Sense for the American People. I'm away today, but you are in the capable hands of one Mr. Carl Jackson, the pride of Orlando, Florida. Carl, take it away.
2: All right, thank you, Scott Jennings. It's an honor and a privilege to be able to sit in for Scott Jennings. Lou's got my back right here at AM 950, The Answer, Orlando.com. Mr. Sean McConnell is in my ear. We've got Rick and Ricky helping out in studio in Los Angeles, as well as Matthew. Thank you guys very much. Paul D'Amelio out there in the ether. Thank you for all of your help. And, of course, you in the listening audience. Please be sure to like, share, and subscribe to my podcast, The Carl Jackson Show, wherever you go to get your podcast. I had John Lott on with me last week. He's the author of More Guns, Less Crime. Plenty of books that he's authored since. So we'll get into some of the ways in which President Trump's enforcement policies are actually not just cutting crime slightly in America, but bigly. All right. So we'll try to get there. Also, I want to get into the big, beautiful bill a little bit. Some of the things that the Republican Party can brag about. You've got a few billionaires that the left seems to love that are right now backing Ossoff in the state of Georgia. You got Soros, George Soros. You got Pritzker. You got Bill Gates. Isn't it funny how these people, at least Bill Gates, kind of, you know, cozied up to President Trump. But as soon as he can stab Republicans in the back, he's going to do just that. The guy's a leftist. He's always been a leftist. And when you talk about the Epstein files, that's somebody need to be looking at. It's so insane to me. Secretary of State Marco Rubio, and I'm going to get into this, hosted a conference on left-wing terrorism. The violence is coming. The bullets are flying one way, guys. I mean, it is as simple as that. Again, I know the left wants to pretend

0: hundreds of millions of U.S. voter files are in the hands of foreign governments. Our machines and ballot counting systems are exposed to hacking and manipulation and corruption. China and other countries have been trying to meddle in our elections. Evidence of fraud has been buried. Hundreds of thousands of non-citizens and dead people are listed and active on the voter rolls. And yet we still have elections with no voter ID, no proof of citizenship, and tens of millions of ballots floating aimlessly through the mail. China engaged in other election-related activities to undermine my first administration and our 2020 campaign. They did not want, and they just didn't want it. They fought like hell not to have it Donald Trump to win, and for good reason. As the documents we are releasing show, CIA reporting explicitly stated, and I quote, in mid-2018, the Chinese Communist Party's policy was to leverage all domestic and foreign elements that were opposed to the U.S. president in an effort to reduce the U.S. president's votes and make him resign or prevent his reelection. Isn't that nice?
1: Okay, so that was President Trump. And again, as I was saying, the Democrat Party, listen, beyond having the perverts, this is a party of violence. This is a party that's economically illiterate. And I want to go through some of these things. I'm not even sure where I want to start here. I've got so much in front of me. It's absolutely insane. Let me make this quick reminder of some of the things that the Democratic Socialists of America are wanting. Let me see if I had it. I mentioned these yesterday, but just to update you, they want to eliminate the U.S. Senate. They want to replace the president and the Supreme Court of the United States with an executive branch and a judiciary that's chosen by the Congress. They want amnesty for all illegals. They want to defund the Department of War. And again, I won't go through the I won't comment on these further. I'll just remind you of what we spoke of yesterday real quickly. Some of the current policies include the immediate end to all deportations. They want free migration between countries. They want to extend full voting rights to criminal convicts and illegals. They want universal rent control. Just disastrous. They believe that only socialism can solve decades of capitalist mismanagement in the United States. And a lot of these people are straight up Nepo babies. Listen, I don't have anything against Nepo babies. I really don't care. I just can't stand the Nepo babies that have it good, that want to destroy America. They want socialized medicine. They call it Medicare for all. Basically, it's just socialized medicine. It's state-run medicine, government control. You become a number instead of a patient. That's just insane. They want to cancel all student loan debt because a lot of times these guys will go to school, spend buttloads of money, like the, what's her name, Dara Lisa, whatever, the chicken, New York City, Chevalier. The same thing with that Kiros girl in Colorado. Spend a buttload of money and not get a real job and have to pay back their college loan debt. So these are really selfish things. They want to eliminate cash bail so more criminals are on the street. Those are just some of the things that the DSA want. But also what they want to do, and I think this is a very important distinction, they want to undermine the family. There was a column by the Federalist that written actually probably last week, but entitled Democrat Socialists Who Failed at Life Are Weaponizing Envy to Destroy American Families. And one of the things that I mentioned yesterday, it's so important to understand who these people are. Many of them have not lived life, have not created anything, have not really accomplished much, but they want to destroy the way of life for you. But they bought all in. I mean, socialism has become their religion in a sense, just like climate change. Everybody's got to worship something. People that don't believe in God, they believe in something because I believe it's innate in human nature. We want to worship something. So for those of us that are religious, for those of us that are believers, for those of us that are Christian, perhaps you subscribe to another faith, but you believe in God, you believe in a higher power. I believe that desire to believe in some type of higher power is in every single one of us. Actually, I know that. And that's why some of these people fall hook, line, and sinker for communism. Communism, climate change, all this kind of stuff. But one of the points that was made in this column from the Federalist, the wave of recent DSA candidate victories, they say has less to do with grassroots populism or supposed working class uprising, but it's being driven by wealthy leftists. And I explained to you some of the people that were literally recruiting for the DSA, and also it was overwhelmingly, it's overwhelmingly run by white, spoiled liberals. I mean, that's just a fact of the matter. It's just a fact of the matter. It's crazy. All right, but these people are being driven by their, by their ideology. Many of them been brainwashed in college. Many of them have been brainwashed, in my opinion, on social media. But socialism basically is an insider game. Socialism is always going to crush the poor. It's always going to consolidate to the point where the elites have state control that's going to shield them from the very things they subject us to. That's the way that it works. And they're going to rob the middle class to do it. Remember that socialist countries always destroy the middle class. There's always a larger gap that exists in socialist countries because you always have the connected few. You have the elite, you have the powerful, and then you have the poor. So to pave the way for this scam, what do they have to do? What do they have to do? They have to destroy the nuclear family. They have to destroy the nuclear family. That way they'll mock your they'll mock your material, this column says. So they'll mock your material success, basically of a good job, buying a home, or starting a business. They'll mock all of that. They'll insult you, and it's designed to bring you shame. And then they say this. They often say this. You're just doing well because your parents had money to help you. So they want to shame you. See, we don't just have American privilege, right, in the United States of America. Oftentimes, we have family privilege. Family is the best institution for helping you to succeed in America beyond, or anywhere for that matter, beyond a church. All right? And so they have to undermine that. And then it's just basically envy disguised as compassion. All right, so now I want to get back. I'll get to the violence and the economics momentarily.

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0: but the leftists haven't had enough yet. There's more. This is the Scott Jennings Show.
1: All right. Welcome back to the program. I'm sorry, I was scrolling through my phone on X and just watching more clips or people responding to clips of Ashley Webb, one of the Democratic senatorial candidates in Maine that happens to be a dude that thinks he's a woman, but definitely genuine. I'm hoping that Ashley wins. I think that he's probably the most honest Democrat in that primary. So I hope I hope that he wins. Just real quick, in some more just petty news from the left. Apparently, United Airlines, so that some liberals don't have to fly out of Trump International Airport now. They're going to be redirecting flights for people that don't want to. These people are so petty, it's insane. I guarantee you that's going to happen. Well, I don't care how much money you have. Nobody likes to be inconvenienced. You're not going to keep driving 1 or 2 hours to go to another airport. I mean, it's just absolutely insane. But this is how crazy the left is. They feel virtuous by being mad at Trump. Anger is virtuous. I mean, this is who the left is. Really important to understand this. Okay, let me make mention of this. There's things that I want to go through real quickly here. Oh, before I do this, let me just talk about this really quick. So after complaints over the low flyovers from the Blue Angels, I love the way that the Secretary of War, Hegseth, responded. The flyovers will continue until morale improves. I absolutely love that. I'm tired of the left beating up on our military. And then you have the Secretary of Navy, Hung Chau, says no one from the U.S. Navy's Elite Blue Angels Flight Demonstration Squadron will be reprimanded or face punishment after a low-altitude pass on Pensacola Beach on Wednesday morning. This, again, Acting Secretary of the Navy, Hung Chau, said, he said, quote, flight debrief complete. No reprimands, no firings, no problem. That's the sound of freedom. Semper Fi and hooyah. I love it. I'm sorry. These are real heroes, guys. These are real heroes. The left are trying to tell you that if you have sex with someone of the same sex, you're a hero. If you're a man pretending to be a woman, you're a hero. And they're trying to eliminate what true heroes are. And I'm sick of that. I literally talked about this on air over 10 years ago, probably 10 or 12 years ago, with my co-host at the time, Mickey Alvarez. We did an entire show on looking into the future and how the left is trying to create new heroes. And this wasn't a big issue then, but I was like, just look out for it, having no idea that it would explode in the way that it has, this whole trans nonsense. It's absolutely insane. And perhaps we'll have time to get to that, because most of the shooters that we've seen in America when it comes to political assassinations or what have you have been trans shooters. And Breitbart did a column on this outlining them at one point. All right, let me go to this really quickly here. And unfortunately, my printer was tripping this morning, so I could not print this column out. I just wanted to highlight a few points, but I'm going to have to read through some of this. So one of the antidotes of the affordability nonsense arguments that the left is making is the Big Beautiful Bill. And there was an article in Roll Call entitled "One Year In, How Are Republicans Doing Selling the BBB to Voters?" And the truth is, they're doing horribly. And quite frankly, I think even President Trump can and should do better on this, because America, even, listen, I'm not saying we're there. I'm not saying things are easy, right? I'm not saying that prices are where they need to be. But we're getting there, and we know that they're much better off than they were under Biden's administration. And we also know that the Democrats, because they want to go socialist, they have no intention whatsoever of bringing down the cost of anything. As a matter of fact, they're going to have to tax you more. So let me just find where I should start here. Okay, again, this is from Roll Call. Despite the attacks coming from the usual suspects, the BBB, that's short for Big Beautiful Bill, not only extended the 2017 tax cuts that helped all Americans, but it added new deductions for some income made on tips, overtime pay, Social Security tax relief, and Social Security tax relief for seniors. Republicans should be shouting that from the rooftops. 1 year later, these three provisions are providing help for people struggling with the cost of living, but the bill Democrats opposed also delivered an increased average tax refund to taxpayers. Why would you oppose a bill that delivers an increased average tax refund to taxpayers if you're for affordability. I mean, you got to put these people on blast. What has gotten lost in the partisan back and forth over the BBB? Oh, great. I'm sorry. I'll have to come back to this. My computer screen just blanked out right when I was getting to what is getting lost in the partisan back and forth over the BBB is its most important contribution to affordability, preserving the 2017 tax cuts. More of this on the other side. I'm Carl Jackson in for Scott Jennings.
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5: 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That is The Carl Jackson Show, YouTube, or wherever else you go to get your podcast. So we were talking about the big, beautiful bill, socialism. Basically, these people want state control. They want to take your wealth from you. I'm talking about people that end up in the government, the Mam Dannys of the world, the DSA, because it's so weird to say democratic then socialist. I mean, these people are just straight up socialist. They want to take your money. They want government to be able to run your lives, and they get to determine how successful you are and what you do with your life. I don't know why anyone would want that. It's so disastrous. All right. So going back to this BBB and this roll call story real quick, just want to go through some numbers. They talk about these provisions again. Social Security tax relief for seniors that the big, beautiful bill gave, no tax on tips. I believe it was. No tax on tips. So these are some of the things that are inside the big, beautiful bill, that they don't hear Republicans talking about. Now they say 1 year later, all three provisions are providing help for those struggling with the cost of living. But, the bill, Democrats oppose also delivered an increased average tax refund to taxpayers. And what's gotten lost are the 2017 tax cuts. I think we all remember that. You guys may or may not remember, there was literally a time after those tax cuts passed that corporations not only hired more, they started giving their employees bonuses. You were hearing a $500, $1,000 bonuses just because they could, due to the tax cuts that not just individuals but corporations were getting, and it was absolutely phenomenal. They say what should be a plus for Republicans instead remains a significant challenge for the GOP, with voters who remain generally unaware of what the bill actually does. So they're still not selling the bill, despite the fact that some of it is now being implemented. A little history here. The pro-affordability provisions in the 2017 Tax Cuts and Jobs Act were set to expire in 2025. Which included lower taxes for working Americans, and even more important, nearly doubled the standard deduction for every working American. In fact, the increase in the standard deduction had the broadest and, in most cases, the biggest impact in lowering taxes for Americans. How important was the doubling of the standard deduction to the behavior of taxpayers? I won't go through this long, so I don't bore you. But it's just proof that Republicans can win. We're in a year that is so different, with President Trump being in and the left going so far left, the Democrat Party, that I do believe that we stand a chance of retaining the Senate in the midterms. I know the House is going to be a heavier lift, but I think we can do it. In 2017, according to the IRS, statistics of income, 68% used their standard deduction. In 2023, that's the most recent IRS data, 89% used their standard deduction. That's a 21% increase. All right. So inversely, the use of itemized deductions went from 31% in 2017 down to 9% in 2023, a drop of 22 points. So higher income taxpayers making over 100 grand, they tend to itemize their returns. 65% did. In contrast, 78% of those using the standard deduction earn under 100,000, and they make up 70% of all those filing tax returns. Doubling the standard deduction was a boon for middle and lower class Americans, or lower income taxpayers. So what would have happened if Congress had let the doubling of standard deduction expire? According to the CBO, January 2025 tax parameters report outlining what would happen if the current law reverted to the 2017 levels, the deduction for married couples would have gone from $30,000 down to $16,600, a decrease of $13,400. That would have meant that they would pay taxes on an additional $13,400. The deduction for single filers would have gone from $15,000 to $8,300, a cut of $6,700, which they would have had to pay taxes on. I could go on, but you get the gist of it. And the Republican Party needs to shout this stuff for the rooftop. I mean, you want to make it a little more exciting. But you just mentioned the numbers. Listen, you don't have to pay taxes. You get to keep $6,700 of your money. You get to keep $13,400 of your money. If you're a married couple, and the Democrats voted against this, they're not for affordability. As a matter of fact, they want to increase the size of the federal government, where you pay even more in taxes. And they got to go at them hard with this particular argument. All right. Let me take you to another place if I can find it. I wanted to get to around. There were things in a Substack that I read. Thank you, Mr. McConnell, by the way. And it was really great. So there are things that can be done. Perhaps I'll have. Oh, just wrong place. But I'm looking for Marco Rubio here. Forgive me here. Okay, so. This is in the Epoch Times. Rubio announces visa curb targeting far-left terrorist groups. Bear with me. Again, I apologize. I try to jot out notes on this stuff on articles that I read, or I'll print out the article and write my notes through the article on the side. But unfortunately, my printer was straight up set tripping this morning, so I was not able to do that. But bear with me just real quick here. So you had Secretary of State Marco Rubio announced a new visa restriction policy targeting members of far left terrorist organizations. I think this is so crucial. All right. And expanding a broader effort to focus U.S. counterterrorism policy on addressing threats posed by what the administration considers left-wing extremist networks operating across national borders. Now, this is extremely important. Why? Because the left is working on all fronts to destroy the United States of America. They're trying to destroy us economically, right, when it comes to socialism, trying to impose socialism on us. They're trying to destroy our culture. They're trying to get rid of absolute truth. When you say that a man, look at those doctors that were testifying on the Hill the other day. Those doctors, what was it, University of California, San Francisco, I believe is where they were from. Most women, one of the guys' testimony was that most women have, I can't even remember, just foolishness, basically saying that even some trans women can have, just absolute nonsense. And these people are so-called doctors, just denying science. So you have an attack from the culture, you have from the left, you have an attack economically, but you also have these minions that the left, I believe, kind of raise up in order to try and intimidate us. And we saw that in 2020. We saw that with the BLM riots. We saw that with Antifa, and Antifa continues to impose violence on people. The new policy unveiled in a July 16th statement from the State Department will restrict entry to the United States for foreign nationals accused of supporting or encouraging acts of terrorism, financing violent activities, participating in economic sabotage, George Soros, or providing logistical assistance to organizations that the Trump administration says seek to advance political goals through violence. And guys, we are seeing that, for God's sakes. That's why I talked about the Supreme Court of the United States, too. You may not like Amy Coney Barrett. I don't care. I don't want a terrorist taking her out. I don't want anybody to be afraid of becoming a Supreme Court justice in the future. They should be honored by that position to hold their place in history instead of being terrified and having to worry about their homes being swatted or wearing a bulletproof vest. That is insane, but that is a result of left-wing terrorism. And this is what some of these people thrive on. And we see that a crime is being normalized when it comes to the left. All right, it goes on. Foreigners who finance, this is Secretary of State Marco Rubio. Foreigners who finance, incite, or aid in and abet far-left terrorists are enemies of our civilization. They're not welcome in the United States. Guys, I got to tell you this about Marco Rubio. If you would have told me before he became Secretary of State, this is just me, that I would consider voting for Rubio as president one day. And I'm not saying either, you know, I'm hoping that we have, this is just me. I don't want a coronation. I want to see a debate. I want to see DeSantis up there. I want to see Rubio up there. I want to see Vance up there. I like my choices. All right. I want a buffet when it comes to my candidates before I pick. All right. That's just

0: And you want to get rid of this political violence in the United States? I hope you do. These are things that they're looking into to make this country a better place to live for all of us. No immediate details, according to Epoch Times, were provided on when the restrictions would take effect. And also, here's the broader counterterrorism push. The announcement came as Rubio hosted officials from more than 60 countries in Washington for a ministerial conference focused on counterterrorism and what the administration describes as a growing threat posed by violent left-wing groups. Addressing representatives from Europe, Asia, and the Americas, Rubio said that international counterterrorism efforts have focused heavily on Islamist extremism, leaving them severely diminished, but left-wing political violence has been overlooked. He goes on to say, "We can and we must identify and map this threat and rebuild our counterterrorism architecture to defeat it." I've loved that. Guys, we should not have people that are going out and are just demonic and deranged left-wing terrorists in this nation trying to assassinate our president, Antifa thugs trying to intimidate federal law enforcement agencies and taking over cities in the United States of America. We cannot have that. And you're going to have that if the left wins. Guys, we can make the economy better if Republicans are in charge, not when Democrats are in charge, but we can also make this a safer nation. You guys stay tuned. We'll be right back.
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6: 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Seasonal adjusted charts show that over the last 30 years, metal spot prices are at some of the lowest points for the year during the last week of June through the first week of July. From now until the end of July, we will see some of the lowest spot prices for the year, with gold hovering around $4,000 an ounce and possibly a bit lower, while silver will linger near $60 an ounce, even possibly dipping into the $50

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1: All right. Welcome back. Welcome back to the Scott Jennings Show. Man, there's still so much I wanted to get to. Make sure you subscribe to my podcast, The Carl Jackson Show. I wanted to break down, if we wanted to finish Iran, what needs to be done. I'm not going to be able to do that today. Needless to say, I mean, we are raining down or unleashing hell on Iran right now. I pray to God that they will give up, but you're dealing with some sick, evil people. But I will be talking about in the podcast how they can be ended. I'm going to try to get this gentleman on the Substack on. Really great piece. Real quick, John Lott wrote a piece, and I actually had him on yesterday to talk about this. So please be sure to subscribe to my podcast, The Carl Jackson Show. But I just want to try to get through some of this. And again, I apologize. Normally I have these things printed out where I can write some notes. But I just want to read through some of this because crime is falling significantly under President Trump. Violent crime is being slashed big time. And you have some skeptics out there, even within the conservative movement, that are doubting these numbers, and they believe that the numbers are just whack, and they can't trust Cash Patel on this. And you have people even like Steve Bannon saying, "I don't want to hear any more statistics about how crime is coming down." But John Lott writes that skepticism overlooks an important distinction. The FBI has made mistakes in the past when it comes to active shooter reports and hate crime data. Some police departments have also failed to report complete crime data to the FBI's uniform crime reports. Oh, and pause, by the way, I didn't have time to get through this Breitbart column, but when you consider the population of trans people compared to everyday Americans, when it comes to the level of violence within trans community, particularly when it comes to shooting people, it's insane. It's 3 to 4 times more likely to shoot somebody they disagree with. It's crazy. All right, anyway, getting back to this. But those problems do not explain the concerns with the measure of overall crime. Again, what John Lott is arguing, that under Trump's immigration enforcement policies, crime has been slashed in this country. He says the real issue is understanding what different crime measures actually tell us. Past problems with the FBI's measure of crimes reported to police do not mean anyone manipulated the data, nor do they mean that last year's report decline in crime or the decline so far this year are inaccurate. The U.S. has two primary measures of violent crime. The FBI tracks crimes reported to police. All right. The Bureau of Justice Statistics National Crime Victimization Survey estimates both reported and unreported crime. Researchers have known for decades that most crimes never reach the police. In other words, they're not reported. Victims report only about 40% of violent crimes and roughly 30% of property crimes. And guys, you can imagine in blue cities, right, where crime is rampant in Mam Danny's New York City or in Los Angeles, California, where you know liberals are running shop, you're probably not going to report a crime unless you absolutely have to. He says the media focuses almost exclusively on FBI crime data. Before 2020, FBI data and the NCVS generally moved in the same direction. During Biden's administration, however, they sharply diverged. While reported violent crime fell by 8%, total felony violent crime measured by the NCVS surged 59%, the largest four-year percentage increase since the survey began more than 5 decades ago. So crime was horrendous under the Biden years. Several factors explain that gap. Whether victims report crimes depends heavily on whether they believe police will catch and punish offenders, which I just mentioned. As cities reduced police staffing through budget cuts, retirements, and in some places, quote-unquote, defund the police, policies, arrest rates decline. Lower arrest rates give victims less reason to report crimes. Some police departments also made reporting more difficult. In some jurisdictions, 911 operators asked whether the offender was still at the scene. If the answer was no, as it almost always was, they instructed victims to visit a police station to file a report. Simply calling 911 does not place a crime in the FBI's statistics. He goes on to say, fortunately, many of those policies have been reversed from the Biden administration. All the reported crime has declined. We will not know whether total crime also fell in 2025 until the Bureau of Justice releases the next NCBS this September. Even so, there's good reason for optimism. Reducing crime. Oh, FBI arrest surge in 2025, rising 184% over 2024. The total FBI arrests, a broader category that includes many joint operations with state and local agencies, increased nearly 200%. So crime is being slashed under Trump. Until next time, guys, don't grow weary doing good. God bless you.
2: You know, one thing that seems to be in short supply these days is perspective. We talk a lot about America's problems, but we don't spend nearly enough time talking about the people whose courage and leadership made this country possible in the first place. I'm Scott Jennings, and that's one reason that I'm looking forward to Young Washington coming to theaters this Independence Day. 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
11: News this hour from Town Hall. I'm Ron Taylor. The military said today it's ending its latest round of airstrikes on Iran, which included targeting Iran's paramilitary Revolutionary Guard over an attack that killed American troops in Jordan Friday. Central Command in its statement also said it hit Iranian military coastal surveillance and air defense facilities, maritime capabilities, and missile and drone storage sites. Iran has provided no overall information on its material losses. They say that they're suspending its commitments under the interim deal with the U.S.
12: An Iranian negotiator says Tehran has suspended its commitments under the interim deal with the United States as both countries exchange strikes aimed at infrastructure and military targets. The battle over the Strait of Hormuz has intensified, with Iran striking a plant for drinking water in Kuwait. Iran's deputy foreign minister told state TV that the U.S. has violated its commitments under the deal that was signed about a month ago. and now Iran is no longer implementing them. I'm Donna Warder.
13: Federal health officials have identified lettuce from Mexico served by Taco Bell locations across five states as a source of the widespread outbreak of diarrhea-causing parasite Cyclospora.
14: The Centers for Disease Control and Prevention confirmed the source and warned consumers not to eat shredded iceberg lettuce from Taco Bell restaurants in Indiana, Kentucky, Michigan, Ohio, and West Virginia. Officials have identified a single supplier of the lettuce. The federal warnings to consumers didn't identify the company, but a federal official who was briefed on the investigation and not authorized to discuss it told the AP it was Taylor Farms in Salinas, California. I'm Haya Panjwani.
13: Police in Utah say five members of a family have been found dead after flooding near a campground. There were bodies of the family members that were found, three at one point and two in another location. News and analysis at townhall.com. I'm Ron Taylor.
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24: And it's a very good morning here in your nation's capital, Washington, the District of Columbia. We're live on our flagship station, and it's a mighty one at that, 105.9 FM, WMAL. We're making sense in the news there, and we're the answer everywhere across this nation where you're listening to this, your national America's Morning Show. O'Connor and Company. I'm Larry O'Connor in the Relief Factor studio. Coming up in 30 minutes, one of the most important, influential, pivotal, and, well, frankly, powerful members of the United States Congress will be joining us, House of Representatives Chairman of the Ways and Means Committee, Jason Smith, from the great state of Missouri. We're going to take his temperature on a whole lot of stuff going on, and most specifically with Ways and Means. Listen, last year, Ways and Means was the pivot point for the reconciliation bill, the big, beautiful bill that ended up getting all the tax cuts through and getting all of the various reforms that now is keeping this. You know, you wonder why the economy and the fundamentals of the economy continue to remain sound, like why last month's inflation number came down, where people have more money in their pocket. And yes, it's not fixed, it's not great, but we had a big hole to dig out from during the Biden administration. You wonder why, with the conflict in the Middle East and the fluctuation of oil prices globally and gas prices locally, why the economy still seems to chug along, the market continues to do well, unemployment still stays steady, and inflation is dropping. Wonder why? It's because of the big, beautiful bill. It's because of those tax cuts. It's because you have more money in your pocket. It's because more people are getting hired, not in the government. They're getting hired in the private sector. Well, that's all because of that reconciliation package. Jason Smith, the man who shepherded that through last year from Ways and Means, he joins us coming up in 30 minutes. Right now, though, we're joined by a veteran of the House of Representatives, and now he's got his sights set on the other chamber, the United States Senate. He's former Congressman Mike Rogers. Sir, thanks for joining us. I'm a Michigander, as you know, so I'm sort of pumped for your chance here to bring a Republican back to the Senate for the Wolverine State.
25: I am pretty excited about bringing a Republican back to the United States Senate. We haven't had it in 32 years was the last time we elected a Republican here.
24: Incredible.
25: But things are a-changing. People are ready for a change. And by the way, it's been a while since I've seen you. You clean up pretty well. Look at that suit and tie.
24: It's yeah.
25: Very impressive.
24: As you know, I'm a radio guy, so this is under duress, Congressman Rogers, as you know, but I appreciate that.
25: I don't want to know what you're wearing below the desk.
24: Tell me, please, as you're campaigning this time around, Congressman Rogers, and you know the drill, and you've run statewide before, and you've come just short in the past. You just said it's time for a change. You said it's different. What is different right now? What are you hearing in Michigan right now that tells you things have changed?
25: Yeah, and if you look at the polling, Larry, we've defied gravity here in Michigan. We are beating our opponents. Even when Trump's numbers dipped down a little bit, ours stayed up. And part of that reason is we're talking about solutions for Michigan problems. The Democrats have had those two Senate seats, two people talking the same way, voting the same way for 32 years, and the Democrats have controlled Lansing, our state capital, for about a decade. Mm-hmm. Nothing good has happened. All your costs have gone up. We have the 20% higher than the national average utility costs. Our education went from top tier to 45. We've lost defense industrial-based jobs and manufacturing. Matter of fact, we lost the main battle tank we used to produce here in Michigan down to just Ohio, like 75 miles away. And so I think people are ready for this change. We're offering real solutions to their problems here in Michigan. And they know that you send me back to the Senate, we're going to get Michigan up off our knees. We'll be the envy of manufacturing again in the country and the world. And I'm just the guy to go back and get that done.
2: Well, and Congressman Rogers, I'm sure you're aware, obviously, that Michigan did go for President Trump this last time around. And if you look at the numbers in Wayne County in particular, I was struck by the African-American vote that really did swing bigger for Trump than anyone had expected, considering the lock the Democrats have had on that voting block and Kamala Harris being on the ticket. Are you seeing a fresh set of eyes from the black community, specifically in Wayne County and Detroit? It's a very critical part of the state. Trying to say, you know what, we've been going down this road for so long and it ain't working for us. Maybe it's time to go another direction.
25: Well, we're making an effort there. I mean, I have a housing stock solution for the city of Detroit that's, by the way, free market generated and free market led, not a big government bureaucracy out of Washington. And that seems to be catching on. And listen, I did about 15% with black males in the city of Detroit last time.
2: Yeah.
25: I hope to hold that, and we're trying to grow that a little bit. And that's a good number. Doesn't sound like a lot, but that's a good number. And we're showing up. And I think that's what they're seeing. That we're showing up, we're having conversations about, hey, how can, other than the what the Democrats have promised you for decades, is more government, more government assistance. Just stay where you are. Your kids can't read, by the way. I mean, only 15% of eighth graders in the city of Detroit can read and do math at the eighth grade level, which I think is criminal. We're there showing up saying we can do better. We will do better, and let's work together to get it done. And I think we are making progress. And I think that's why the Democrats are in meltdown over this race in Michigan. That they can't figure out why are we winning against both of the Democrats who are still fighting it out in the primary, and why are we connecting to working people. I worked on the shop floor in an auto factory. I built Chrysler convertibles, which was great work, helped me pay for college. I know, what's going on here. I know these people. They're my people. They're, my family. My brother was a UAW member. So we can have conversations in a way, I think, that Democrats are scratching their head. They've walked to the coasts, walked right by working people, and I just don't think they've looked back for a long time. And I think they're starting to get ready to pay that price.
2: You obviously spent a lot of time as a former FBI special agent. When you were in the House, you spent a lot of your time on the Intel Committee, of course. And right now, we're a nation not officially at war, but we're certainly in a protracted conflict with Iran. Would you agree with the president's assessment that really this is a conflict that's been going on for decades and we've just now resolved to bring it to an end? Is that how you view our current circumstance with Iran?
25: Absolutely. Matter of fact, if you recall, Hillary Clinton said when she became president, she would bomb Iran.
2: Mm-hmm.
25: I think the Democrats conveniently forget that. They were a problem then. When I left as chairman, Larry, it was pretty clear to me there's three components to a nuclear program. You have to have a missile program that you can set a device on and it fly a long distance and go off accurately. You have to have enrichment, and then you have to have the shaping of the charge. So there's three big components to that. And that, what I mean by the shaping of the charge, you have to form that uranium in a form that sits on the top of that missile that will explode and give you the detonation that you hope to do with a nuclear weapon. They had all three of those in 2015. They just didn't have the programs put together. And so the big debate back then was, is it weeks? Is it a month? Is it a year? And that was the debate in 2015. Well, they didn't stop, clearly. And I think when the president sent his negotiators in and they scoffed at those negotiators by telling them we have enough uranium for 10 nuclear bombs. Now, remember what I knew in 15, they had all the capability already.
2: Yeah.
25: That tells you that they were much further along and much more dangerous. And I think the president said, listen, we can't continue to do this. I tell all the folks around Michigan, you want to stop sending money to Israel for their weapons? If we have a peaceful Iran that isn't worried about hurting its neighbors, then guess what? You probably don't have to send money to Israel. So if you want to get this, you don't want to support Israel anymore. I happen to support Israel. You don't want to do that anymore. Guess what? Let's take care of Iran. That is the single biggest exporter of terrorism in that region and destabilizer and chaos. And they are a brutal, brutal terrorist supporting state. Let's fix that.
2: Take the threat off the table and expand the Abraham.
25: Absolutely.
2: Yeah.
25: Yeah, man, it was fantastic.
2: Well, since you raised that issue, it really has become a spectacle to behold over in the Democrats' primary. It's now boiled down to two, Haley Stevens and this Abdul El-Sayed person, where not only is our support of the State of Israel and whether that alliance that we've had for so many decades in question and whether it continues to be valued by the Democrats, but if you hear what Abdul El-Sayed's rhetoric, it almost appears as though he's taking the side of the terrorists. Now, I know that that sounds volatile, but, I mean, just take a look at his positions. And are you concerned about the direction of the party right now, and specifically in the state of Michigan? Because that's not the Democrat Party I remember when I lived there.
25: No, this is not the party you remember. It's not your grandfather's Democrat Party, not your mother's Democrat Party. They have shifted so far to the left. They're very radical, and this is nuts. The crazier he talks, the better he does in the Democrat primary here in Michigan. So we've been telling people, listen, you're going to have two clear choices here, crazy or common sense. And Michigan needs a dose of common sense. We haven't had it in 32 years in the United States Senate. Well, we're going to get some. I mean, think of the things he's said here in this community. He's brought Hassan Piker to Michigan, and Hassan Piker is obviously a radical influencer, and who does it for clips, by the way. He's a socialist who makes millions on his podcast, Hating on America.
2: These socialists all end up being millionaires. Have you noticed that?
25: Well, if you remember when Bernie Sanders started, it was millionaires and billionaires, and now he became a millionaire, so it's just billionaires.
2: Right.
25: I mean, this is the whole new thing for these Democrats. And by the way, when Hassan Piker came here, he asked Abdul, the press asked Abdul, would you disavow that America deserved 9/11? He wouldn't do it.
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24: Coming up, we've got an update on that parasite that is causing violent diarrhea in various areas of the country, including right here in the Mid-Atlantic, the D.C. area. In fact, we might have found patient X, as it were, for these digestive intestinal problems. Prominent name in the United States Senate. We'll explain coming up in just 1 minute. But I do want to give you an update on our campaign with the Christian charity organization Food for the Poor, because they're the people helping coordinate the delivery of emergency relief to Venezuela right now. Your donations are supplying people like Cesar Guevara. Not only is he a director at this Christian nonprofit relief organization, but he also has family living in earthquake-ravaged Venezuela right now. So this emergency effort that we're heading up at LarryOShow.com, when you click on that banner that says Help Venezuela, it is very personal to Cesar.
12: 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And as you know, the economic conditions in Venezuela are not very good. They were not good before the disaster, so this has made things worse. What Food for the Poor is doing is focusing on the first phase of the response, which is the humanitarian response. We're sending container loads of hygiene kits, food, and medicine, and other items. Thousands of buildings that have been affected. Again, over 18,000 people that have lost their houses.
24: As the people of Venezuela emerge from decades of the kleptocracy of the Marxist Chavez and Maduro regimes, we Americans are here to help. 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Yesterday on the Senate floor, the leader of the Democrats, Chuck Schumer, was giving remarks, and then something extraordinary happened. Here, take a listen.
13: The American people need to know, of course, how and why this chaos is spreading through their streets, and we need a complete investigation that's independent. Now on Iran and the NDAA, when all the Trump administration can say about his disastrous war with Iran...
24: That was not, you know, one of our goofy sound engineers just inserting some whoopee cushion flatulent sound there in the audio, although I wouldn't put it past Alex Stark to do that. Alex, you got to watch yourself there. He would do that. He would doctor the audio, but no. That happened in real time. You remember Eric Swalwell did a similar situation there when he was on with Chris Matthews many years ago. And for his effort, he was called Eric Fartwell by many unkind observers on social media. Now Chuck Schumer is referred to as Schumer the Tutor. You heard me right. Schumer the Tutor. But listen, let's get back to the audio engineering part of this, because he's wearing a lapel microphone.
2: for a lapel microphone, picking up the audio of Leader Schumer's speech, to then also pick up that violent gastric explosion from his nether regions. That had to be like a 6.3 on the Richter scale. This was not just some passing fancy that, you know, you just sort of try to give it a squeeze and mitigate the damage. No matter what he attempted to do, this was a biggie. This was the Mount St. Helens of flatulence. He, by the way, has been roundly mocked, as you can imagine, on social media, even from the White House's account. They put a sombrero on him, as they always like to do, and just let the clip speak for itself, or let the flatulence speak for itself. Which brings us, by the way, to a disconcerting update on that parasite, the cyclosporiasis, known as violent explosive diarrhea, which, for all we know, Schumer's patient X, right? I mean, that didn't sound like just a typical gas pass. That was big. There was some action going on there. There was some movement. So maybe he's patient X with this parasite that causes explosive diarrhea. We should probably check what he's been eating. And if he's big on salad, there's your culprit. Apparently, it's the lettuce. As you heard from Dr. Kelly Victory a couple of days ago on this program, she said it's going to be fresh produce, vegetables, and most likely lettuce. And yeah, the latest now is that lettuce or salad greens are the source of the current outbreak. It's especially vulnerable because the parasite can contaminate it through water during growing and processing, and the greens are usually eaten raw. So if you're going to eat lettuce, if you're going to have salad, make sure you wash it. Otherwise, you'll have a Chuck Schumer moment.
14: In the War of 1812, our nation fought and won America's religious freedom. Today, that constitutional right is being assaulted once more from within.
15: 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We all of a sudden became the enemy.
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26: 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From now until the end of July, we will see some of the lowest spot prices for the year, with gold hovering around $4,000 an ounce and possibly a bit lower, while silver will linger near $60 an ounce, even possibly dipping into the $50 per ounce range before moving upward again. 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
2: Good morning. Thanks for joining us on O'Connor and Company, the way to start your day the right way. We're live in your nation's capital in the Relief Factor studios on WMAL. And joining us right now, as we are heard now coast to coast across the country, including in Kansas City, Missouri. Well, here's Kansas City's own, well, actually, he's not from Kansas City, he's from Salem, I believe, Salem, Missouri. Jason Smith, chairman of the House Ways and Means Committee. Is that right, Salem, Missouri?
25: Salem, Missouri. That's it, Larry.
2: And here we are on the Salem Radio Network. You see how that works? It's synergy, my friend.
25: It's absolutely perfect. Salem's a wonderful, wonderful name.
2: Thanks for joining us. Listen, you were the busiest man on Capitol. Well, you and Speaker Johnson, maybe, shepherding the reconciliation package through last year. Ways and Means was sort of the center of that because so much of it had to do with tax policy. We're now told that there's a third reconciliation in the works, but is that one going through your committee or the budget committee this time?
25: Well, the budget committee always handles reconciliation, and then the budget committee does a resolution that assigns the committees a jurisdiction. And so the budget committee is always involved, and they're marking up a budget resolution today. And today, though, they'll decide what committees will be part of Reconciliation 3.0. Mm-hmm. And so there's a lot of discussion going on right now about what to put in it.
2: I bet.
25: Of course, the Save America Act is the number one priority of the president. And this is something that we're trying to jump through the hoops in the United States Senate between their rules to try to get the Save America passed. You know, the House has passed it four times.
2: Right.
25: It's time for the Senate to pass it.
2: Yeah, I'll say it is. And also, this is also important because I would think now that we're heading, it's the dog days of summer, but starting next month, your members are all going to be going home. They're going to go to their districts. A lot of them are running in very tight races. The majority in the House is at stake, and it would be great for Republicans to be able to go back and not just say, hey, look at this great thing we did last year. What about what we do now, what we're doing now? And that's where this comes in, because to remind everybody, reconciliation will only need 50 votes in the Senate. You don't need that filibuster-proof 60 votes. So is there any chance that there's going to be more aggressive tax cuts or some other priorities that conservatives care about that go even beyond the Save America Act? What would you like
25: to
2: do?
25: You know, Larry, if I had my way, you bet it would. And that's some of the stuff being discussed right now. Like myself and Ways and Means Republicans, and also just all the other Republicans are very interested on how to give tax relief, because the affordability issues that Americans have been facing, they're real. Like yeah. gas prices, you name it. And I mean, I think it would be a great idea that all Americans were no taxed on health care. Like, you know, you have no tax on tips. We did that. You have no tax on overtime. What about health care? Health care is the largest expense every one of Americans deal with. And why should you be taxed on it? Some aren't. Some aren't, Larry. Mm-hmm. But others are. So why not everyone?
2: So what would that look like? Basically, whatever you spend on health care would then be deducted from your return?
25: That would be the proposal that people are talking about.
2: Wow.
25: Or just making sure everyone has health savings accounts. Like right now, it's limited yeah. who can have health savings accounts, because that is a mechanism that allows people to choose their own health care tax-free. Actually, it's like triple tax-free. So it's a huge benefit. And so there's so many different options and alternatives that you could do, but it's all about affordability. We need to make the burden of the cost of health care less for Americans.
2: Well, listen, people are saying affordability. You could call it cost of living. You could just say things cost too much. And in the cases where things cost too much directly because the government has gotten in the way and they make it more expensive, seems to me that our members of Congress could fix that problem, especially, Chairman Smith, as I see a study coming out of your committee that so much of the cost of health care linked to Obamacare is actually fraud, widespread Obamacare fraud that you're looking at.
25: It's crazy. Myself, the chairman of the Energy and Commerce Committee and also the chairman of the Judiciary Committee, a couple years ago, started pushing the Government Accountability Office to look into the waste, fraud, and abuse within these Obamacare exchanges, the marketplaces. And it is phenomenal of what their reports are showing. For example, their report showed 59,000 dead people are on Obamacare. That means that the government is subsidizing insurance companies with 59,000 patients who are dead, who will never claim anything from the insurance companies. And we wonder why the insurance companies are having record profits the first yeah. quarter of this year. Yeah. Like, I mean, let's get real about it. We even found where the Government Accountability Office did 20 fake accounts, 20 fake accounts with fake Social Security numbers, and 18 of the 20 were approved. And a year later, they were still being subsidized. Like, the waste, fraud, and abuse that's within the system, whether it's the front end or the back end of the process, we have to clean it up, fix it, because that is billions of tax dollars that are being wasted. And who's being rewarded? The fraudsters, and guess what? The yeah. insurance companies.
2: So GAO, the Government Accountability Office, obviously they have to have a hand in overseeing this, maybe auditing it, and the government certainly should as well. But shouldn't it be also incumbent on the insurance companies? Listen, if I had that kind of fraud on my tax return, Lord knows I'd be answering to the IRS. Why is it the insurance companies are allowed to have that level of fraud and abuse that we're subsidizing, and they just say, hey, what do you want from us? I mean, don't they need to submit some sort of oversight checks and balances so that they can maintain to the government, oh, yeah, every penny you're spending is legit?
25: You're absolutely right. And that is something that Congress is looking into right now, what we're looking into in the Ways and Means Committee. It is not right
2: yeah.
25: that those 59,000 dead people, their subsidies are going to insurance companies. Those insurance companies should pay that back to the government, because that is unlawful and it's not appropriate. And we're looking at different proposals to make sure that we clean this up.
2: Either way, Chad, we're speaking with Chairman Jason Smith of the House Ways and Means Committee, Missouri's favorite son, although there are others who might quibble with that, including...
25: I don't know about that. I would
2: Travis Kelce, certainly. By the way, were you invited to Travis Kelce's wedding, considering how much water you carry for the Kansas City Chiefs?
25: You know, I'll just say the Postal Service has a problem with delayed invitations,
2: yes.
25: And I'm still waiting for mine, but it hasn't got there yet.
2: You know, you should look into that. You're a congressman. You oversee the post office.
25: You can bet you we're looking into that right now.
2: Chairman Smith, whenever a member of Congress, a Republican, or a guy like me on talk radio or on a podcast, whenever we make the charge that we think maybe illegal immigrants are taking advantage of our government programs and they're getting Obamacare, we're told by your counterparts across the aisle, we're told by Democrats all the time and people in the media that we're lying, that that's against the law. No illegal immigrant is getting Obamacare. But you're telling me there are 59,000 dead people getting Obamacare. So do they really know? How do they know that only legal citizens are getting Obamacare?
25: They don't. They're not speaking truth. In fact, in the One Big Beautiful Bill that we passed last July that was signed into law, we had provisions in there to prevent people who are on Obamacare to, in fact, no illegals, no non-citizens can receive it. So it was completely an open range where people could receive it and that they were, in fact, receiving it. But they can't now because of the Big Beautiful Bill.
2: If I could ask you to pivot a little bit to electoral politics, Chairman Smith, because this is a very important midterm year, as you know, and the redistricting is now done, and it looks like Republicans certainly helped themselves in some of the redistricting to give you a little bit of a cushion, but it's still going to be narrow. You're in a pretty safe district, and you're a pretty popular guy, so I suspect you're spending your time going out and helping other members of Congress, either incumbents trying to protect their seat or maybe some new Republicans who are looking to win against a Democrat. What are you seeing and what are you hearing in terms of the energy and the momentum out there from voters? What are they caring about right now, and what are the solutions from Republicans?
25: I mean, Larry, you can better believe I'm out there trying to make sure that the House Republicans stay in the majority, because you look what's going on in these Democrat primaries where crazy individuals are getting elected to come to Congress. I'm thankful that we have a great shot. You know, if you listen to, you know, the press, they will try to tell you, Larry, that, oh, Republicans are going to lose a majority. But if you actually go district by district, there's 435 different congressional districts. There's 212 to 213 that when you analyze it, Republicans should easily win those 212, 213 seats. And so ultimately, there's only 18 toss-up races out of 435 in the country. And of those 18, 13 are currently held by Republicans. We need to win 5 to 6 of them to be in the majority. And I'll tell you, I like my colleagues, the candidates that are running, and you better believe you that I'm going into their districts. I'm helping them. I'm talking to their community leaders. And we're going to pull them across the finish line. We're going to keep the majority.
2: Listen, I've been saying a similar description of this midterm for several months now, and I've been saying, listen, don't tell me that Republicans don't have a chance just because of history. Let's wait, first of all, until redistricting is done. You can't tell me who's going to win the game until you even know what the playing field looks like. But also candidates matter. I keep seeing these polls that show generic Democrat beating Republican. But, Chairman Smith, they're not nominating generic Democrats. They're nominating Marxists. How much of the political fight that you're going to take to the voters this November is going to be about that? Not even about candidate A or candidate B, but what the Democrats are now allowing inside their big tent. They're allowing the Marxists in.
25: It is. They're not allowing. They're taking over their party, Larry. Like, you see it, what happened with the vote yesterday, where the Democrats were so divided on the House floor on funding Israel.
2: Yeah.
25: Like, it was
2: by the way, funding Israel's defense. It's for their dome of anti-rocket defense systems so that innocent Israelis don't get killed by missiles coming from Iran and from terrorists.
25: And you had 100 Democrats vote to do that. And you know what the next amendment was on the floor? Was to defund

0: measures within their party that's taking control. It is absolutely unconscionable. You have people winning in New York to be a member of Congress, beating incumbents, saying that they use the American flag as a napkin. Yeah. These people are out of touch. And you know what? I question whether these people should even be seated for Congress, because these are people that they look like their intentions is to hurt America. And that is not what members of Congress are supposed to be doing.
1: Chairman Jason Smith, he's getting things done there in the Ways and Means Committee, and he is going to be campaigning quite a bit in those key districts to help keep the gavel in Mike Johnson's hand. When he's not doing that, though, he's overseeing things there at the Smith Ranch. By the way, I'm overdue for a box of steaks. Could I get some ribeyes, some New York strips or something from that great Smith cattle there?
0: I'm sure we probably can help you out with it.
1: I appreciate that.
0: It'll be the best beef you try, Larry.
1: I believe it. And listen, if I'm transparent about it and I say it out loud on the air, then there's no suggestion that you're playing favorites or anything like that. So I appreciate it. Chairman Smith, always good to talk to you, sir. Thanks for joining.
0: All right. Take care, Larry. Bye.
1: You know, life moves.
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4: Zoran Mamdani, with a popularity of 44%, is more popular than Bibi Netanyahu, who's been accused by Mamdani of being a war criminal. Yet American Jews have a more positive view of Mamdani than they do among Bibi Netanyahu. 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
7: 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Mike Gallagher, Scott Jennings, Larry O'Connor, Jennifer Horn. 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
8: 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Why do we want that?

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0: Yeah, we're halfway through our third month now on the network, on the syndication, and so our listeners all across the country are starting to get to know some of the regular segments that we do, like Critter News, for instance. We introduced Critter News pretty early on. This one is you're going to love. We haven't done it a lot, but we need to. It's called the Insufferable People Roundup. See, here's the thing. There's a lot of insufferable people out there, and we'd like to remind you of how insufferable they are. And generally speaking, they're all aligned with the political left in this country, the Democratic Party, or they are out of Hollywood, sometimes in the royal family. Let's start with the Democrats in Washington, not the Democrats in Hollywood. This young man's name is Hunter Biden. Now, you would think if you were Hunter Biden that you'd be a little chagrined about the life that you've lived. You'd think that you'd have a little humility and probably say, okay, you know what? Dad's out of office. He's got cancer. We sort of failed the nation. I helped drag him down. I've been a loser. I've been an addict. I've been an anchor around his neck, and it kept him damaged his political career. Maybe I should just go in the corner, fix my own problems, and shut the heck up. That's what you'd do if you were a normal human being with some sense of self and some sense of humility and shame. Not our friend Hunter Biden. Here's Hunter Biden. First off, in clip 25, he was asked by a podcaster. Why is Hunter Biden doing the podcast circuit? What? He was asked by a podcaster, if Donald Trump were sitting next to him, what would he say to the President of the United States? Well, here's his answer.
1: So, if Donald Trump sat down next to you right now, what would you tell him?
2: Huh. Okay, this is a question. I would tell him to go f*** his f***ing self. That's what I would tell him. And please lead. I mean, like I can be civil and I can tell you, like, oh, listen, I he's the president. I don't want him to be f***ed off. I mean, he's the president of the United States. Well, obviously, wouldn't you want to have a constructive f*** that? This man has tried to torture me for fucking 10 years. He says the shit that he says about my dad. The shit that he says about my dad. His obsession with tormenting my dad. Hanging a picture of an auto pin on the colonnade. Demeaning him. And all the things that he said about him. And anyone would expect me to do anything outside of which I would never do is physical violence against that person. Well, what the kind of man would I be if I didn't tell him to go f*** himself? What kind of man would I be? And I ask that to all of you UFC fans. I'm a UFC fan too. You know, I've challenged Don Jr. to a f***ing cage match 3 times now. Never heard back from him. That's how I'm going to pay all my debt.
0: Yeah, he's got debt. It's all Trump's fault. You know, can I just, this is textbook addict behavior. We all, oh, he's in recovery. God bless him. Well, he's just been amazing. Look at how he's here. This man is not recovered. Because if you ask any addict or a family member of an addict, one of the telltale signs is that they blame everyone else for their problems. So it's Donald Trump's fault that Hunter Biden had legal problems. It's Donald Trump's fault that Hunter Biden's life was hell. Is that, if it weren't for the, and I do love that the first thing he brings up about how mean Donald Trump is to his dad is the auto pen on the colonnade, which is exactly why Trump does that, by the way. It's exactly why. But you see, Hunter Biden is the one person who got a pardon in handwriting from Joe Biden. His shaky Joe, sleepy Joe, shaky handwriting signed it, not the auto pen. Because this man would be behind bars if it weren't for that pardon, and he knows it, and it's not Donald Trump's fault, it's his own fault, and he's deflecting, and in between the profanity, which we've got to stop because we're hurting people's ears, that's Hunter Biden, and he is, in fact, insufferable. Let's move on to Michelle Obama, former First Lady of the United States. We can't get enough of Michelle Obama. She needs more podcasts. Could we get her some more? How many does she have now? Four? Four failed podcasts for Michelle Obama. Boy, she's making a lot of money. You know, unlike a lot of us who do our podcast, maybe we get a small stipend, but most of the money that we make is from the advertisements that we sell. We get a percentage of that. No, no, no, no. They write a seven-figure check up front to Michelle Obama. Please, Michelle, do our podcast. Here's $1 million. And then she just repels everybody. Well, in this case, she's sitting for an interview, and she laments how awful it was to be First Lady. Here, take a listen to her biggest complaint.
3: This is when I understood, like, this is politics. Oh, they're coming after me because I'm useful. And they're trying to beat my husband, so they're trying to slow me down, right? And some of those first articles, they would always start, she was wearing a purple sheath and she had on this pair of shoes. It wouldn't matter what I said, Kiki. The article would start with what I had on.
4: Wow.
3: And I realized, oh, this is how they do women in politics. This is how we treat women in public life. We diminish them to just what they look like.
0: Yeah, okay.
3: And not what I'm saying now.
0: Here. Trust me, we spend most of our time talking about what she's saying, not what she's wearing. Although, if you're wondering, she was wearing a sleeveless black chiffon blouse with her bare arms. That said, I only do that because, obviously, it annoys her. She just went on a book tour selling a coffee table book. What were they selling it for, like $90 or something? That just focused on her clothes when she was First Lady. She wrote it. She published it. She's selling it. She's making a mint off of it. It's called The Look, which really does just focus on her clothes. You cannot take enough of that insufferableness. Although, she is always outdone by one Meghan Markle, who everyone would agree participated in the very worst reality show of all time.
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11: Breaking news this hour from townhall.com. I'm Michael Harrington. The U.S. military launching more airstrikes today targeting Iran's Revolutionary Guard. This in retaliation for the killing of American troops in Jordan as an interim deal seeking an end to the war has completely collapsed. The military central command confirmed targeting Iranian military sites while Iran hit facilities in Kuwait and Jordan as well. A Massachusetts tax experiment is getting a second look. Correspondent Ken Lorman reports taxpayers can voluntarily pay a higher state income tax rate. Very few do.
12: The option was created as a way for residents who favor higher taxes to contribute more revenue. But according to figures highlighted by Unleash Prosperity, only 1,570 taxpayers, about 0.05% of more than 3.2 million filers, chose the higher rate last year. Supporters of lower taxes say the results suggest most taxpayers prefer keeping their own money. Ken Lorman reporting.
11: The World Cup final today, about to get a helping hand from a big weather system.
4: Meteorologists say smoke from the Canadian wildfires that has engulfed the northeast in haze is expected to mostly clear from the New Jersey area just in time for the World Cup final on Sunday, thanks to thunderstorms passing through the area. Warnings of unhealthy air quality remain in effect across a wide swath of the United States. Rain and thunder boomed at MetLife Stadium, where the final is taking place. The storm front will largely move the smoke out of the northeast before the final between Spain and Argentina. I'm Lisa Dwyer.
11: That match starts at 3 o'clock Eastern time. Russia has attacked Kiev overnight with ballistic missiles and other weapons, killing one and wounding 16 people. The attack highlights Ukraine's shortage of U.S.-made Patriot air defense systems. More on these stories at townhall.com.
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0: There's an issue cutting through the partisanship in Congress. 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
1: Portions of this program may have been recorded.
2: The opinion, China holds the key to whether it stays there. Can you explain why?
3: Well, as we know, the U.S. and Israel attacked Iran. Iran shut down the Strait of Hormuz. Shutting down the Strait of Hormuz cut off essentially 20% of the world's energy supply, and so everybody assumed that the price of oil would go to 120, 150, 200, depending on who you talk to. Well, it turned out it didn't. It's now in the 80s. It's likely to go lower, and the reason for that is that China has dramatically reduced its imports from the Middle East, and when I say dramatically, by almost half. They've gone into reserves, which they have apparently bountiful amounts, and they have plugged into their solar plants, which are enormous. And so the price of oil, which everybody thought would go up, has actually been relatively stable. Some people think, experts think, that it could go down into the mid-70s, maybe even as low as 65, if China continues to not import the amounts of oil and gas that it was importing before, which would obviously have some terrific knock-on effects, lower inflation, and perhaps even lower federal interest rates. So it's John, one of those weird things where...
2: What do you make of the Iran situation? I'm looking at a live feed of the American airlift to the Middle East right now, and it's an air bridge. It's fueler supply. I think it's going to go big over the weekend. What do you think?
3: I think so. I think, you know, you can tell by how close U.S. forces are to the Gulf, I mean, to the Strait, essentially, or to Iran. And if more and more assets, as they're called, are closer and closer, then it's likely that, you know, it's going to go bigger soon. On the other hand, I've long been of the view that the way to win the war is to say, okay, we've successfully completed phase one. Phase two is blockade and even tighter sanctions. The Iranian economy will collapse, and so we just have to be patient. I think that would be the best course, but, you know, I'm not the president, so it doesn't really matter.
2: I'm a hybrid between, you know, long, drawn-out war. I would take out the dual-use electricity plants just to make it harder on the IRGC and everything. And if there are, like, key bridge to Bandar Abbas, like he did last night, that can get blown up. But then I would do what you suggest, because it's going to be an internal revolution. Eli Lake's coming up after you. He's pointed out the history of regime collapse is usually internal, not external. It does happen sometimes with external forces, but it's usually internal. Let me turn to the spooky stuff you sent me. The AI exoself. You know, this is not for me. I'm a boomer. You're a boomer. But you also make the argument the exoself is going to be like a second skin the youngs wear before long. Tell us about it.
3: Well, I think people are familiar probably with Meta glasses, which you wear, and it connects you to the Internet, and you can take pictures with those glasses and so on and so forth. The next iteration of that is essentially artificial intelligence in your pocket. And that is always on, following everything you do. You can talk to it as you go along throughout the day. It can take notes for you. It can do agentry for you and get you a plane ticket or, you know, call somebody you need to call. When you go to sleep, it'll monitor your sleep. And the thought is a man named Kevin Kelly, who's the founder of Wired magazine. He wrote a terrific column about this in which he said eventually the next generation, not our generation, Hugh, but the next generation, I guess generations, will grow very comfortable with this because they'll have the world's intelligence in their pocket. They will tell them how they're doing, tell them what they need to know, tell them where they need to be. And it's totally scary because it's a second self, in a sense, because it gets to know you as you talk to it, as you talk to others. It records everywhere you go. And people say, well, that's impossible. But actually, given where Metaglasses is right now, and you know, it's not at all unthinkable to see Mr. Kelly's vision realized in the next 3, 4, 5 years.
2: John, I can tell from the bookshelf behind you, you are a reader. And I assume you grew up reading history and great thrillers like Daniel Silva's thrillers and Len Deighton's thrillers and Le Carré, and that was your summer reading. But you had to do your history, et cetera. I'm afraid the new AI and the new online era will not be readers in the way that you and I were readers. Does that cross your mind? What happens when you basically raise a generation of people who don't read compulsively because of boredom?
3: I'm concerned about that. I mean, the how you process information, it's been in studies show that if you write it manually on a piece of paper, you process the information better than if you type it on a keyboard. Now we've gotten rid of the, you know, penmanship, and now we're going to get rid of the keyboard. It's all going to be voice. And that's, you know, you're going to have people who are listening to podcasts, who are listening to, you know, Instagram feeds and so on and so forth. But I think for authors, it's going to be a fallow period, let's put it that way.
2: And for people who actually are informed by history, let's talk about the AI data centers, though, that would power the exoself and all this revolution. Who's winning this war? Because both the right and the left are angry about it, but I think the left is angrier.
3: Well, I think that what's happened in these Democratic primaries, I think one of the sort of secret sauces that the left has deployed is opposition to data centers, which is sort of the symbol of big tech's power. But in the case of the left wing of the Democratic Party, they've also been specifically critical of big tech. And they've been specifically critical of the power of AI making people, ordinary people, so to speak, powerless. And this is, you know, we saw it with Kathy Hochul banning for 1 year development of any data centers in New York State. She didn't do that because she thinks it's the right thing to do. She did that because the left is rising in New York State, as, you know, Mamdani being the sort of prime example of that. The one that's most interesting to me is Francesca Hong, who is the left-wing candidate for governor in Wisconsin. There's a primary upcoming there. She has used the data center / big tech issue to her advantage, and it's quite possible she'll win the nomination.
2: John Ellis, the fracking issue 10 to 15 years ago was glommed onto by the left, and they convinced the American middle for a while that fracking was bad for you until the American middle figured out we like natural gas, we like our houses heated at the old prices, and we want the oil price to be down. Do you think that the campaign against data centers and AI is similar to the campaign against fracking of 10, 15 years ago, and it will eventually turn when productivity is measured and people understand we really need this?
3: I can tell you a story. My son-in-law is in the alternative energy space, and they are developing a solar plant, if you will, in Hood County, Texas, which is west, I think, of El Paso. I think Hood County, Texas was 82% Trump. And so he's coming down from, you know, alternative energy. He's thinking these people aren't, you know, they're not going to like me. They're not going to like the idea. He said they couldn't have cared less about his solar plant. They were fine with that. What really had them riled up was the building of a data center in Hood County. And so I think what's unusual about this issue is that it unites the right and the left. And so it's a different kettle of fish. And I think, you know, I think people are really concerned about enormous power being transferred to a very, very small group of people.
2: Energy, the grid. You mean the grid?
3: No, I'm talking about real power, like, you know, or just power. If you control the most important technology, arguably, in the history of mankind, and there aren't that many of you, you have the most money, you have the most juice, you have, you know, on and on it goes. And people in Hood County, Texas, or Brattleboro, Vermont, are of a similar opinion that this is not a good idea. I mean, you can unite Bannon with whoever the left-wing strategist is on this issue.
2: Wow. I have to let that settle a little bit. Hassan Piker and Steve Bannon. Wouldn't have thought about that. John Ellis, editor, founder of News Items, which I begin my day with, and you ought to as well. The Substack that condenses and organizes all the world's news overnight so you don't have to read everything in order to understand what matters most. News Items from John Ellis. Thank you, John.
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11: Or is it mental? 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
15: At, he said, you know, wait and see something about it. He mentioned it, he kind of said, well, we'll see more in Iran soon. So, I don't know. You know, we'll have to wait and see.
2: John Ellis just speculated that the best way to finish this war is to deliver a big blow and then just keep the blockade in place and see what happens. What do you think of that theory?
15: Well, you know, my view is that if Trump, it's really Israel and America. If the result of the two wars is that we've taken away the Iranian nuclear program and we haven't suffered a global recession, and there, you know, hasn't been other kind of catastrophic effects of that, then that's overall going to be a win. It doesn't. It's not a win in the conditions that we may have hoped initially with the initial decapitation strikes and getting rid of Khamenei. It did not end up in toppling the regime, but I think the regime is much weaker and it doesn't have a nuclear blackmail. And then over time, hopefully, the slow process of, you know, military naval escorts of ships in the Strait of Hormuz closer to the Oman side will hopefully, you know, mitigate the blackmail of the regime when it comes to the Strait of Hormuz.
2: Okay, I want to switch to two men who would be president. Ambassador Rahm Emanuel, former mayor of Chicago, former chief of staff to the president, and J.D. Vance, the vice president. Rahm Emanuel gave a speech last week in Tel Aviv that was very specific in his criticisms of Israel. J.D. Vance gave a 3-hour interview that I've not yet listened to. I've read many accounts of, some of them conflicting. I assume you're up to speed on both. How do the two men compare in their approach to Israel, if at all?
15: It's a good question. I mean, I want to start with Rahm Emanuel, who you had a great interview with, I thought, on the show this week. And I disagreed with his speech. I think he's coming from a place of what he calls tough love. But I think he misdiagnoses the problem in that what he's saying is that if Israel can show a path to a two-state solution and, you know, meet halfway some of, you know, its critics, then Israel will find that its isolation in elements and pockets of the West will diminish and go away. I think he's wrong. I think what the problem is that we've already seen it in the UK Labour Party. The Democratic Party right now is in the process of, at the very least, forming a coalition with people whose views are basically pro-Hamas, that are anti-Western, anti-American, and anti-Israel, and don't believe that the Jewish state has a right to exist. And if you form a kind of, how do I put it, if you form a coalition with a group like that, because of their illiberalism, because they are not committed to our values, they will ultimately end up eating their, you know, the children of the revolution, or they will ultimately end up prevailing by any means necessary. We saw a preview of that this week on the podcast known as Drop Site News, where Ro Khanna, who has you know, recently kind of reinvented himself to pander to this crowd, was, you know, repeatedly asked in a kind of struggle session by one of the interviewers, Jeremy Scahill, whether, you know, Palestinians had a right to attack Israeli soldiers, and a kind of why can't they do October 7th where they attack these military bases? And it was insane. You know, to Khanna's credit, I'm not a fan, he didn't take the bait, but the point is that that's where it's headed. So I just think that that Rahm Emanuel is kind of going to Israel, beating up on Israel, in, you know, and his argument is like, hey, you got to do some of these things, and that'll be the way out of your isolation. And my point is that it's not going to make a difference if you have center-left parties aligning themselves with these hard leftists. Now, in the case of J.D. Vance, my issue with him was more about, he kind of implied that he, you know, there might be some things, there might be files that connect Jeffrey Epstein to the CIA and the Mossad, but, you know, they were probably destroyed a long time ago. That is pouring gasoline on conspiracy theory. You're the vice president. You need to be responsible when you're asked about that. I also think that his theory that, you know, the MOU that he was negotiating with the Iranians was somehow sabotaged by harsh criticism inside the United States among, you know, pro-Israel supporters of Trump is risible. It was sabotaged because the Iranians are who they've always been, which are, you know, a bunch of terrorists who lie. So, you know, that was disappointing. But, you know, the bottom line is, and I made this case on the commentary podcast, J.D. Vance is not somebody who I think hates Israel or wants, you know, sort of wants to see its destruction or is overly concerned and is convinced that Israel's become a monstrosity. J.D. Vance wants a grown-up relationship between the United States and Israel. I do too, by the way. I'm in favor of ending the military aid and the military subsidy at this point. So that strikes me as, you know, fairly reasonable, and he's been pretty consistent. If you go back to 2024 and you listen to his speech at the Quincy Institute, what you find is a politician who is making the argument that Israel is a valuable ally because it can defend itself and defend American interests. So on that point, I will just sort of say I think he's okay. I do have a lot of other problems right now with J.D. Vance in this world, and, you know, chief among them would be, you know, he still is, I think, an ally and won't denounce Tucker Carlson, who I really do think is, like, launched into orbit, Hugh.
2: Well, let me ask you, Eli, before we run low on time here,
15: yeah,
2: and it might go into the break. I've interviewed the vice president a lot when he was running for Senate, in the Senate, and a couple of times since he's been vice president nominated. He's always been, Israel is its own country, it needs to do what it needs to do to protect its security, kind of a grown-up attitude. I think both Rahm Emanuel and J.D. Vance are playing the first inning of the long game in the quest for the nomination by going to their left, or to their right, in the case of Vance. So Rahm Emanuel went to his left, Vance went to the right, just to kind of touch base before you go back to the center right and the center left. Are they doing the same thing for their respective parties? And I haven't heard the Vance interview. I'm just trusting your assertion there.
15: And my concern really about Vance is less to do with what he says about the U.S.-Israel relationship, and it's much more to do with the fact that he seems to be in a position...
12: I fish. I also clean local waterways so others can fish and swim. 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I provide fishing and water safety education for kids. I maintain a healthy fish population so tomorrow's anglers can enjoy a catch. 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
14: With SRN News, I'm Michael Harrington in Washington. The U.S. military launched airstrikes targeting Iran's Revolutionary Guard this morning to retaliate for the killing of American troops in Jordan as an interim deal seeking an end to the war has collapsed. Pentagon says the strikes are done for the day. U.S. Military Central Command confirming that Iranian military sites were targeted. Iran responded by hitting facilities in Kuwait today. Russia has attacked Kiev overnight with ballistic missiles and other weapons, targeting and killing one and wounding 16 people. The attack highlights Ukraine's shortage of U.S.-made Patriot air defense systems. President Trump has said he is prepared to grant Ukraine licenses to produce Patriots, but the details of the timeline remain unclear. The attack began about 1:30 a.m., continued for several hours, with explosions echoing all across the city. This is SRN News.
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0: Welcome back, America. I'm Hugh Hewitt. Matt Contineni is my guest, head of domestic policy studies at the American Enterprise Institute, columnist for the Wall Street Journal. And this is my now new feature for the young members of my show, New and Rising Stars. I just want to see if Matt is hip. Do you know who this is, Matt Contineni?
1: No, I'm not young, and I am not hip.
0: It's Max McNown.
2: Sounds like the Lumineers.
0: It's Max McNown, and he's a big deal among the young. So I'm glad to hear I'm not the only guy.
1: Very emotional music.
0: I don't know,
1: kind of depressing intro. I'm so geared up to talk about the news of the week, and now I might, have to sip a latte or something and think about
0: I'm a little bit down, but I'm a lot more free. That's kind of like the world. Let's go to Iran, Matt Contineni. I have just read Rebecca Heinrich's estimate that if there's a ground force, it won't be for long. But there might be a ground for it. I listened to POTUS' speech last night. I was kind of disappointed he didn't do more on Iran, but he said stay tuned. And the real-time air bridge visuals are amazing. Everything is going to the Middle East bases. What do you think is going to happen next?
1: Well, I think the president is preparing to escalate the conflict. And I think what we've seen, Hugh, in the past week is a gradual escalation. Not only a return to combat operations, a resumption of the blockade on Iranian ports, but now also targeting dual-use infrastructure in Iran, which, of course, we've been talking about on this program for months, but taking out some of those bridges, taking out some of those economic facilities, transportation hubs, all part of an effort to seriously degrade and eventually deny Iranians the ability to shut down the Strait of Hormuz. And so I'd say the preparations we're seeing taking place right now are providing the president options to continue that effort in the coming week.
0: Congressman Harrigan from North Carolina told me earlier this week, we cannot take Karj Island, as has been proposed, because it's lower than the high ground from which the Iranians could fire onto it. I was unaware of that basic fact, but he's a Special Forces veteran. Were you aware of that fact?
1: Well, I suppose I was aware that a lot of that coastal topography, as you can see on the map, is elevated. And it's a mountainous part of Iran, which is in general kind of a mountainous country, and large country, but plenty of mountains there. And so you see the drone and missile teams that have been harassing the shipping in the Strait of Hormuz are able to kind of operate within these elevated conditions, kind of sneak in and out and fire at shipping. You know, I think one point Congressman Harrigan made that stuck with me was this idea of boots on the ground and how an operation to siege Karg Island would be different than our incredible rescue operation of the two downed airmen. Earlier in Operation Epic Fury. This would be an operation where we would seize and hold ground, Iranian territory, and that, of course, would mean that our soldiers would be the targets of drone and missile attacks. And so if we're going to pursue that policy, I think every effort needs to be made to prepare for how the Iranians would attempt to retaliate and attempt to harm our soldiers. So I think that's one reason why President Trump, of course, has always been very reluctant to put boots on the ground unless he knows that the mission is defined, that there's a time set, and that the objectives can be achieved.
0: The opportunity for other ground troops, do you think our Arab colleagues, not Israeli forces, but UAE, which is deployed with us to Afghanistan, deployed with us to Iraq, do you think that the UAE and other Arab troops might be involved in such an incursion where necessary?
1: I'd be very skeptical of that idea, Hugh, mainly because our Gulf allies have participated to some extent in retaliating against Iran, because, of course, Iran has been striking at them since the very beginning of the open conflict earlier this year. But I don't say I'm not sure they've been at the forefront, let's say, certainly not anywhere near where Israel was during the first phase of Operation Epic Fury, Operation Roaring Lion for the Israelis. So I'd be surprised if we saw a deployment of Gulf military assets in any in any ground operation. Just as, you know, I'd be a little bit surprised if there were a major ground operation in the coming weeks.
0: All right, I'll be right back with Matt Cotton during the break, talk about the president's speech on Thursday night. Don't go anywhere. He'll be back after the break to talk about Rahm Emanuel and Vice President Vance. Both men gave speeches. They were different, but they were the same. One gave a speech, one gave an interview. I want to be specific. Don't go anywhere. I'll be right back on the Hugh Hewitt Show.
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8: I'm Amy Grant, and I want to talk to you from my heart about the heart. 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
9: I learned patience from my adoptive dad. All he had to say was,
10: "Hey, you got this. Just breathe." Hey. Hey, we're pretty good.
9: Yeah.
10: Might have to start a band.
9: I got it.
10: Learn about it.

0: Another claim Emmanuel made was that, you know, for too long, he says, American support for Israel has been unqualified. We've done whatever Israel wants. And my response to him there is, look in the mirror, Mr. Ambassador, because you worked for three presidents, Clinton, Obama, and Biden, whose support was not unqualified at all. I mean, who did, in fact, in Obama's case, did everything he could to create daylight between the United States and Israel. And then the third idea he had is this idea for a 23-state solution, the idea that rather than try to have a two-state solution between Israel and a potential Palestinian state, the settlement of the Israeli-Palestinian dispute should be submerged within a settlement between Israel and the Arab League. But that is just an evasion, in my view, because at the end of the day, the obstacle to peace in the Middle East is not Israel. The obstacle to peace in the Middle East is Palestinian denialism, Palestinian denial of Israel's right to exist. That is what has prevented every single peace agreement from bearing fruit. And until the Palestinians change their attitude toward Israel and accept Israel's right to exist as a Jewish state, you will not have any peace. So that is Rahm Emanuel, a speech that he is delivering to an anti-Israel party, but I think that was riddled with errors. For Vice President Vance and his interview with Joe Rogan, I'm not sure actually what the party aspect of it is, Hugh, I have to tell you, because as the Democratic Party is turning against Israel, the Republican Party is not. In fact, the Republican Party is driving out the anti-Israel members. And just look at that resolution I mentioned. It was sponsored by Thomas Massey, a Republican.
1: Loser.
0: But who's just, yeah, a Republican loser who just lost his seat to a primary challenge sponsored by President Trump. So who is the audience that Joe Rogan represents and that J.D. Vance is catering to with his comments? It's not Republicans, but it is part of the Trump coalition. It is kind of the newer elements of the Trump coalition that were very important to Trump's victory in 2024. What they're called low propensity voters. They're not necessarily attached to the party structure. They did not like the way things were going under Biden, and they were part of Trump's winning coalition in 2024. And I think there, what the vice president is concerned about is keeping those voters in a potential 2028 coalition. At the same time, I think some of the claims he made were also ill-founded.
1: Is it possible? I argued with Rahm Emanuel. There are factual errors in his speech. The United States was not around in 1948. Ike was actually very hard on them in 1956. We were absent in 67. Nixon came in and saved Israel in 73, and that's when the modern... So it was just wrong on fact. Is it possible J.D. Vance is playing to an aesthetic impulse among younger voters? It doesn't really matter what you say, but it matters where you say it, and that in the course of saying it, you demonstrate that you're a real person who hasn't been fabricated in an industrial-sized turnout politician's assembly line.
0: Well, I think there's absolutely a part of that. I mean, think about the Joe Rogan Experience. It's an incredibly successful and popular podcast. It itself became an issue in the 2024 campaign,
1: yes,
0: when President Trump sat for a three-hour interview and Kamala Harris would not appear, right, because she didn't want to have to talk for that long. She wouldn't have been able to. So J.D. Vance is showing that he can be like President Trump. Again, trying to maintain the winning coalition from 2024 in these coming years ahead of 2028. And then you also raise a good point with the younger generation. I mean, there's no question that the two parties are now polarized on the question of Israel. But younger voters, though, as a whole... They are becoming, as a whole, more skeptical of the U.S.-Israeli alliance. There's clearly rising anti-Semitism among this generation. So if you want to kind of keep them in the coalition as well, you might be saying statements that, you know, that Israel's involved in an influence campaign to undermine the MOU when there's no real evidence of that. There are people who had criticisms of the MOU, people who saw Iran for what it was. They were the ones who were saying that this MOU wouldn't work, and guess what? It didn't. But you might want to say, look, we don't need to have as strong a relationship with Israel as we have had in the

0: past if you want to kind of make sure that you have connections and inroads to these younger voters.
1: I think that's very, very sharp, Matt Continetti, and I look forward to listening to yesterday's commentary podcast, on which I assume you were, but I couldn't listen to it yesterday, and reading your Wall Street Journal Expressions column from today, which, again, I'm behind today because of a variety of reasons, but I appreciate the time as always. 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I may miss you next week, Matt, by the way. I've got to go to Florida. And we'll be guest hosts both of your days next week. Don't go anywhere, America. I'm Hugh Hewitt.
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1: Welcome back, America. I'm Hugh Hewitt. I want to remind you, Food for the Poor is running an urgent campaign for the people of Venezuela, and there are tens of thousands who are homeless, more than 5,000 dead, hundreds of thousands have impacted. 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
6: as organizations that, you know, especially driven by our faith and sort of the love thy neighbor message, you know, you cannot walk past the person in need. There's tens of thousands of people that are not accounted for. So the misery in the country is going to be huge. I think what is a little different here is that we are going through, you know, with the State Department, and, you know, you could put the politics aside because this is about aid that's going to get through to trusted partners and help those that truly cannot help themselves right now.
1: 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You can trust it. 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We'll go directly to Venezuela, and Food for the Poor makes it happen. And if you're a text person, text my name, Hewitt, H-E-W-I-T-T, to 51555. Hewitt to 51555. They will send you a link that's secure. Or you can, of course, go to the top of my website, Help Venezuela bar at the top, or simply call 855-359-4673. I'm in the Relief Factor studio. Time for me to get ready for my 10K in the morning. My shoulder's a wreck, and it can't be helped by Relief Factor. It's going to take probably a surgeon, I'm told. 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
13: Breaking news this hour from townhall.com. I'm Michael Harrington. The interim deal seeking an end to the war between the U.S. and Iran has collapsed. The U.S. military launching airstrikes today targeting Iran's Revolutionary Guard in retaliation for the killing of American troops in Jordan. In Wisconsin's governor's race, a Democratic socialist is attracting support from some Trump voters by calling for a moratorium on new data center construction. Correspondent Ken Lorman reports.
14: concerns over land use, water consumption, power demands, and corporate influence are fueling opposition that cuts across party lines. Polling reportedly shows broad skepticism toward data centers among both Democrats and Republicans, suggesting the issue could disrupt the usual political alignments and catch both parties off guard this election cycle. Ken Lorman reporting.
13: A new study says New York's efforts to tax the wealthy may be costing the state billions in revenue. Correspondent John Scott has that story.
15: The Citizen Budget Commission reports New York's share of America's millionaires fell nearly 13% in 2010 to less than 9% in 2022, the steepest decline in the nation. Researchers estimate the state lost about $11 billion in income tax revenue as high earners relocated to lower tax states. Critics warn proposals for even higher taxes could accelerate the exodus and cost the city even more tax revenue. John Scott reporting.
13: Taylor Farms has expanded a voluntary recall of its iceberg lettuce products sourced from central Mexico because of a potential link to the multi-state cyclospora outbreak that has sickened people across the U.S. The California-based company says products with the potential to be contaminated with a diarrhea-causing parasite were shipped to 27 states. More on these stories at townhall.com.
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1: Welcome back to the Hugh Hewitt Show. I'm guest host Kirk Schlichter, retired United States Army colonel, former trial lawyer, senior columnist at townhall.com, author of the new book, American Warlord. You can pre-order it at Amazon. Comes out in November. I'm joined by one of my favorite people in the business, Indiana Senator Jim Banks. Senator Banks, I'm going to give you... It's got to be a tough day for you today because you're not going to be able to spend the rest of your term with fellow Senator Graham Plattner. How do you feel about that?
2: Well, we all knew he was a dirtbag. The Democrats knew he was a dirtbag. I think the most of the voters in Maine knew he was a dirtbag. But I think a lot of us were looking forward. Tom Cotton, myself, Tim Sheehy, a lot of the Afghanistan, Iraq veterans who are currently serving in the Senate, we were ready to go to Maine and campaign against maybe one of the biggest dirtbags Democrats have ever nominated. The guy had a Nazi tattoo. I mean, all of the markings were already there that this guy was unfit to be a United States senator. Not to mention, Kurt, that he told one Purple Heart veteran that he didn't deserve to live. He called our ICE officers, our federal law enforcement officers, he called them names and taunted them, wanted to defund ICE and our federal police. He would have been a dream candidate for any Republican in the country to run against, especially Susan Collins, who wins every 6 years in Maine. She's a survivor. She would have beat Plattner by a lot. She's going to beat whatever Democrat they put up against her because she's effective and she knows how to win in a tough state. So I was ready to go to Maine and campaign against Plattner. I'm not going to have to do that now, but we're still going to cheer for Susan Collins and do everything we can to help her win.
1: Well, maybe you can go to Michigan to campaign against what is his name, Al Saeed, the soon to be Democrat nominee for the Senate seat from Hamas.
2: That's right, Michigan or the really wacko Democrat candidate down in Texas, who I think is going to lose bad. The media has hyped this guy up. I think he's going to lose badly. I mean, the guy is very bizarre and weird as well. Doesn't belong in the United States Senate. I have a feeling, Kurt. I mean, I'm feeling better and better about November every single day that we're going to keep the majorities in the House and the Senate. There are lots of good signs, but the best signs come from these wacko candidates that the Democrats nominate in these states who are left-wing, not just left-wing, they're communist candidates that are being nominated all over the country. It shows the contrast between us and them. And the biggest contrast, by the way, in polling just out over the last couple of weeks, nationally, only 29% of Democrats say they are proud to be Americans. America 250. This is the greatest country in the history of the world. And that's the difference between us and them. They don't love America. We believe America is great. America is the greatest country in the history of the world on this milestone anniversary of the founding of our country. That's fundamentally the difference between us and them. And when you see numbers like that, you have to have a sense that November can go very well for Republicans.
1: Well, you, as Republican Senator Banks, you've got to be excited about running against people whose platform is "I hate America and the Jews." I mean, that's it. Sure. All they talk about is, you know, Israel, which is code for the Jews, and how America stinks. I mean, you guys have to be like, just like rubbing, you know, tinting your fingers together like Mr. Burns in anticipation of running against these creeps.
2: Yeah, the creeps, wackos, communists. I mean, we've never seen anything like this. And of course, you know, President Trump is so good at helping Republicans ramp up for these elections. He's going to be out on the campaign trail, delivering the Trump voters. We have to do our part too, though. And that's why I'm well aware that Republicans have to fight harder for the Save America Act. We have to fight harder for President Trump's agenda. Gas prices are down. We have to keep them going down and cost of living going down. But we are working on that and focused on that with President Trump. And as we accomplish that and the differences become so much clearer between Republicans and Democrats, there are signs that the election in November can go very well for Republicans and keep these majorities.
1: Well, Senator Banks, there are some obstacles to the Republicans, which are, of course, some of the Republicans. For one thing, we have a health crisis with Senator McConnell. Do you have any inside information on how he's doing? There's a lot of talk because we just haven't seen him.
2: Yeah, I don't know anything more than you do or what's been publicly reported. As a Christian, I pray for Mitch McConnell's full and quick recovery. I hope he gets out of the hospital. I also pray that he will support the Save America Act when he gets back and that he will support President Trump and the Republican agenda for his last 6 months in the United States Senate. But I hope he'll recover. I hope he leaves the hospital. We go back into session on Monday in the Senate after 2 weeks back in our states for the 4th of July holiday. And we have a lot to do. I mean, we have a lot of President Trump's nominees to confirm for important offices. We have to start looking at the spending bills, the appropriation bills, to fund the government. So there's not another avoid a government shutdown as we go into October, into the campaign season. We have the NDAA. We have to extend FISA. We have the farm bill. There's a lot of work to do between now and the October, the August and the October recesses. I'm all for canceling recesses if we need to get all of that done, especially the Save America Act and the upcoming reconciliation bill, the Pentagon requesting $350 billion to replenish our munitions, to do what we have to do to rebuild the defense industrial base in America, to keep America's military strong as we face adversaries like Iran and China. We have a lot to do, and we need all 53 Republicans there to get it done. And I pray that Mitch McConnell will recover and be back in his position very soon, if not on Monday.
1: Well, Senator Banks, one of the problems I've noted, and a lot of people have noted, is there are some Republicans who are going to be leaving the Senate, whether they lost a primary or decide not to even run, who seem to be making spectacles of themselves. Suddenly they have decided that all the things they were telling the voters before, they don't actually believe. They're going in a different direction. Have some of the Republicans taken these guys aside and said, wait a minute, you can't do that. You need to be part of the team even though you didn't get what you wanted.
2: It is disappointing. It's disappointing when you hear a Republican or see a Republican vote differently than what they said they were for. So in some cases, decades of their time in the Senate, I think in an effort to poke President Trump in the eye because they lost their primary or they retired because they didn't want to face President Trump and the Trump voters any longer. So again, we have a lot to do in 6 months, and our voters sent us to Washington to fight for them. And I'm frankly glad that some of these Republicans are retiring. They've been in Washington for way too long. My experience so far in a year and a half in the Senate is we have some Republican senators who don't want to fight for this agenda, and that we need to replace those Republicans with Republican senators who will fight. And we have a good crop of new senators that are going to come in after this November election. Kevin Hearn from Oklahoma, who took my place as Republican Study Committee Chairman. Harriet Hageman, who did the country such a great service when she defeated Liz Cheney.
1: Yes.
2: 6 years ago. She's going to be the new senator from Wyoming. She's going to be a great senator. Ashley Henson in Iowa, Andy Barr in Kentucky. You have a fresh crop of Republicans who have been fighting the fight in the House who are going to come and help us shake it up in the Senate, and that's what we desperately need.
1: Well, Senator Banks, we've got about 15 seconds. Would you call yourself optimistic about the midterms?
2: I'm more optimistic today than I've ever been.
1: Oh, I love to hear that. I'm Kurt Schlichter. That was Senator Jim Banks of the great state of Indiana. This is the Hugh Hewitt Show, and we've got a lot more to come. Stick around.
3: One.
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4: 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Oh, great Sir Robin.
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11: Are you playing Spam-a-Lot? Are you bringing me on with Spam-a-Lot?
1: Oh, my gosh. That voice you hear is Larry O'Connor, one of my bestest buddies, the morning host here on Salem, and a guy... Ahoy. Who I knew we had to have to talk about Grand Platner.
11: That's right. Oh, what a guy. What a guy. He's the perfect Democrat. By the way, for everyone watching on Salem News Channel, I've already done my time this morning with my jacket and tie, so I don't want you yelling at me. All right, this is how I dress when I'm not on the air. I'm a town hall dude, town hall swag going everywhere. I got my town hall cup because I'm on with Kurt Schlichter, senior columnist at Town Hall, dang it.
1: I have literally no town hall swag at all. I'm swag free. How can we?
11: You're West Coast based. It's because you're West Coast based.
1: Yeah.
11: Can I just say
1: the new racism?
11: Kurt and I might be weird, but for us, the Nazi tattoo was enough. We were done at that point.
1: There was
11: no even considering it.
1: Yes, Larry.
11: But for some reason, it took a lot more for others.
1: Well, you run a morning show, so you're talking every single day about Grand Platner. How do we talk about Grand Platner and do him justice when we have to remain FCC compliant?
11: It has been the biggest challenge of my professional career, especially considering you and I. I'm pretty good friends with Lindsay Feifeld, the young woman at the center of the New York Times article when the New York Times tried to bury the story a few weeks ago. And I don't know about you, Kurt Liz. I sort of ticked off a couple of my fellow conservative commentators when what happened here is exactly what I wanted to happen. I know a lot of people are like, no, wait until after he's stuck on the ballot and then we'll dump all this stuff on him. No. I don't want him even to have a chance to get into the U.S. Senate. I'm glad he's gone. I'm so glad that he's out of there.
1: So what do you think his next move? As I asked Ileana Johnson a little earlier, do you think it's to go on with Candace to explain why the Jews did it?
11: Oh, no, this has Tucker Carlson written all over it.
1: He's
11: Tucker's from
1: Tucker.
11: Maine, too, or he lives in Maine. I think that's a better bet than Candace.
1: Oh.
11: Besides, the Charlie Kirk pretrial is going on, so Candace is
1: fully
11: occupied with that nonsense. Yeah, I think it'll be Tucker. And by the way, let's not discount Tucker as a potential nominee for the Democrats. I mean, you know, he aligns pretty well with a lot of the things they stand for these days, frighteningly so.
1: Yeah, that's been an interesting transition. The evolution of Tucker Carlson's been quite the thing.
11: Honestly, I think the Bruce Jenner transition has been less surprising to me than the Tucker Carlson transition. But either way, there's some similarities there, Kurt.
1: Well, look, do you think? Now attention's going to shift from Maine as they put up some clown to be knocked over by Susan Collins. Attention's going to shift to Texas, where I have my second home. You think Tallarico's got anything hiding out in the closet?
11: Why do you tempt me like this?
1: Why are you laughing?
11: Why do you throw fit? Let me just say that you need to come on the Salem Town Hall Gulf of America cruise with me and Kurt and our buddy Scott Jennings, because there, without FCC compliance or, frankly, any of the executives from Salem listening to us, I can really answer that question about James Tallarico and his closet. So everyone needs to come to the go to LarryCruise.com. You can book your passage. And who wouldn't want to be on a cruise ship with me and Kurt and Scott Jennings and Mike Gallagher and Jennifer Horn from KRLA?
1: Wait, now, hold on. You and I are famous for making fun of cruise ship conservatives back about 10 years ago, you know, yelling ahoy with our little cruise ship emojis, yes, mocking them for eating Zima on the Lido deck and laughing at Jonah Goldberg bellying it up to the buffet. Is this going to be some sort of loser cruise for insipid femboys or a festival of masculinity?
11: The question, my friend, answers itself. And by the way, I told you who was on the cruise. It's not Steve Hayes and Bill Kristol navel gazing about how smart they are. No, so the difference here is that we actually respect everyone in the conservative movement. We respect our audience. We respect our listeners. We respect our viewers. And we actually have a lot in common with them. We don't look down at them. We don't disdain them. We don't convince them to come on a cruise with us so we can lecture them. No, in fact, Kurt, you and I learn a lot from our listeners, from our readers, from the comment sections at Town Hall. This is going to be a true festival of love and conservative values where you won't have to worry about either one of us years from now because a candidate we don't like winning an election suddenly becoming pro-abortion like Bill Kristol has done. That won't happen on our cruise. That's a big difference.
1: Well, as a free benefit, we're also allowed within 1,000 feet of a school. So this is...
11: which you cannot say about the Bulwark cruise.
1: That's I think it's Lincoln Project.
11: At the very least. Oh, that's right.
1: Yeah, Bulwark's got other... How'd you like how the Bulwark went all in on Plattner? You know, got out on the edge of the limb and started sawing it off behind them. That was glorious.
11: This is what makes Town Hall Media and our website so superior to places like Bulwark, because you're not going to see a headline that said Plattner 2028 like you saw over there at the Bulwark. We still understand conservative values and conservative ideas over at Town Hall.
1: Well, I love Town Hall because I can write, you know, I can use my army strategy stuff and my legal stuff and write articles that actually involve a little thought instead of spasmodic repetition of whatever some rich billionaire from Silicon Valley who pays my check thinks. But enough about
11: that's
1: the
11: right.
1: Bulwark.
11: You're not there. They're not there to please those guys or Molly Jong Fast or Mika Brzezinski.
1: Oh,
11: and by the way, have you ever seen all three of them in the same place? No, here I have a question. I can't get out of host mode, Kurt. I'm sorry. And
1: please.
11: I love interviewing you whenever you come on my glorious show, O'Connor and Company, 6 to 9 a.m. Eastern on the Salem Radio and Salem News Channel networks. Kurt, have you been to these fabulous places that we're going to be going on the Town Hall Salem Media Gulf of America cruise, like Grand Cayman, the Bahamas, Jamaica? Have you ever been to those places?
1: I have not been to Cozumel, but I have been to Cozumel. I have not been to the others. I will add three countries to my extensive list, and it will be nice to go without a machine gun.
11: This is a real benefit for Kurt Schlichter. Although I was told that you would be bringing a machine gun. That's part of the, well, we got to negotiate that still. I'm excited to go to Grand Cayman with you. We're going to do the Mitt Romney offshore banking tour. It's going to be phenomenal. I cannot wait. It's a highlight of the cruise.
1: But unlike a Mitt Romney family reunion, we're going to be a diverse crew.
11: Well, yes,
1: and we will not
11: true.
1: Serve mayonnaise sandwiches. So,
11: I don't hold that against him necessarily. There's other things to pick apart there, but sure, you betcha.
1: Oh, well, Larry, we've only got about 30, 40 more seconds. You are in Washington.
11: You're kicking me off.
1: Well, yes, you have your finger on the pulse of Washington because you are a swamp dweller. How do you think we're going to do in the midterms?
11: Yeah. I am in the Beltway, but not of the Beltway. Let me just say this. Our cruise, the Town Hall Gulf of America cruise, will be a celebration of the miraculous Republican majority victory this November. And we'll be celebrating 1 week after the midterms. Come join us.
1: LarryCruise.com. Ahoy, my friend Larry. I'm guest host Kurt Schlichter. Stick around. We got a lot more to come.

0: With SRN News, I'm Michael Harrington in Washington. The U.S. military launched airstrikes targeting Iran's Revolutionary Guard this morning to retaliate for the killing of American troops in Jordan as an interim deal seeking an end to the war has collapsed. Pentagon says the strikes are done for the day. U.S. Military Central Command confirming that Iranian military sites were targeted. Iran responded by hitting facilities in Kuwait today. Russia has attacked Kiev overnight with ballistic missiles and other weapons, targeting, killing one and wounding 16 people. The attack highlights Ukraine's shortage of U.S.-made Patriot air defense systems. President Trump has said he is prepared to grant Ukraine licenses to produce Patriots, but the details of the timeline remain unclear. The attack began about 1:30 a.m., continued for several hours, with explosions echoing all across the city. This is SRN News.
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5: Most Americans think of Abraham Lincoln and they think of the Civil War or the Emancipation. But in 1862, he signed another hugely significant piece of legislation, the Homestead Act. It offered eligible Americans up to 160 acres of land, not as a prize for the powerful, but as an opportunity for ordinary families willing to live on it, work it, and build something lasting. Why did it matter? Because Lincoln understood that freedom was not merely the absence of tyranny. Rather, freedom required responsibility, labor, stewardship, and moral courage. A free people must be given room to build, but they also must be willing to cultivate what they have been given. That still matters today. Liberty without responsibility decays. Opportunity without character collapses. Lincoln's lesson is clear. A nation stays free when its people remain willing to work, build, and steward freedom under God.
6: 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How do you even spell that? A few years later, I heard that a friend's cousin's son had been diagnosed with autism.
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10: Yeah. David Hugh Hewitt Show. I'm guest host Kurt Schlichter. And, of course, you know me by my bumper music, More Hooster Du, Flip Your Wig, one of their great hits from the 80s, one of my favorite and loudest bands. Flip Your Wig, why is that going to be significant? I'll tell you in a minute, but first I want to talk to you about food for the poor. Venezuela earthquake, thousands of people dead, tens of thousands homeless. What are we going to do about it? Are we just going to sit and do nothing? Are we going to look away? We are not. We're Americans. 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The story of everything. Have you ordered your copy yet? It's available through streaming. You can watch it at your home, your church, your school, your home school, whatever. Did you know the odds of our universe having the exact physical constants needed for life are 1 in 10 to the power of 10 to the 123rd? That number is so large, there aren't enough particles in the universe to write it down. That's not philosophy, folks. That's physics. Hugh's been telling you about the powerful documentary, The Story of Everything, and it's available to stream online. 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This remarkable film explores the mathematics of fine-tuning the information code buried in DNA and the extraordinary engineering inside every living cell. Featuring Dr. Stephen Meyer and other respected scientists, this film asks a profound question. Does the evidence point to design? 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If so, this film's for you. 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Okay. I promised you to talk about a flip. Could it be Amy Comey Barrett? The president is having the Justice Department go back to the Supreme Court to ask them to review their birthright citizenship decision. There is a rumor out there, and I don't know if it's true, and it sounds kind of crazy to me, but maybe not, that Amy Comey Barrett, Justice Barrett, saw those big billboards in Mexico saying, have your baby in Texas, making him an American citizen under that understanding of birthright citizenship, and that she's changed her mind. Now, is this true or is this just nonsense? Did she flip on what's arguably the biggest decision that the Supreme Court has made this year? Now, it's 5-4 on the constitutional issue of what the citizenship clause of the 14th Amendment says. But if she flipped, it'd be 5-4 in favor of the new interpretation that's been supported by scholarship over the last couple decades. I got to tell you, I love hearing it. I love it. And I look, I was a lawyer. I converted. I read the scholarship. I said, you know, I grew up thinking birthright citizenship meant anybody born here is a citizen no matter what. I was convinced by the scholarship and the law. Might Amy Comey Barrett be? Might she flip? Well, if she does, the media and the Democrats are going to flip their collective wigs. Love to see it. I'm Kurt Schlichter, guest hosting here at Hugh Hewitt. Stick around.
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10: Welcome back to the Hugh Hewitt Show. I'm guest host Kurt Schlichter. And who sums up the ethos of Megadeth and their cover of the Sex Pistols' Anarchy in the UK better than my following guest, Vic Mattis, Free Beacons Weekend and Culture Editor, and also half of the Getting Hammered podcast. Follow him at Victorino Mattis on the Twitter machine. Vic, how you doing? Welcome to the show.
17: I'm doing great, Kurt. Thank you for having me today.
10: Well, you know, I always like to start off with a little punk rock to kind of get the vibe down. And I want to continue the vibe by asking you the question. Well, it's not really a question. It's just sort of a contention, I guess. Vic, I'm going to give you two words, and I want you to react. Graham Plattner.
17: I'm going to give you two words, Kurt. Ralph Northam. I'm very disappointed. I'm very disappointed in Graham Plattner deciding to pull out of here. And really, it's really surprising because he should learn from precedent. And the precedent is, had he stuck it out, I think somehow they would have been like,

0: didn't drop out.
1: Yeah, no, that's exactly right. You know, there was an opportunity for him. Some people, some pundits were saying, oh, he's got to leave now because he has no leverage. He had all the leverage.
0: Yes.
1: This is everything that he had, and now he has nothing. And no one wants to go anywhere near him. He's toxic. Nobody wants the endorsement. Again, and this is, it's worth pointing out that the Democrats are not out of the woods, obviously, because they still have to pick somebody in a rather undemocratic fashion. I mean, they had a primary. The Mainers had their choice. They chose Grant Plattner decisively over Janet Mills. And now they're going to have some sort of a party convention in which the local poobahs, get to decide who they think will best represent whatever the Democratic Party is right now, over Susan Collins. And you have a lot of the establishment people who are very defiant, and they're like, see, we told you so, this was a mistake. And then you have all the Grant Plattner supporters, how many of them are left, saying there's no way we're going to have an establishment candidate because we tried it and it didn't work. So they're in a mess right now, but whatever Grant Plattner, whatever power and influence he had, he just lost it. He can linger. I have no idea what he's going to do next. It's not like, you know, he can use his endorsement as some sort of be a kingmaker. That's not exactly going to help the Democrats, and nobody wants that. So, I mean, really, it's kind of a pathetic end to the whole saga.
0: Well, look, I think he's one step away from going on Tucker Carlson and explaining how the Jews did it. but here's the thing. I know what the Democrat establishment thinks. They think he couldn't win against Susan Collins. So suddenly, you know, the guy who was, you know, had the Nazi tattoo and the outhouse Onanism and all the rest of it. Suddenly, okay, we finally crossed the line here. I don't think the base, I'm not convinced the base thinks that. I'm not convinced that the base, blue-haired, nose-pierced, fail son trust fund kids and the patchouli-setted, boomer women, who supported this guy, I don't think they want him replaced.
1: No, I think that's right, Kurt, because right now, if you're looking at a race, let's say hypothetically, between Susan Collins, the Republican, versus Janet Mills, the governor and the establishment choice, to them, it's going to seem like the same person, so why bother go out to the polls and vote for Janet Mills when they are basically thinking that she's not that all different from Susan Collins? And the Democratic Party, of course, wants you to badly believe that Susan Collins is Trump's best friend, but I think most Mainers know that's not the case. It's bizarre. But you're right. I would have loved to have seen the internal polls from the Plattner campaign, asking their supporters what they felt about the latest allegations that came out about Jenny Rasico, because clearly a lot of those Democrats, whether it be his supporters or endorsers like Ro Khanna, had no problem with the allegations against Lindsey Fifield because they said, oh, she's a Republican operative, and, you know, it's her word versus his. Well, it's still her word versus his, but I guess we'll never know.
0: Look, Vic, I think that the struggle here, we talk about the establishment, we talk about the DSA socialists. I think that's all branding because, frankly, there's about that much difference in policy between the alleged socialists and the alleged establishment types. I think it is really a battle of generations. I think the young people have branded themselves socialist as a way to try and wrestle power from the gerontocracy that's dominated the Democrat Party. What do you think?
1: Yeah, I mean, there's definitely a generational gap, and they're tired of, you know, folks like Chuck Schumer, or Janet Mills, for that matter, or Susan Collins, for that matter, or Joe Biden, for that matter. And they want somebody who's young and understands their needs and their problems. And, of course, socialists will tell them everything they want to hear about the rent being too high and the Medicare for all. I mean, they're not going to get it, obviously. They don't have any knowledge, a lot of these young people, about the effects of socialism. And again, you look at the voting blocks in New York, for example, and how these DSA candidates won. They won on the backs of white liberals because minorities, particularly Hispanics, they know what socialism is. They know it doesn't work in places like Cuba and Venezuela, and they're not going to have their support. But there's definitely a generational gap problem among the Democrats. Republicans less so. Donald Trump is very unique. But what happens to the Democrats now, we'll have to wait and see.
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0: 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I'm guest host Kurt Schlichter. Stick around.
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8: 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Take it from me. Hey, I gotta tell you, I'm loving what's happening with the Democrats. I'm just sitting here enjoying it. I'm gobbling popcorn. I'm watching them tear themselves up. And they're a little unhappy about it. Let's go with cut number 7, Joe Scarborough on Morning Joe.
9: And by the way, if you want to talk about morally challenged candidates, you don't have to look at the White House. You don't have to.

0: look at Republicans bowing and scraping for the past decade? Just look at Texas! Look at who Republicans are behind as they're trying to suggest that Tallarico is gay. But look at Paxton, he's not. I mean, the hypocrisy, you know, Republicans should just really just shut up. They really should just shut up if they're going to be critical of Democrats for supporting a morally challenged candidate or one who's been accused of doing things that are morally challenged. It is so hypocritical, Willie, and they should just leave this to the Democrats to clean up their own house.
1: Well, thank you, Joe Scarborough, for your advice. I have considered your suggestion. I am denying your request with prejudice. I will not be silent about James Tallarico, just as I will not be silent about Graham Plattner or any of the or Abu Hamas, whatever his name is, in Michigan. I'm not going to be silent about any of those things, and no Republican should. These are morally bankrupt losers. I don't care that you don't like the Republicans. I don't care that you think that somehow making false charges, because Ken Paxton got impeached and won. He won, folks, because he wasn't guilty of what they said he was guilty of. Oh, well. So I'll be supporting Ken Paxton against the guy who says God is non-binary, that whiteness is a curse, that meat is murder. I, you know, never vote for a candidate who takes his political views from the title of a pioneering Smiths album. Anyway, I'm Kurt Schlichter, guest hosting here on The Hugh Hewitt Show. Stick around, we got another hour to go.
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6: Breaking news this hour from townhall.com. I'm Michael Harrington. Another U.S. military strike on Iran's Revolutionary Guard today. This in retaliation for the killing of American troops in Jordan. Iran has been spraying missiles into Kuwait and Jordan and also threatening the UAE. At risk also the control of the Strait of Hormuz. An interim plan to end the war has collapsed. Former Deputy National Security Advisor K.T. McFarland is weighing in on Iran.
7: Appearing on Larry O'Connor's program on Salem News Channel, K.T. McFarland discussed how regional energy infrastructure is reducing Iran's leverage over global oil markets.
8: While nobody's been paying attention, the Strait of Hormuz is becoming less relevant by the minute because countries in the Middle East are building pipelines to avoid the Strait of Hormuz, and they're also sending their tankers to the United States to fill up with American oil.
7: McFarland says the trend gives the United States greater strategic influence in the region. Willie Nelson, The White House.
6: Democrats are facing some tough Senate maps as we move toward the midterms. Here's correspondent Ken Lormand.
9: Democrats face a challenging path to regain Senate control in 2026, needing a net gain of 4 seats from their current 47, while Republicans defend only 2 competitive seats amid a 53-47 majority. Several Democrat-held seats in states like Georgia, Michigan, Minnesota, and New Hampshire could prove unexpectedly competitive due to the Democratic candidates.

0: and GOP gains in traditionally blue areas. Ken Lorman reporting.
1: The UK's Andy Burnham enters 10 Downing Street on Monday as Prime Minister with enthusiasm behind them, but big challenges ahead. He inherits a cost of living crisis, regional inequality, and international conflicts in Ukraine and the Middle East. After leading Greater Manchester, Burnham now tackles national issues, including the economy. 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
4: Most Americans think of Abraham Lincoln and they think of the Civil War or the Emancipation. But in 1862, he signed another hugely significant piece of legislation, the Homestead Act. It offered eligible Americans up to 160 acres of land, not as a prize for the powerful, but as an opportunity for ordinary families willing to live on it, work it, and build something lasting. Why did it matter? Because Lincoln understood that freedom was not merely the absence of tyranny. Rather, freedom required responsibility, labor, stewardship, and moral courage. A free people must be given room to build, but they also must be willing to cultivate what they have been given. That still matters today. Liberty without responsibility decays. Opportunity without character collapses. Lincoln's lesson is clear. A nation stays free when its people remain willing to work, build, and steward freedom under God.
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2: All right, buckle up, everybody. We've got a very busy 2 hours ahead of us, final 2 hours of O'Connor and Company. Thanks for joining us, letting us be a part of your morning routine and starting the day the right way here from your nation's capital on our flagship station, WMAL, but heard all across the nation, really all across the universe, if you think about how radio waves work. It's O'Connor and Company in the Relief Factor Studios. Coming up in just a bit, we're going to speak with Matt Schlapp, chairman of the American Conservative Union. He's doing CPAC UK, and they're facing some very real issues in England right now. But it looks like the tide might be turning and conservatism might be coming back into the fold there in the United Kingdom. We'll talk to Matt about that. Also, Senator Ron Johnson of Wisconsin, about a very busy day in his life yesterday in the Senate. Also, former Congressman Mike Rogers, who is poised to be the Republican nominee for Senate in Michigan, will be joining us, as well as Jason Smith, chairman of the House Ways and Means Committee out of Missouri. Well, that's a whole lot of Midwest. Ron Johnson, Mike Rogers, Jason Smith. Let's finish it off by bringing Indiana into the fold. Congressman Marlon Stutzman of the Hoosier State, still basking in the glow of their national championship. Congressman, thanks for joining us, sir.
3: Hey, good to be with you this morning, Larry. I was going to say, that sounds like a pretty strong lineup. But, of course, as you mentioned, it's all Midwest. That's why I know every one of those guys. Great guys, and great to be with you this morning on WMAL.
2: You bet. And listen, Congressman Stutzman, it's great to see you Monday at Speaker Johnson's event that he did for so many of us, sort of leaders and radio hosts and pastors. I'd love to start there, actually, because it was a very faith-based journey. And I get the sense from this Republican caucus and from speaking to you at dinner that these Republicans, this breed of Republicans right now on Capitol Hill, do not shy away from signaling that their faith does, in fact, inform their politics. And by the way, if you go back 250 years, that's nothing new. That's how America was founded.
3: Yeah, no, that's exactly right, Larry. And it was great to see you all as well. And what a great room and a great tour. I didn't join the tour with Speaker Mike Johnson of the Capitol. My wife, Christy, was along. But I tell you, first of all, Speaker Mike Johnson is the difference maker. He has been such a great leader through these very difficult margins. You know, we only have a couple of vote margin in the House of Representatives as well as the Senate. And, you know, oftentimes everybody's like, well, you'll never get stuff passed through the House. It's going to be the Senate where it's going to be a little bit easier because they've got, you know, 53 Republicans compared to our 218, 19. Sometimes it depends on the day. But
2: yes.
3: But Speaker Johnson really is a man of faith, and he leads that way. And he's unapologetic, but he doesn't just walk around, you know, hitting people over the head with a Bible. He really just lives it out and is very strong about leadership. And so that room, of course, being filled with great leaders in media across the country, was just good to be together and realize that, hey, we're all in this together, and that if we stand together and if we're bold, great things happen. I think that's what we're all realizing, is that this is still a battle of good and evil. Good ideas, bad ideas are against each other. And so when people are willing to stand up and, you know, say who we are, I mean, I'm a believer, I'm a Christian, but that doesn't mean that I can't be friends with, you know, other people of other faiths.
2: Of course.
3: We're always going to be
2: In fact,
3: there.
2: Being a Christian by definition means we are holding out our hand to people of other faiths. We want to engage and be friends with everyone.
3: That's exactly right. Yeah. You know, well, the Christian faith has done so much for the world in giving and giving and giving. That's the fact. I grew up going out on the mission field, helping people, whether it was in Haiti or Russia or Guatemala or other countries, because we want to help people. And I did the same thing at home. It's not like I have to go to the mission field. My home is also a place where I can help people.
2: Well, let's talk about yours and the speaker's determination to continue to do good despite the odds, despite the numbers. Passing the SAVE Act continues to be a priority. The speaker reminded us they passed it three times. What's this next version of the SAVE Act, and how are you guys going to make it Thune-proof?
3: Yeah, that's a great question. And, you know, the reason the SAVE Act is a really important piece of legislation is because there are people out there, as we're just talking about good and evil, that are taking advantage of people who don't have the ability to defend themselves. In fact, I'm going to have breakfast this morning with another gentleman that was in the room, Pastor Lorenzo Sewell from Detroit.
2: Oh yeah,
3: who is fighting to protect his congregants and his community in urban Detroit, where the folks are losing their ability to vote because the Democrat Party is going in voting for people. Once he has people in his congregation that go to the ballot box to vote, they're like, well, you've already voted. They're like, no, we haven't. Well, somebody's already voted for them. That's stealing their vote. That's why the Save America Act matters so much, is because we have to be sure that it's only citizens voting, and that they have a photo ID, and that they are legally, properly vetted to vote. I mean, that's one of the sacred rights that we have as Americans, is to vote. And so taking the SAVE Act, we've passed it four times in the House of Representatives. Speaker Mike Johnson is committed to this. President Trump is committed to this. We have a couple of senators in the U.S. Senate that aren't. That's the issue. We've got to get it through the U.S. Senate, and so we're attaching it to a couple of pieces of legislation this week to get it over to the Senate and let them fight it out.
2: So, and you, in fact, you're attaching it to the appropriations bill, which is a fascinating strategy, because basically if the Senate wants to vote to basically keep the government funded, I suppose. But Democrats are going to try to filibuster this again, I'm assuming. So what's the end game here?
3: Well, the end game is to get it to the president's desk, and whether it's using the reconciliation package to do that. Now, you know, the real problem here, Larry, is, you know, four senators, Republican senators, Tillis, McConnell, Collins, and Murkowski, won't vote for a traditional Save America Act, you know, bill, because they're not willing to break the filibuster. Well, again, that's a whole other topic. I think we need to move beyond the filibuster. And, you know, let's go back to the talking filibuster of Mr. Smith when he came to Washington and actually stood on the Senate floor instead of this zombie filibuster. And, but, you know, the zombie filibuster, they don't have to go to the floor. They don't have to talk about it. They can just stop the legislation they don't like, and they often go back to
2: say, we claim filibuster. It's like Michael Scott on The Office declaring bankruptcy. It's not just saying, okay, filibuster. No. Fine. Go ahead and filibuster it. We'll wait. We'll wait all night.
3: Yeah, exactly. Yeah, you know, stand there on the floor and talk about it. But in this case, with the reconciliation process, we only need 51 votes to pass a bill, and we've done it now twice.
2: Yeah.
3: Of course, the big beautiful bill was the first one, and then we had to get the government open back up again, and we used one of those strategies, reconciliation 2. Now this is reconciliation 3, and we move these through the budget committee, so we're going to have markup this morning in the House here to mark up reconciliation 3, and we're going to attach the policy and the funding for the Save America Act, and then once it goes over to the Senate, they're going to go through their what they call the bird bath and the parliamentarian and what's in, what's out, and you know, and that's what gets frustrating, Larry. You know, I mean, I grew up on the farm in Indiana, still live on the farm, and we just get the job done. And in this case, there's so many rules and traditions of the Senate that everybody points to, like, well, we can't do that because we have this tradition in the Senate. And at the end of the day, the American people want to know that our election process is safe, that there's integrity, illegals aren't voting in the our electoral process, and that you are who you say you are. And so we have the policy, we have the funding in this bill today. Hopefully we get it passed out of committee and to the floor. I know we will. We're going to find a way to get this done. Well, and then it's going to put all the light is on the Senate in order to pass it.
2: As you heard, we've got Senator Johnson coming up. Looks like he's poised to replace the late Senator Lindsey Graham as the chair of the Budget Committee. So he'll be a point person in the Senate on this for reconciliation.
3: Yeah.
2: So we'll talk to him about that, too. I did want to touch on one other issue that's affecting Indiana's Hoosiers. And that has to do with the treatment of Caitlin Clark in the WNBA. This is something that we've all been witnessing, and I've seen you use your social media platform to speak out against this. Is there some sort of – should there be a hearing or something about this? Because it sure looks like that Caitlin Clark is suffering from some equal protection bias from her employer, the WNBA or the NBA writ large, and they're treating her differently and, frankly, abusing her because she's white.
3: Yeah. No, that's what we're all asking. A group of us from the Republican Study Committee, myself included, you know, being a Hoosier and excited to have, you know, WNBA was, nobody watched the WNBA.
2: Nobody cared about the WNBA until Caitlin Clark. Nobody.
3: And that, the thing that people need to remember, especially the WNBA, that this is business. And if they want eyeballs, that's what makes them popular, is to have a player on the court that people want to watch. And Caitlin Clark can shoot the daylights out of a gym, you know, with threes, and she's an exciting player to watch. And she just wants to play basketball. She's not even out there with a political agenda, which I think is her problem. She doesn't have a political agenda, a woke political agenda, yeah. And that's why they're targeting her. In fact, even last night, a hard foul, and the referee doesn't call anything. She's going to get hurt, and then she's going to be sitting on the sideline. And, you know, what I told some folks is, like, look, if there was an attack the way that was on the floor a couple of weeks ago when Alyssa Thomas put a fist into her neck,
2: yeah,
3: there would have been an assault. But, again, the WNBA is going to lose a great player either to injury or she's going to go to Europe and say, I'm not putting up with this stuff.
2: Congressman Stutzman said,
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13: Is, in fact, time for Critter News. Can we deliver a little Critter News to you here? Because we've got a couple of things that we need to share with you involving our four, or in this case, six-legged friends. Critter News is a fan favorite here on this program. Critter News is a big part of our presentation of all the news that's important to start your day, or at least put a smile on your face as you're trying to start your day in these trying times. And I turn to a reporter on KTLA, independent station in Los Angeles, California. I think it's owned by Tribune, if I remember right, maybe Sinclair. Anyway, she's reporting on a heat wave in the Valley, Sherman Oaks neighborhood to be specific. And while she was reporting on the sidewalk in Los Angeles, a giant, and I mean like 2 inch long, roach was crawling on her, like on her skin, on her neck. That at one point it takes a dive into the cleavage. The cockroach, as we used to say in high school, got to second base. This is a disgusting, horrific, right out of a horror movie moment. And I got to tell you, this reporter, her name is Rachel Menitoff. She didn't flinch. She didn't budge. And in fact, it was so remarkable that later on, I don't know if this was later that evening or the next morning, her colleagues in studio actually did a segment on the roach and on her professionalism. Here, take a listen to this.
14: And it's a lot more comfortable at this hour, but we're still in the 80s here in the valley. So overnight temperatures not necessarily dropping. And this leads to less recovery time from the daytime heat. And
15: okay, oh,
16: wow. I have to hand it to her. She was really calm.
15: I don't know if she knew that was there at that point.
17: So those fly?
16: Yeah,
17: I
16: they do fly. That's like a flying cockroach.
17: Oh, Eric.
16: Yeah, it is.
17: Okay, that's our Rachel Menitoff.
16: Flying cockroach.
17: Who is so professional. She kept her cool. There's no way I would have been able to keep on this.
15: No way.
17: She probably wasn't sure what it was. You just know there's something.
16: Large.
17: No.
18: At the end, I have to say I'm so relieved that it jumped onto the mic because it looked like it was going to crawl like
15: into her shirt
18: in her hair. And I was like, oh,
15: in her mouth.
18: Yeah. That's terrifying, though.
17: And that's one of those things that several hours later, you're still feeling it.
15: Totally.
17: Yeah. Right?
15: Yeah.
17: You still feel like it's on your body.
18: Yeah.
17: Maybe even several days later.
15: Oh,
16: now we're all
15: going
16: to have nightmares about flying cockroaches.
13: Let me just say, every single person on the team on this show right now, they're all shuddering. They're all just from watching this thing. You've got to see the video if you're not watching our live stream right now. And you can hear the reaction from her colleagues as well. I do love also they show... immediately after her live hit is done, they kept the camera rolling. It wasn't shown at the time, but they showed it when they were just reviewing it. And she did what all of us would do, which is her entire body just started shaking, and she started brushing imaginary bugs off of her body. It is horrible. Here's what's not being discussed. See, if I were on the news panel there at KTLA, and we were watching our colleague get accosted by a 2-inch roach for merely standing on the sidewalk in Los Angeles, can we just point out the obvious? what kind of pigsty Los Angeles has become. Do you know why roaches are so ubiquitous in the City of Angels that merely standing on the sidewalk, they come and land on you and start crawling all over your body? That doesn't happen in most cities, okay? That doesn't happen in most places. Do you know what you call a city where that happens? You call it roach-infested. Because that's what it is. It's infested with roaches. Why? You know why. Because the same political party, one party rule, has controlled that city for decades. And they have let it go into decline. Decline is a choice. Decline is a political choice that leaders make. And part of that decline is allowing your city to be roach-infested. That's sort of the unspoken story here that news people at KTLA probably should have pointed out. Case in point from the New York Post. Los Angeles blew $60 million on their latest homeless fix. Just three out of a potential 2,000 apartments had been used to relocate the homeless in a failed $60 million project to get people off the streets. Councilmember Nithya Raman, that's the socialist who beat out Spencer Pratt to be on the ticket for mayor this November. Councilmember Nithya Raman, the chair of L.A. City Council's Housing and Homeless Subcommittee, introduced the time-limited subsidy program back in September as a cheaper alternative to Karen Bass's Inside Safe program. It was meant to get homeless people into an established residence. They spent $60 million to help 2,000...
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21: With SRN News, I'm Michael Harrington in Washington. More U.S. military airstrikes on Iran's Revolutionary Guard today after American troops were killed in an Iranian strike on Jordan. Former Deputy National Security Advisor K.T. McFarland weighs in.
22: Appearing on Larry O'Connor's program on Salem News Channel, Katie McFarland discussed how regional energy infrastructure is reducing Iran's leverage over global oil markets.
23: While nobody's been paying attention, the Strait of Hormuz is becoming less relevant by the minute because countries in the Middle East are building pipelines to avoid the Strait of Hormuz, and they're also sending their tankers to the United States to fill up with American oil.
22: McFarland says the trend gives the United States greater strategic influence in the region. Willie Nelson, The White House.
21: Russia attacked Kiev over night, more than 41 missiles on 120 drones across Ukraine. One person was killed. This is SRN News.
0: Maybe you've thought about taking a cruise. Maybe you've even talked yourself out of it. But this is not just another vacation. This is the Gulf of America Cruise. 7 days through the Caribbean with Mike Gallagher, Scott Jennings, Larry O'Connor, Jennifer Horn, and a ship full of people who love this country. 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This November, be there. 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
25: 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They were not good before the disaster, so this has made things worse. What Food for the Poor is doing is focusing on the first phase of the response, which is the humanitarian response. We're sending container loads of hygiene kits, food, and medicine, and other items. 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Again, over 18,000 people that have lost their houses.
7: 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There's a banner right at the top that says Help Venezuela. Or if you'd rather, you can just text my name, Larry, to 51555. 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God bless you. Thank you for that. Joining us right now, Matt Schlapp. He's the chairman of the American Conservative Union, and they are in the midst of CPAC Great Britain. And, of course, his wife, friend of the program, Mercedes Schlapp, who would probably correct my pronunciation there. It's not Venezuela. It's Venezuela. Or I don't know. How does Mercy pronounce it? She's very good at the Latino thing.
4: She's very good, and she doesn't want to make people like you and me say it correctly, so she can just correct us, right?
13: Oh, yes, sir, she's one of them.
4: There's no private lessons. Yes. Shaming. She's a shamer.
13: Listen, Matt, I think it's amazing that right after we celebrate our independence from Great Britain, you're bringing our freedom, our liberty, and our conservative principles to the mother country, to Great Britain, because England is in a little trouble right now, aren't they?
4: They are. You know, I was able to talk to the opening of CPAC with Liz Truss, the former prime minister, and you know, basically, daddy's home is kind of the theme here, which is they're actually all look at Starmer, Prime Minister Starmer famously referred to Trump as daddy. But, you know, they're looking at America. Conservatives definitely in Great Britain are looking at America and saying, we got to do what you guys are doing over in America. We're about ready to lose our country. You know, we just spent a couple days in Paris as a family and now over in London and spent a lot of time with our Italian friends. It is really a scary thing to see what's happening in this country. There has just been an overwhelming influx of migrants, mostly Muslim, who really don't share the same cultural values as they do in these countries, and it's created a huge tumult. I mean, most of these Muslim immigrants, you know, they're in separate neighborhoods. They believe in Sharia law. They believe in polygamy. They believe that women, by and large, you know, can be sexually exploited at will. I mean, it's a real crisis over here in these countries. And finally, the Western Europeans are waking up to the fact that if you're going to have immigration, you got to have laws-based immigration. You ought to have immigration that makes your country better.
13: Yeah, imagine that. That why is that such a radical idea? By the way, and I should ask Matt. Did they, you know, did you use a fake passport when you went in there, or did they like think? Because with your social media presence and you expressing your opinion, because we have a First Amendment over here on this side of the Atlantic, you can't do that over there in England. We've seen them go after people because they use social media to express their opinion.
4: Look, we just had a former minister of the British government be bludgeoned to death in her home by a radicalized leftist. The hate is not coming from the right. The hate and the violence is coming from the left, certainly in Britain, and we've seen this in America. And, you know, it starts, all the violence, I believe, starts when you lose the fundamental respect of having to listen to another person's point of view, even one you don't agree with. And that those political views are enshrined with political protections. And so, Larry, what you're bringing up with the fact that people are being arrested for literally putting out a Facebook post that's contrary to EU orthodoxy is really, it's a very, very critical moment. But yeah. I want to give some hope. I think Nigel Farage will be the next prime minister of the UK, and I think we're going to have conservative victories in France, and I think maybe even Germany. So, like, the tide is definitely turning, but wow, after so much tragedy.
13: Yeah, I'll say. But here's the problem. It's almost like when people say, will we ever have a Republican governor in California or a Republican mayor of New York? My answer is always, yeah, when things get so bad that people finally realize, oh, geez, this is awful. I think things have gotten that bad. We've seen the protests in the streets. Where people are fed up in England, and then you've got the police, you know, cracking down on demonstrations because they're literally waving the flag of England. They're waving the Union Jack, and that apparently is a provocative act, Matt. That's how bad it's gotten.
4: That's how bad it's gotten. Now, look, in our own country, we can't brag too much because we've allowed our election system to be polluted and our laws to be weekend. We have our own lawfare where the government goes after people with traditional values in blue areas, including the federal government under Joe Biden. You know, they don't have this election problem in Europe yet, but they are copycatting what in some of these countries, what Gavin Newsom and others have done in America. I mean, these leftists, they meet, they plot together. It's the same tactics they use in all of our countries to undermine it, and starts with making us feel like our views are racist, hateful, shameful, and illegal, changing the voting system, and putting their political opponents in jail. Think about this. This is happening all over the place. Bibi Netanyahu has to go to courtrooms every week for ethics charges. Marine Le Pen in France has to wear an ankle bracelet, and they almost took her off the ballot. They tried to take Trump off the ballot in two states in America. Jair Bolsonaro sitting in a prison in Brazil. I mean, this is the tactic of the left, and you know, society and civilization is at a breaking point everywhere.
13: We're speaking with Matt Schlapp. He, of course, is the chairman of the American Conservative Union. He runs a CPAC conference famously here in America, but now there have been multiple international versions of CPAC around the world. Currently, he's in England for CPAC Great Britain. You mentioned that Liz Truss, the former prime minister, is co-chairing with you, and you also mentioned Nigel Farage. And can you say it's hard on this side of the Atlantic to really understand the parliamentarian system and the various ways they have their elections because it's not on a regular schedule. But you just predicted that Nigel Farage would be the next prime minister, and yet he just announced that he was stepping down from...
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2: Foundations of Freedom, a look at America's founding principles and the leaders who shaped our nation.
8: Most Americans think of Abraham Lincoln and they think of the Civil War or the Emancipation. But in 1862, he signed another hugely significant piece of legislation, the Homestead Act. It offered eligible Americans up to 160 acres of land, not as a prize for the powerful, but as an opportunity for ordinary families willing to live on it, work it, and build something lasting. Why did it matter? Because Lincoln understood that freedom was not merely the absence of tyranny. Rather, freedom required responsibility, labor, stewardship, and moral courage. A free people must be given room to build, but they also must be willing to cultivate what they have been given. That still matters today. Liberty without responsibility decays. Opportunity without character collapses. Lincoln's lesson is clear. A nation stays free when its people remain willing to work, build, and steward freedom under God.
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4: Wow, they've learned.
13: Listen, before we're gone, Matt, congratulations are in order. First of all, you and Mercy just celebrated your 24th wedding anniversary. Congrats, but the real focus now is the next wedding. Actually, the next couple of weddings. Your eldest of five girls is getting married next month. Congratulations. Are you prepared? How are you going to England a few weeks before your daughter gets married?
4: This is our crazy life. But, yeah, you're right. The oldest, who she and her fiancé both work for President Trump, and they're getting married on their college campus at the University of Notre Dame next month. So that's pretty cool. Then our number two, who's a junior, or I guess an incoming senior at Notre Dame, just got proposed, or just got engaged.
13: Yes.
4: So that's big news. So I hate to tell you, for all the slap haters out there, there's going to be more of us.
13: The slaps just keep growing. It's true. You're gonna start being grandparents. Like, I'm on the verge of being a grandpa, Matt. That's the next step. I would say it'll make your hair turn white, but too late for that.
4: You know, Larry, there's a lot of things you're going to have to teach me. One of them is trying to get over this idea that you're a grandpa. That's an interesting one.
13: No, what's worse is Meredith will be a grandma, but that's a whole other whole other problem that we're going to have to deal with. Well, congratulations. Very excited about the wedding. It's going to be great, but you have work to do. Listen, you have to pay for all these weddings, so you need to get back to work, and you need to express gently and with charity and love to our cousins there that America is the way, our American conservative principles that we learned from them, let's face it, originally with the Magna Carta and all of the great freedom fighters of England's history. We perfected it here in America, and we're more than willing to bring them along.
4: Larry, I let me just say real quickly as we end that America remains our focus, and Mercy has her fourth annual human trafficking summit on the Hill this week, on the Hill. So if anybody wants to come join us and fight this really evil scourge, go to our website and join us.
13: Yes, yeah, that website is conservative.org, right?
4: That's right. That's simple. Or follow us on Twitter and get all the info.
13: Yeah, that human trafficking, it's been very effective, and you're really making a difference there. God bless you guys. Have fun in England. Get back safe.
4: Thanks, Larry.
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7: From Washington, D.C., but broadcasting across the fruited plain, it's O'Connor and Company, starting your morning the right way. And we're joined by friend of the program and one of the real warriors on Capitol Hill, Senator Ron Johnson of Wisconsin. Senator Johnson, I know it's a busy week for you, and you had a busy day yesterday. I want to get to as much as possible. Thanks for joining us this morning.
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7: Quickly, one moment here in the confirmation hearing for Acting Attorney General Todd Blanche. Take a listen to this, and then we'll comment.
9: Did Jack Smith read my emails?
10: I'm not sure, Senator. I don't know.
9: Would you check for me?
10: We will check, Senator, yes.
7: That's your colleague, of course, a distinctive Cajun genius there, John Kennedy from Louisiana. But it's an important question because Last I checked, Jack Smith claimed that he was just gathering your text messages and your email, Senator Johnson.

0: for metadata just to find out, you know, times and places and locations. But now it appears that, in fact, no, his team did read the content of that email. Have you gotten to the bottom of that yourself?
1: Well, again, to be precise, what we knew is they'd gathered our metadata in terms of our phone calls surrounding January 6th. Now we found out that the filter team did not filter out text messages, which, you know, they did read. Yeah, you know, I'm not sure that Jack Smith read them, but members of the investigatory team, again, because they took such cavalier attitude, they weren't following the Justice Department rules. These filter teams are put in there as they subpoena information to, you know, make sure that the investigatory team does not get, for example, attorney-client privilege type thing. Well, I mean, at minimum, they should have also been filtered.
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0: Out of the country, and they just look the other way?
1: The $10,000 is with banking transactions.
0: Uh-huh.
1: And cash, I guess, you know, again, if it's $10,000 in cash, it gets looked at, but there's, it's insane, okay? It is, you know, government is stupid. Government is awful, okay? And so the lowest estimate in annual fraud is $250 billion a year. We have the CEO of LexisNexis does research on this. It's $1 trillion a year. And as you mentioned, and this is outrageous, people need to pay attention to this. Chairman Call called a great hearing with Nick Shirley, James O'Keefe, they had somebody from POGO, which is a good organization. The only Democrat that showed up was Ranking Member Peters, and mainly to denigrate Nick Shirley.
0: Yeah.
1: Not one Democrat showed up on a hearing talking about this massive fraud that puts at risk the benefits to people that we want to help. They could care less about fraud. I mean, the fact that they didn't show up, didn't ask questions, speaks volumes. And by the way, Nick Shirley also reported that California, in reaction to his investigatory journalism, is proposing the Stop Nick Shirley Act, which in the hearing I said really ought to be named Protect Medicaid Fraudsters Act. Right? That's what this is about, is protect the fraudsters. That's what California Democrat politicians want to do. They want to protect the Medicaid fraudsters. They're not interested in protecting taxpayer money.
0: Senator Johnson is our guest, Senator Ron Johnson of Wisconsin. And Senator, we just got a minute left, but we've got a new reconciliation package coming out of the House. Speaker wants to get it done in a couple of weeks. It seems like the Budget Committee is going to be the center point of this package. You're on that committee, and first of all, obviously a great loss with Lindsey Graham suddenly and tragically. But when you turn to the business at hand, do we know who's going to replace him on that budget committee as the chairman, and how does that look right now in terms of getting reconciliation done and specifically getting the SAVE Act in there?
1: Well, that'll be me.
0: It will be.
1: I'm not
0: official.
1: Chair yet, all right. But yeah, no, yeah, no, I'll become chair. So, you know, my main task is to get everybody on the same page. So I've been talking to Jody Arrington, the chairman of the House Budget Committee. I'll be having extensive conversation with the Rust Vote today, meeting with Leader Thune. We need to get everybody on the same page, understand what constraints are, just in terms of our members, in terms of what they'll vote for, constraints within the reconciliation process itself. But I will say, you know, Democrats are becoming so...
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15: Breaking news this hour from townhall.com. I'm Michael Harrington. No peace between the U.S. and Iran. The interim deal has collapsed as Iran killed American troops with missile strikes in Jordan. And today the U.S. military responded with more airstrikes, a week-long campaign. Concerns are growing about Cuba's military ties now with U.S. adversaries as the island nation struggles economically. Correspondent Ken Lorman reports the Trump White House is hoping new sanctions bring an end to communist rule.
16: Analysts warn Cuba has acquired hundreds of drones from Iran and Russia, raising concerns they could threaten U.S. interests in the region, including facilities at Guantanamo Bay. Reports also highlight severe shortages, power outages, and food insecurity across the island. Meantime, recent U.S. sanctions backed by the Trump administration continue to target Cuban government-linked groups and businesses accused of supporting repression. Ken Lorman reporting.
15: A bizarre incident in a U.S. park.
17: A father and son are expected to be charged federally with kidnapping after authorities say they held two U.S. Forest Service employees at gunpoint for more than 12 hours in the Shasta Trinity National Forest in Northern California. Authorities say the workers were conducting routine field operations when they were taken on Thursday, held inside a trailer at gunpoint and zip-tied. Authorities say they located the trailer with drones and that the suspect and his adult son surrendered early Friday, walking out of the trailer with an assault rifle and knives. They also told authorities they had grenades. I'm Donna Water.
15: Authorities say the largest residential fire in modern Norwegian history has destroyed over 100 homes now. The blaze began Friday at a townhouse in Drammen and spread to nearby forests. Firefighters are still trying to control it late yesterday. More on these stories at townhall.com.
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1: From the wild world of D.C. politics to America's culture clash, brace yourself for the reality check you've been waiting for. The one and only Mike Gallagher.
2: The President of the United States decides to address the nation in prime time to reveal that China stole the voter registration data of 220 million Americans. I think that's a pretty big deal. Don't you? What a fascinating revelation, and quite an evening, and as expected, the usual suspects had the usual reactions. Oh, he's just a sore loser. He can't let it go. I want to explore that argument a little bit in terms of why he can't let it go. I agree. He can't let it go. He is almost seemingly obsessed with what happened in 2020. And I want to walk through the steps with you as to why. First, here's a little bit of President Trump's address last night to the nation, which, of course, as you probably know by now, was not carried by most of the major broadcast networks. ABC and NBC refused outright to air the speech. I'm sure urged on, egged on by people like Alexandria Ocasio-Cortez, who basically threatened them beforehand, said, you better not run it, you shouldn't run it, it's propaganda, he lies, don't you dare carry it. Well, they didn't. They listened to the woke mob, they listened to the demented left, and they censored an American president. They blacked out a primetime presidential address. They made the editorial decision that this newsworthy event is not going to be covered because we hate the guy. That's today's broadcast networks. CBS wasn't a whole lot better. They cut out real early with their own commentary and their own crap. And don't get distracted by the argument that there's a lot of other platforms that carried his speech. That's not the point. We're talking ABC, NBC, CBS, the three major broadcast networks. So corrupt, so diabolical, that they made an editorial decision that this newsworthy speech wasn't newsworthy. Wow. Here was the president last night.
3: America is back and doing really well. But we still have a major challenge that must be urgently addressed, because no country can be great without fair and honest elections. You have to trust your country, because if there can be no trust, there can be no greatness. And that's very simple. No trust, no greatness.
2: No, well, I mean, we can't trust our country. We don't trust the election system in America. I don't think the Democrats do either. But many Democrats like the fact that our election system is broken, because it gives them the opportunity to cheat. Here's what he said about Chinese-originated ballots, of all things, that was uncovered and has been released and declassified, now available at whitehouse.gov.
3: But it gets even worse. Raw intelligence obtained by the FBI in 2020, yet buried by rogue bureaucrats, stated that China's activities even included an attempt to manufacture illegal ballots for Joe Biden. Documents show that during this period, dozens of significant CIA and NSA reports about China's election targeting were kept out of the presidential briefing. These were briefings I would get almost every day. Everything was kept out that was of importance. One email among intelligence analysts admitted that they had, quote, deliberately massaged the presidential daily briefing to withhold information regarding Chinese activities related to the election. Another official inside the FBI wrote that she was running, quote, a shadow government, unquote, to keep intelligence about China's election meddling from becoming known and to keep it away from the honorable press. Other officials who witnessed such efforts perceived the motivations to be blatantly political.
2: Withheld crucial information about China's nefarious activities from the sitting president of the United States. That's a massive, epic charge. And it's a big deal. And the network should have carried it. If they wanted to rip into him afterwards with their own analysis, that's up to them. They had no business depriving their viewers of this newsworthy event. But of course, the mantra for them, the message for them, is they're not going to let you decide. They're going to decide for you. That's the reality of today's corrupt legacy media. And everybody knows it. Now, I want to tackle this issue once and for all of Trump being a sore loser over 2020. When you stop and think about it, do you realize how idiotic that accusation is? He won the 2024 presidential race. He's a two-term president. He is victorious. He beat them. So if the claim is he's obsessed about 2020, that's like saying that a team that loses an early round playoff game but goes on to win the Super Bowl is bitter about losing the playoff game. No, they're not. They're glad they won. They are victorious. Trump is victorious. He's our president, and there's nothing they can do about it. He's a two-term president. There's nothing they can do about it. And with millions of Americans, probably more than half, he's wildly popular, and there's nothing they can do about any of that. He's a sore loser? No. The reason he's obsessed about it is because he knows, based on everything that he experienced and he has observed and he has been briefed on, that our election system in America is broken. Mail-in ballots, all this crap that they've put together as a result of COVID, and it's broken. And he wants to fix it. He knows that this is going to live way after he's gone to fix our election process. It would be easy for him to move on from 2020. He wouldn't get the kind of pushback that he gets over obsessing over 2020. You want to know why he's not? Not because he's a sore loser, because he won. He is the winner of the presidential sweepstakes. He wants to fix our election system in America. And anybody who thinks that's a bad idea is totally out to lunch. Anybody who thinks it's not wise to restore election integrity to the United States, well, they might have a nefarious agenda as well. Give me your thoughts. Welcome in. 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One number does it all. 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
2: Against 47. Sleepy, tired? You want to call the president any more names, Mike? Oh, yeah, right, Pennsylvania. I'm calling him names because I'm simply observing something that seems pretty obvious. And maybe he's not. Maybe it was just somber last night because of the message. Maybe he has taken Lindsey Graham's death very hard, and I know many people are. He was very close to Senator Graham. But to Trump supporters, it's okay to just say a normal human reaction. It's all right. We can be a little critical. And that's not even a criticism. You think I'm criticizing him? If I thought he looked and sounded a little sleepy, a little tired? Not sleepy, just tired, exhausted. Can you imagine what this man goes through in a day? I couldn't even begin to keep up with this guy. And I'm almost 15, 20 years younger than him. No, it's not a criticism, and it's all right, Trump supporters. It's okay, Pennsylvania. I don't like the color of that tie. How dare you! He's got a perfect tie! And I know why people do it. I know why we all get defensive over anything that even appears to be criticism of him because of what he's been put through. And Lord knows we don't want to be a part of that. I get it. I really do understand that. But just lighten up a little bit. It's okay to have a little chat about whether or not he looked a little tired, looked a little somber. You think that's the equivalent of Joe Biden wandering around like a dementia patient? Give me a break. Yeah, but it does crack me up. There are Trump supporters, hardcore Trump supporters. Man, you get anywhere close to what even seems like a smidge of Trump criticism. Oh, the gloves come off. And he did look a little tired last night, didn't you think? I mean, he was uncharacteristic. Almost every word was delivered from what he was reading on the teleprompter. That's unusual for him. He always has the teleprompter, but he usually reads a paragraph or two or five or ten, and then he stops and then he riffs. Then he goes on his own, you know, tangent for a while. Then he goes back to the teleprompter. Often thought that the person who runs the teleprompter for Donald Trump has the most thankless job in America. Turns out one of them decided to maybe profit from being the teleprompter operator. The guy that has run his teleprompter for a long time is under investigation. Something about claim, I guess he made bets on what the president was going to say on one of those online betting sites. But of course, being the teleprompter operator, he had access to what Trump was going to say. So the allegation is the deck was stacked in his favor. And he made over $100,000 in wagers. That guy could be in big trouble. You could be in big trouble if you're trying to face how to deal with Medicare. I've been behind this microphone for decades. I can honestly say I've never gotten more positive response to a single advertiser, a partner of ours, than Chapter. The Medicare advisors that are free, that are standing by to walk you through any question you have about Medicare. 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Lynn is in Georgia. Hey, Lynn, you're on the Mike Gallagher Show. Welcome aboard. How are you?
18: Hey, Mike. Thanks. Love your show.
2: Thank you. Appreciate it.
18: I feel a lot about the way you talk about the world today and everything. I'm just really on board with your thinking.
2: Thank you.
18: I just wanted to say that how else do we have a voice in America except when we go to the polls?
2: That's
18: isn't that our voice?
2: That's everything. It's everything. It's everything. That's why this is so important, Lynn. And
18: exactly.
2: For the Democrats to shrug it off and act like for the Democrats to resist a vote for voter ID laws and citizen registration. I mean, Lynn, it's the only tool we've got.
18: It is. It's the only one. So I can't understand anyone with a moral compass that really cares about the country and the health of our nation why you would allow your vote to be diluted because it's not getting counted or it's being subverted by the Chinese or inside people in our government. I mean, how can that be okay?
2: Beautifully put. Beautifully stated, Lynn. Thank you. Because the bottom line is this. They either don't have a moral compass and they hate America, or they know that a broken election system lets them cheat. And that's what President Trump is trying to stop. That's what he's attempting to block and fix. That's what he wants to change. That's what he wants to rectify. How ridiculous to say he's a sore loser when he is the ultimate winner. He's often said, victory is the best revenge. Well, he has enjoyed that victory. He has celebrated that and experienced that revenge upon his enemies. So guess what? That's a ridiculous accusation that he's suffering from some kind of sore loser status. And let's look at the status of the Democrat Party. I hate to go back to Tim Walz of Minnesota, but this one is mind-blowing, what he said in doubling down over pardoning a convicted child rapist. We'll tell you about that and more coming up next.
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27: With SRN News, I'm Michael Harrington in Washington. More U.S. military airstrikes on Iran's Revolutionary Guard today after American troops were killed in an Iranian strike on Jordan. Former Deputy National Security Advisor K.T. McFarland weighs in.
28: Appearing on Larry O'Connor's program on Salem News Channel, Katie McFarland discussed how regional energy infrastructure is reducing Iran's leverage over global oil markets.
29: While nobody's been paying attention, the Strait of Hormuz is becoming less relevant by the minute because countries in the Middle East are building pipelines to avoid the Strait of Hormuz, and they're also sending their tankers to the United States to fill up with American oil.
28: McFarland says the trend gives the United States greater strategic influence in the region. Willie Nelson, The White House.
27: Russia attacked Kiev overnight. More than 41 missiles and 120 drones across Ukraine. One person was killed. This is SRN News.
30: There's always a moment of truth where I say, look, it's either put up or shut up. And it was time to put up. I had crossed that thin line. It was 100 plus degrees. We were hot. We were on fire. We were yelling our hearts out. You could feel the intensity rising. even in our tiredness, even in our weakness, even in our pain, we continue to push. I told myself, you can suck up the pain for another mile and a half, and you will be a Marine. Not many people believe that I could do it. I don't know where I got the energy from. I don't know where the pain went to. But all I know is that I had what it took. I am a United States Marine.
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1: So, Justin, I was playing that video game Forest Brigade, and it was pretty cool. I was running down this, like, digital path, and I met this digital frog. He was all like... Then I went playing in this virtual stream where this water... It looked almost real. It was this whole electronic forest world. So what did you do?
3: 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Then I played in this amazing stream with water around my ankles, like wet water. Then me and my sister and my parents sat around a campfire and told cool stories all night long.
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2: 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Also, thank you for yesterday. We had a big day in our Food for the Poor campaign. And we're rushing medical supplies and bottled water and food and necessities to the poor people of Venezuela through our partnership with Food for the Poor, beautiful Christian ministry. Gosh, do I appreciate what you're doing so far. We're almost halfway there. Goal is $46,000. I even put out an appeal yesterday. I'm bringing a couple from Dallas to New York City this fall. We're going to see a big Broadway smash hit. I know the star of the show. We're going to take them backstage. We're going to give them a tour, introduce them to the star. It's going to be an experience of a lifetime, and they donated $25,000. We're going to make a tax deductible to Food for the Poor. Going to make that same offer to you. if you're interested. And if you don't want to go to New York to see a Broadway show and join me for dinner over at Tony's Di Napoli, which is my favorite Italian restaurant in the world, right there at 43rd and Broadway, that's what my guests from Dallas are going to be treated to. But if you'd rather come to the Tampa, Florida area, hey, I'll take you for a boat ride. Maybe we'll, I don't know, we'll do something. We'll do a lot of fun things together. And it'll be your choice. We'll fly you either Tampa or New York. We'll take care of the travel accommodations and the luxury hotel. And you'll hang out with me for a weekend, all for a generous $25,000 tax-deductible donation. 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And a lot of people have done this over the years. We've made a lot of lifelong friends. 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And don't forget, anybody who makes a $1,000 donation or more, I will personally call you to thank you in person for your donation. Let's help these people in Venezuela, and let's do God's work together through food for the poor. And boy, do we need God. I want to read you this story. There's a man named Tao Lu Vang, 42 years old. He was set to be deported, came from Laos, and he's an illegal immigrant, and he was going to be deported. He confessed to having raped a 10-year-old child over a period of 2 years. Now, he went to Tim Walz and the pardon board because he was facing deportation. And he begged them to pardon them, to pardon him. Do you know that this governor and the other several members of his pardon board that he serves on granted him the pardon? Granted him, a man who pleaded guilty to first-degree criminal sexual assault, admitting that he did this. In the pardon letter, and what he told the police evidently when they interviewed him was, it's a cultural thing to marry and have sex with girls as young as 12. He also reportedly said that the victim, the 10-year-old girl, was just as guilty as him, and she should be arrested. That's the kind of guy he is. So he writes letters to Tim Walz, and then asked for a pardon. The pardon has effectively cleared his criminal record and was supposed to halt his deportation. That's why Walz did it. Now, Walz is facing a world of fallout over this evil decision to grant a pardon to a convicted child rapist. Do you know this came up again this week, and he has doubled down. I want you to hear this Democrat governor of Minnesota, who was once the vice presidential running mate to presidential candidate Kamala Harris. I want you to hear what he said this week in doubling down over making a decision to grant a pardon to a convicted child rapist.
7: Did that make us any safer? Did that make the children that are left behind any more stable? Did it improve the idea that we can't all be judged by our worst day? And I want to be very clear, these are horrific crimes. They often are.
2: 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There's only one word to describe that. That is a sick, twisted evil that defies explanation. Other than that, the only explanation.
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0: 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I really hate getting personal with any political figure. I always try to tell myself, now that person is a husband, is a wife, is a Nancy Pelosi. I despise some of the things that she's done in public. Every time I think of her, I watch her in my mind tearing up Trump's State of the Union speech. One of the most despicable, disgraceful, wretched public acts I ever witnessed. But I don't like getting personal. I don't like name calling. I really don't. I don't like tearing her down personally. I don't like calling the governor of Minnesota an evil monster. But can you please explain to me what other explanation works? What other explanation fits? You can't judge a child rapist just based on his worst day? Is the community safer to remove a child rapist from the community? We don't dare deport this poor man to Laos. So, I mean, after all, he's not familiar with Laos. So I give the guy a pardon, clearing his criminal conviction? A guy who said, apparently to the police, that's just a cultural thing, me raping the 10-year-old niece, and she should be arrested too, she's just as bad as I am. This is the guy that Walt, this is beyond the pale. This is impeachable. In a normal place, they would say this governor has completely blown a gasket and we got to remove him. Now, they won't do it because it's Minnesota and they're nuts in Minnesota. Barb knows. She's in Minnesota. Welcome back, Barb. You're surrounded by these lunatics, aren't you?
1: Yes, I am, and I cannot defend any of his actions or words. The thing that I wanted you to know is that the local TV stations, which are just as corrupt as Timmy Boy, when they first reported this, it was for a day or two. The words that were used were, there was an assault on a 10-year-old child. No, there's a big, huge freaking difference between assault and rape.
0: Yep.
1: And then the Democrats always downplay these things. Either they don't report it. Many of the local stations didn't report it. I saw it on national news before I saw it on local news. And by the way, thank you, Mike. I have called before.
0: Well, welcome back, and I'm glad you got that off your chest, because I feel sorry for people in Minneapolis. I was in Minneapolis recently. It's bad. I mean, there's things that are going on in that state under these Democrat leaders. Awful. Awful. And for this governor to pardon an illegal alien who's been convicted of child rape just so he could remain in his community is honest to gosh, nothing shocks me anymore. And then I say that, and then a story like this comes along. Here's a Newsweek article written during the time that Walz and his pardons board gave the guy a pardon. When approached by the New York Times for comment, the Newsweek article says, Walz's office directed them to a letter from Vang's victim, who was 10 when the abuse began, who also reportedly supported the pardon. Well, if the 10-year-old thinks he should be pardoned, well, that should do it, right, Governor Walz? Let the little girl who was raped when she was 10, let her like the guy. Because that's normal. That's what you're basing that on? It is mind-boggling, and I'm going to say this again. He's one of the stars of today's Democrat Party. You're not the vice presidential running mate without being at the top of the top.

0: He's at the top of the heap of the Democrat Party. This is the Democrat Party of 2026. This is what this party has become. And it's everywhere. It is north, south, east, west. Did you see the press conference?
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0: This as usual is. If you're in an apartment and you don't pay the rent, you get evicted. That's the world. That's the real world. But you Democrats, you live in a fantasy world where you think you can camp out and you can squat in an apartment till the cows come home. Because after all, tenants have power, right, lady? Right, Zoran? Tenants, right? Forget the landlords, the one that have to pay the bills, keep up the building, maintain the building. They bought the building that you get to live in. You don't pay the rent, your butt eventually gets evicted. That's reality, not whatever la-la land these freaks are living in. Now, go ahead and you tell me you're going to vote for Democrats. You don't think Zoran Mamdani is one of the stars of the Democrat Party? You don't think he's an example of today's Democrats? You don't think Tim Walz is an example of the Democrats? We haven't even gotten to the state of Maine, the Senate candidate debate this week. You should see those people up on stage who want to be the next Graham Plattner. Yeah, Susan Collins is going to win in Maine. You going to vote for the Democrats? Oh, yeah, right. Sure you are. Incidentally, speaking of the state of the Democrat Party in 2026, the DSA, the Zoran Mamdani, darling, Democrat Socialists of America, they want to abolish the United States Senate, and AOC apparently is on board with that. That and more coming up. We're action-packed and fired up on a Friday. 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Take less than 10 minutes and read the Declaration of Independence. 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
6: Breaking news this hour from townhall.com. I'm Michael Harrington. The Pentagon says it has ended its latest round of airstrikes on Iran, which include targeting the paramilitary Revolutionary Guard over an attack that killed American troops in Jordan. The military central command says in a statement it hit, quote, Iranian military coastal surveillance and air defense facilities, maritime capabilities, and missile and drone storage sites. A Massachusetts tax experiment is getting a second look. Correspondent Ken Lorman reports taxpayers can voluntarily pay a higher state income tax rate, but very few do.
7: The option was created as a way for residents who favor higher taxes to contribute more revenue. But according to figures highlighted by Unleash Prosperity, only 1,570 taxpayers, about 0.05% of more than 3.2 million filers, chose the higher rate last year. Supporters of lower taxes say the results suggest most taxpayers prefer keeping their own money. Ken Lorman reporting.
6: The World Cup final is getting a helping hand from a big weather system.
8: Meteorologists say smoke from the Canadian wildfires that has engulfed the Northeast in haze is expected to mostly clear from the New Jersey area just in time for the World Cup final on Sunday, thanks to thunderstorms passing through the area. Warnings of unhealthy air quality remain in effect across a wide swath of the United States. Rain and thunder boomed at MetLife Stadium, where the final is taking place. The storm front will largely move the smoke out of the Northeast before the final between Spain and Argentina. I'm Lisa Dwyer.
6: Russia has attacked Kiev overnight with ballistic missiles and other weapons, killing one person and wounding at least 16. The attack highlights Ukraine's shortage of U.S.-made Patriot air defense systems. More on these stories at townhall.com.
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12: As inviting as that may sound, let me tell you, we don't want you to nuke your life, all right? That's the opposite of what we want. But the fact is, it still happens, and it happens a lot. And here's a big reason why. We've been talking about the fact that you and I have desires, not necessarily bad desires. They could be very noble desires. But when you become convinced that you just got to have that thing, you close your hand around it as if to say, hey, God, do whatever else you want to do in my life. Just make sure you deliver to me this. And when you close your hand around that desire with great intensity, that's when an idol is born. And I say idol because an idol is anything you elevate to the realm where only God deserves to be. And you basically demote God to being, I don't know, your Amazon Prime delivery boy. Last time we said that love is one such idol. And a lot of people thought, well, time out, Wyatt. Did you just say that me pursuing love could blow up my life? That's exactly what I'm saying. But I always thought love was a good thing, maybe even the ultimate good thing. And you're right. Love is great. In fact, the Bible says love is the greatest of all the very best things. Okay, but now you're telling me that pursuing love could be a problem? I know, it is confusing. But again, here's how something as wonderful as love could become a problem. It's because when you close your hand with that Vulcan death grip, you turn that thing or that person or whatever you love into a full-blown idol. 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It's time to ride free again. All right, we've got a great cast today. It includes Kimberly Herman.
14: Hello.
12: And Bruce Templeton.
15: Howdy, partners.
12: And Mary Beth Dodd.
16: Well, hey, y'all.
12: And I dare not forget our special guest. He's the second cousin twice removed of the great Yosemite Sam. Please welcome Yosemite Bam.
13: Now, who's the dad blasted edge yet? But I'm still breathing and still scheming.
14: Welcome to the Why It Matters Show, where we warm things up with some fun stuff and then we sneak in the good stuff. Yeah, that's about as deep as we go. We make you laugh, and once you're leaning in, we toss in the light. And so now, with humble gratitude to the great people at YRefi who make this show possible, here is our host, Steve Wyatt.
12: All right, moving on. Remember the children's song we used to sing? Where is Pointer? Where is Pointer? Nobody's going to help me out. Okay.
15: No, you're on your own.
12: After what happened just a few weeks ago, all of America knows where Pointer is. But let me get right to the point. Caitlin Clark is a generational basketball talent and a human highlight reel. She's packed arenas and turned women's basketball into appointment television. She's single-handedly responsible for skyrocketing salaries and a cultural relevance the NBA, WNBA has craved and never had. And yet, Caitlin has been on the receiving end of cheap shots, whisper campaigns, downright physical abuse from fellow players, even some on her own team, from coaches, and even her own coach, and can you believe it, even from the referees. Some say it's because she's white. Others say it's because she's straight. And although that might explain some of it, I think the biggest reason for the backlash, she's good. I mean, really good. And like it or not, and most fans don't, talent threatens. And great success breeds even greater insecurity. So, in a recent game, Caitlin was once again getting roughed up without ever getting a call. Her teammates say it happens every game, but in this particular game, she was on the receiving end of a fist from Phoenix Mercury star Alyssa Thomas, one of our own. And no, it wasn't a hard foul. It wasn't a just let them play through it. It was a straight up cheap shot. And yet, nothing but, yeah, crickets. So enter Sophie Cunningham. She had seen enough of this nonsense, so she leaped up, locked eyes with the guilty party, and delivered, yeah, the point. Now, the point.
16: Yeah.
12: For 22 glorious seconds of unblinking, unrelenting justice, Sophie pointed, as in, you might as well go ahead and blink, because I'm not gonna.
13: I ain't gonna blink either. That's why I got my trusty, rusty six-gun. Say your prayers, you dirtin', furtin', fang-dang old perk-a-shartin', bartin', durn-ger loot.
12: Wow. Oh, I love that guy. But this is what Sophie was doing, and the internet lost its collective mind. Sophie's finger laser launched a million memes and thoroughly roasted Caitlin's haters, and it's going to live in the internet infamy forever. Case in point, did you see the Statue of Liberty, Sophie? And then there's Michelangelo's Sophie.
16: That was great.
12: And even George Washington crossing the Delaware, Sophie. But my favorite is Neil Armstrong on the face of the moon, Sophie. One guy said, one small point for Sophie, one giant meme for mankind.
15: Yes, that's true.
16: Yeah.
15: Yes. Exactly.
16: Forever.
12: I got more, but the memes, they're beside the point.
15: Oh.
12: So let's get to the point. Anyway, so what is the point? Sophie could have just stayed quiet. That's what everybody else for two long years had done, Sophie included, but it was time. And it would have been way easier had she just let it slide, but she didn't. She stepped in, risking her own reputation, potential fines, backlash from other players. But instead, it was like, not on my watch. Now, before we miss the point of the story, that's what real teammate love looks like. Kimberly, Sophie's going to pay a heavy price for this, but I'm wondering, has there ever been a time in your life when you had to step up and defend someone that you love?
15: So, I love what Sophie did, and I will stand up for someone I love, no matter what. I won't care what the backlash is, but I couldn't think of anything, you know, that made sense for this part. But I will tell you, one time I was online and somebody said something about Trump, and I do support him. So I responded with a calm, you know, truthful, thoughtful thing. And my friend, it was a friend that posted it, and her friends, I'm not kidding you, like 30 people, bam. I mean, saying awful things about me, like calling me name. I don't know these people. And so I'm like, this has never happened. So I just deleted the comment, stayed off social media for a week because it was horrible. Yeah.
16: Oh my gosh. It reminds me, you guys, in the Old Testament of King Saul. You know, he was like a full on rager, you know? He was crazy. And he had literally just put out like a decree that David was supposed to be killed on sight. You know, and his son, who was the heir apparent to the throne, instead of being a good little boy and listening to his dad and turning David in or killing him, he protected him. You know, he stuck his own neck out and he warned David so that David could get away. And then publicly, he confronted his dad. And so he really kind of risked his own neck to defend David.
12: Yeah, that's good. That's good.
17: Stepping up to point out someone in the right direction, or at least a better direction than what they're going, has always been an occupational hazard for me and a blessing, you know, drug addicts or relationships. And the blessing comes when you point them in the right direction and they change direction and change their lives. Mm. The tragic price comes watching them destroy their lives. And as a result of you trying to help, me trying to help, you know, pointing in the right direction, that friendship is destroyed because they know what you're saying is right. They just won't want to do it, and they hold you, the person responsible for, you know, messing up their life and on the direction they want to go, not the one you point them to. So, yeah. It's tough.
12: Well, I think the bottom line is real love will cost you. It just will, especially when you step up in a moment like Sophie did or Jonathan did with David. Sophie's 22-second point wasn't just petty drama or a ploy for more clicks or some vague, you're in my thoughts and prayers remark. Jesus would call it greater love. And man, that is on point. He said, greater love has no one than this. Then he laid down his life for his friend. In other words, the best way to love someone is when you put your life on the line just because you love that person.
17: Right.
18: Now, so, pointing your finger is better than pointing your six shooters? I guess I've been a dad burned old fool trying to be the toughest varmint in all the land.
12: Yeah, I would guess so. All right. We've got just a little bit of time left, and this is on the side here, but you know, Caitlin just is taking it on the chin, and I think a lot of it is because she is so good. Have you ever had an experience, or do you know someone who had an experience like that?
16: Oh man, this made me think of a story of my nephew when he was about 10 years old. He wanted to enter this Lego contest, and he was super talented at building Legos. And so he enters the contest, he drops off his creation, and they come back about a week later to get the results and see who the winner was. And there were all these sort of mangled looking, less awesome Lego creations that were winning. They were getting, you know, first place, second place, third place. And so my sister went and asked, like, hey, what happened here? He had this amazing creation. Like, what could he have done differently? Or, you know, just kind of asking questions. And they said, well, he obviously used a kit to create his creation. Oh. And so because of that, he's disqualified. And here's the deal. He didn't. They just couldn't fathom how talented he actually was. And he was disqualified for that.
12: Wow. And that's so often the case. All right. Yeah. We've got more when we come back.
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20: 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Seasonal adjusted charts show that over the last 30 years, metal spot prices are at some of the lowest points for the year during the last week of June through the first week of July. From now until the end of July, we will see some of the lowest spot prices for the year, with gold hovering around $4,000 an ounce and possibly a bit lower, while silver will linger near $60 an ounce, even possibly dipping into the $50 per ounce range before moving upward again. 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
12: Recent meta-analysis merged 53 separate studies on parenting and revealed some really interesting results. And although lists like these aren't necessarily new, this take is new, and it might be good for a few laughs, and maybe another reason why you ought to keep your therapist on speed dial. Because, evidently, raising kids is so hard, we're still inventing brand new fancy-dancy names for all the ways we parents can mess it all up. mostly because, and this much is definitely true, we love our kids so much. First up in our list of parenting styles is the over-functioning parent. Check this out.
0: My daughter went off to college her freshman year. She called me and she said, Mom, you're not going to believe this. And I said, what? And she said, I asked my roommate, I said, hey, is something wrong with your car? I noticed that you don't ever go anywhere. You don't ever drive. And she said, well, no, nothing's wrong with my car. And she goes, well, then why don't you go anywhere? And she said, it's out of gas.
1: What?
0: And my daughter goes, do you need money? She goes, no, my dad put gas in my car every time. I don't know how to do it.
1: Emily's eyes.
0: Oh, it gets better. So I was just like, I'm so sorry her parents thought they were doing well by her.
1: Right.
0: Over-functioning for her, mm-hmm. which is doing for them what they can and should be doing for themselves.
1: Yep, yep.
0: And then she called me about a week later. She goes, Mom, did you know it's possible for someone not to know how to wash dishes without a dishwasher? She said, I had to teach her.
18: Well, butter my biscuit and call me a warthog. Back in my day, we raised our own darn selves. And I turned out just fine. Bunch of fang-dandled, rip-snarking, flea-bitten panty waste.
12: The way he turned out, I don't know if it was just fine or not, so let's ignore him. But Kimberly, I'm going to give you first dibs. What would you say is an over-functioning parent?
15: You know, the word enabling is just so blatant here. And I like what the woman said. It's doing for your kids what they're supposed to be able to do for themselves and not teaching them how to grow up, how to handle these things. Yeah,
16: absolutely. And I think in that we think we're protecting them, you know, but we're actually holding them back. Mm-hmm. We had a crazy story when our boys were younger. Our oldest Asher was born a daredevil. And I mean, from day one. And one time we were at somebody's house. It was like a gathering in their home. And there was lots of families there eating and hanging out and lots of kids. And somebody ran inside and they were like, hey, we need you guys to come out here. Asher is at the very tippy top of the tree. And we like, by this point, we know him. We slowly walk out, you know, and my husband walks out and he says, wow, Asher, great job getting up there. Now come down. And it kind of became this joke quote about our parenting that we let our kids take some risks. And to a degree, we didn't have a choice on him. He was doing it anyway. But I think even now, sometimes we struggle by overprotecting or overdoing for them. But sometimes we also get it right. We let them take appropriate risks and then learn the things that they need to learn. You know, and I don't know about you guys, but I want to raise strong kids.
17: Yeah,
12: absolutely. Yeah. How about some examples of what an over-functioning parent might do? Mary Beth, do you have some ideas about that?
16: Oh, I mean, maybe like doing their laundry until they're 17, 18, 19 years old. That might be one.
12: Are you just announcing that as a possibility?
16: I'm just saying it may have happened here and there. It could have happened.
17: My son Curtis, you know, when he got into high school, he would go through clothes and just throw them in his closet, you know. And after a short time, he ran out of clothes. And he came and he said something to Connie. He said, Mom, can you do my laundry? I'm out of clothes. And she marched him to his room, gathered everything, took him to the washing machine and taught him how to do his own laundry. Good and he's been doing it ever since.
16: Okay. All right.
12: Good for her.
16: I love it. I mean, how about, you know, also like your kid shows up for soccer and just stands near the sidelines and doesn't really play at all or do more than breathe, but then we want them to get a trophy too, right?
12: Absolutely.
17: Well, they will in this day and age.
15: And by the time he's 18, he's got a closet full of participation trophies.
12: Exactly.
15: Participated.
12: Hey, Bruce. Yeah. Speaking of helping too much, and speaking of Connie, did you and Connie ever use the feelings chart?
17: Oh, heavens, no, for heaven's sake. My dad did, though. He was an early adopter to the feelings chart.
15: I love,
17: you know,
15: that.
17: When I got whipped, he asked me, how did that feel? So, yeah, I guess. I don't know.
12: Kimberly, you kind of have a counterpoint, don't you?
15: I do. So as a counselor, I have lots of feeling charts. I hand them out to clients. When I work with kids, we talk about feeling charts. I think it's important to be able to learn how to identify your feelings, especially if you're struggling with, you know, all that, you know, all those emotions. So
12: there you go. Point, counterpoint, right?
15: Yes.
12: Okay, I got another video. This is from Matt Baumgartner. He's an upstate New York farmer, also star of the Amazon Prime series June Farms. He just went viral because he sent out this message to parents.
3: I just got another call from another parent asking if we are hiring at the farm. You guys gotta stop doing that. It is embarrassing. I'm embarrassed for you. How dumb is your kid that they can't apply for a job themselves? You are doing them such a disservice. Tell your kid to get off the couch, put down Mortal Kombat 30 or whatever, and tell them to apply themselves.
1: There you go.
16: Oh my gosh. I mean, that is just so real, you know? Like, when you make certain that your little precious one just never goes through anything hard or has to apply for a job by themselves or have any roadblock whatsoever, what's going to happen when we send these kids out into the world, you know? And then they're facing it without us there to guide and to help.
17: Mm-hmm. Yeah, right. It doesn't have to do with a job, but my brother had a football party scheduled on a Sunday morning into the afternoon, and we get ready to get in the car on Sunday morning, headed to church, and my brother David looks at my dad and says, hey, can you drop me off at the football party on the way to church? And you know, Dad, of course, you know, the four of us are in the car, we're looking at each other, go, who knew we ever had a choice about anything? You know? But he says, well, you get to choose which you want to go to. Well, David smiled real big. I shouldn't have used his name, but David smiled real big. And he said, I'll go to the football party. And Dad looked at him and said, wrong choice, get in the car. So, you know, we had options.
1: There you go. Hey, one more label. We're going to skip a couple that we were going to talk about. Let's talk about an upgrade to an old fan favorite. It's called the Drone Parent.
16: Oh, yes. Okay. I saw this one, Wyatt. So this is nothing but the old helicopter parent with like a system upgrade. Okay. And I do kind of get the sentiment because it's a cold, hard world out there and parents want to protect their babies, even if it means we cover them in bubble wrap.
1: That's true. That's true.
17: Well, we don't just hover anymore, you know. Yeah, we track those little boogers everywhere they go and everything, sometimes everything they spend, you know. Yeah. They leave the house. Parents go into full surveillance mode. Where are they? What are they doing? Okay. Why are they over there? They should have taken the other road kind of a thing. GPS trackers, app blockers, screen time limits, you know, checking out every 15 minutes, especially after 10 p.m. Where are they? Oh, they came home an hour ago.
1: You know, we don't want to add any guilt. I think there's no more profession, more guilt producing than being a parent. And we just love you, and we're glad you love your kids. We just wanted to call out some ways that sometimes that love might cause us to do things that hold our kids back rather than release them and set them free. Anyway, we will be right back. I want to say, if you are enjoying the content of this show, don't thank us. Thank YRefi. They make it all possible. So give a call to YRefi. It is 888, the letter Y, R-E-F-Y, 85.
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9: So in our last episode, we talked about romantic love and how pursuing romantic love can become one of those destructive idols. 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
9: 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Now again, love really is a beautiful gift, but it makes for a terrible God. And when you build your whole life on another very flawed, very broken human who is also loaded down with emotional baggage just like you are, questionable decisions just like you've made, and that one nasty habit that makes your liver quiver, don't act shocked when the whole relationship starts shaking like an IKEA shelf in a windstorm. Because even the best relationships, they're going to wobble. But there are other kinds of love that are just as potent. And this next love can also go off the rails, though it is a bit tougher to talk about. And this may surprise you, but the Bible says that we can make loving our children into an idol. Someone I care a lot about made her kids her idol. She had been terribly wounded as a little girl, and so she was determined to make life for her three so much better. She just knew that she would do better with her kids than her parents had done with her. Trouble is, even a desire as righteous as that, it became an idol. She wanted everything to be perfect for her kiddos, a desire that drained her time and energy to the point she was no longer attentive to the needs of her husband. Things also got tense because she so mama-bared her kids with such an overprotectiveness that she hovered, that drone thing, okay? She turned "I love my kids" into "I'm going to manage every second of their lives so nothing bad ever happens." She also wanted them to excel in academic achievement and athletic prowess and artistic excellence. All of it, the whole enchilada. It's not so much that she loved her kids too much, but that she trusted God too little. And her desire for them to be successful and happy and prosperous was actually a very selfish need for her. Now, this one's kind of hard for me because I also wanted to do it better. I wanted to be the father and grandfather I felt I never had. But it's so easy to allow our love for our kids to become an investment we make so that we can get back from our kids what really must only be found in the Lord. And the irony is we often end up losing the kids we love because they can't bear the weight of all these enormous expectations. So how do we hold our kids with open hands and not clenched fists? This may sound kind of silly, but my favorite time as a kid was when my dad and I wrestled. Because my dad didn't have much time for me. I don't blame him. He just didn't know how. But when we wrestled, I remember it was the only time my dad touched me, other than when he was putting a beat down on me. For me, wrestling was the only time when I thought, you know, maybe dad does love me. Which brings me to a rather famous proverb. It says, train a child in the way he should go. You may have heard that before. But here's a far better translation. Train your child in keeping with or according to his way. Not your way, not your parents' way, his way. The Amplified Bible says, train him in keeping with his individual bent. Point being, make sure you take into account your child's individuality and his inclinations, including his gifts and his passions. Solomon is saying, parents, study your kids so that you can adapt the training of each one to fit his God-given traits and talents. You do that, parent, and when Junior becomes an adult, he will not turn from his training. But that's true only if you do it his way. That doesn't mean you let him do whatever he darned well pleases.
10: You're darn tootin'! That's not what it means, you crispy critter!
9: Okay, no need to get personal. It just means you adapt to his temperament and his gifting and passions. The surest way to raise a rebel is to try to raise that rebel your way, or to try to shape him into an exact duplicate of you, or worse, to force him to excel in ways that you never could. It's what a lot of parents do. We decide the way our kids should go. After all, I'm the parent, I know what's best. And then we dive in with a parenting book in one hand and our own half-baked theories in the other. Trouble is, we either wind up doing it the way our parents did to us, or we do it the exact opposite way. But either way, what it's not is Junior's way.
0: Foundations of Freedom, a look at America's founding principles and the leaders who shaped our nation.
11: Most Americans think of Abraham Lincoln and they think of the Civil War or the Emancipation. But in 1862, he signed another hugely significant piece of legislation, the Homestead Act. It offered eligible Americans up to 160 acres of land, not as a prize for the powerful, but as an opportunity for ordinary families willing to live on it, work it, and build something lasting. Why did it matter? Because Lincoln understood that freedom was not merely the absence of tyranny. Rather, freedom required responsibility, labor, stewardship, and moral courage. A free people must be given room to build, but they also must be willing to cultivate what they have been given. That still matters today. Liberty without responsibility decays. Opportunity without character collapses. Lincoln's lesson is clear. A nation stays free when its people remain willing to work, build, and steward freedom under God.
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9: Hey, welcome back. So there's a third way love can blow up your life, and it's called approval-based love. And that's the idol that you close your hand around because you want the approval of others, and you'll give up most every other thing just to get that approval that you seek. I wonder, are you addicted to approval? I've certainly been there. But when approval becomes your idol, what you do is you put my opinion of you up on a pedestal, and you'll do almost anything to get a positive opinion from me about you. And you'll spin and spin and spin to the point of exhaustion because you're trying to control the way I view you. But if how I view you becomes more important to you than how God sees you, well, that's an idol. There's a story in the Bible about one apostle who made a startling comment about his fellow apostle. The apostle Paul starts out by saying that the apostle Peter was clearly in the wrong. Well, that's rude, which just that line alone kind of does get your attention. He goes on and says, here's what happened. Before a certain group of men came to town, Peter would always sit and eat with the Gentiles, always. But then when this group arrived, and it was a Jewish group, so this is all a racial thing, Peter would draw back and separate himself from the Gentiles because he was afraid of what the Jewish group would think. So Paul is accusing Peter of posturing to please one group over another group so he could be accepted by both groups. The whole thing was about approval. And that was the problem. Peter was more concerned with what people would think than what God would think. Have you ever found yourself in that same trap? The problem is, Peter's attempt at pleasing everybody was just pretend. It's not who he really was. But he was insecure enough to believe that it was his job to keep everybody happy. Man, have I been there. But listen, it is not your job. The surest way I know to nuke your life is to try to please everybody. I love what Churchill said about approval. One time he was facing enemy fire. He was all alone, had nothing but a pistol, but he held off his attackers and made his escape. After returning home, he wrote this in his diary. I found that there is nothing more exhilarating than to be shot at without result. Yeah, I get that. Okay, we got enough time for one more love idol, because when we try to make love absolutely everything we want it to be, more often than not, it results in no love, partly because we start avoiding love. We got hurt by a prior love, so we clamp down even harder on this love idol and try to find the perfect person just for me. I once knew a woman who had endured a very painful marriage, and as a result, she'd gone into protect mode. When she finally did start dating again, she met a really good guy, and I tell you, he was a prince, but she was still so skittish about making a commitment. I asked her why the relationship felt stuck to both of them, and she said, well, after what happened first time around, I just want to make certain if I ever get married again, there will be no surprises. Before I could stop myself, I said, you don't want any surprises? Then get a cat, but don't get married. And it's true, because although marriage may be one of the most wonderful of all God's creations, it's also a crucible for facing everything that's wrong about you and hopefully growing past it.

0: Earl while somehow ignoring his own. I get it. Our search for the perfect person. It's understandable, especially if we've been burned. But thinking that there exists out there in the great somewhere your perfect someone, so if you can just find that one someone, that one that you cannot live without, sorry, but that's just a pursuit to nowhere. It's not going to happen. And here's why. Jesus said it, not me. He said, no one is good except God alone. And that's it. Only God is good. So there can be no ideal marriage. There is no perfect boyfriend. And yet we keep thinking, if I can just meet Mr. Right, then I'll feel everything I ought to feel. But that's an idol. I came across my all-time favorite book title. It was so good, I bought the book. That was several years ago, and I still haven't read the book. But here's the title. If You Can't Live Without Me, Why Aren't You Dead Yet?
1: Great horny toads, Wyatt. Can I borrow that book? Because I'm stuck in this dad-blasting crater, and I can't get out.
0: I love it. Love is a wonderful thing. As long as it's not the whole show. I hope you hold up the mirror and take a painfully honest look at yourself. Because love is a beautiful gift. But it makes for a terrible God. All right, I'm going to bring our team back in because I really want to hand the baton to them. We've talked a lot about these things, and I've shared some what I believe are truths and theories, but now it's time to get to real life and tell some stories and share experiences together. And so, team, that's where I want to go. Just lock and load. We're going to go rapid fire with these things. I'll give you a scenario, and I'd like for you to give me your input, okay? All right. Very enthusiastic.
2: Sure. Yeah, let's go.
0: So let's talk about romantic love. We talked about it last time, but let's hit it again here. The following is a real social media post. He left me and I don't know who I am anymore. Kimberly?
3: Yeah. So people can look to others to try to figure out who they are. Right. So they'll look at their audience, their friends, their family to figure out who they are. And they're devastated if they were in a relationship and the guy broke up with them. It's like, oh, who am I now?
0: That's
3: so,
0: right.
3: Yeah,
0: it That's
3: happens.
0: Right. All right. Let's talk about parental love. And I'm really looking forward to some good stories here. Nobody starts out wanting to do the job as badly as they think their parents did to them. And yet it often happens. So what do you do when that does happen, Mary Beth?
4: Yeah, man, I think, you know, you nailed it earlier too when you said we either kind of do it like our parents or we go the other direction. And I know for me, I wanted to be really just encouraging and gushy with my kids and just so loving. And I remember when we have four boys, and I remember a couple years ago, they sat us down kind of confrontation style, and they're like, will you guys please stop calling us big boy? Like, stop calling us that. It makes us sound like babies. And it was like a wake up call, you know, like, okay, it's time for me to just tone it down a little bit.
0: I may need a little advice here on this one, but I can still remember the poignant leaving my oldest daughter at college. It was a 4-hour drive from Anderson back home, and I cried the entire trip. The entire trip. Now, I don't know if that means that I was doing it wrong, if my love was out of control. So somebody tell me, was it, or was it just a dad loving his daughter?
5: Well,
4: that's so sweet.
5: I can tell you the same thing. my son, you know, left for college, which was about 30 minutes away, okay? And he had just left that morning. I was going on my way to a hospital call, and I'm driving down the street here, and Cat's in the Cradle, and comes on the radio,
3: oh,
5: and I just start crying, and I pull over, and I thought, boy, I hope I'm really not messing up this bad. So yeah, I wept and got control of myself, and you know, every time it comes on now, I just think, oh, boy, that was a bad memory, you know. I didn't.
3: We take our daughter in August to her school. It's 40 minutes away, and I can't even go there, otherwise I will start crying. So.
0: Oh, plenty of hankies.
3: Yep.
0: All right, how about

0: not approval love, you know, just seeking the approval of others. What have you done that is maybe the most ridiculous way you kind of sought approval?
1: So I have a story. So when I was in high school, I was a huge people pleaser. And I said yes to being in two plays. One was the lead. And plus, I was working and going to school. And I was so stressed that I got so sick. I was not in the plays then, obviously. I missed about a month to 6 weeks of school. I got mono, pneumonia, all that kind of stuff. It was horrible.
2: Oh,
1: yeah.
2: Wow.
1: Yeah.
2: That's a little bit of overload
1: don't
2: there,
1: people
2: I think.
1: Please.
2: Overboard.
3: Yeah. That's taking it too far.
1: I took
3: it too far one time, too. I tried to listen to Dave Matthews Band consistently because of a guy I was once dating. And I tried, you all. I tried to like it, stick with it. But the relationship just didn't last very long after that because eventually I had to fess up and be like, I hate this. We got to break up.
2: And let me just say this. It's not that I'm not contributing to these things. It's just that my memory, I have a very short memory. I rack my brain trying to think of something like this. I'm sure I have failed miserably in just about every category. I just don't remember it, which, you know, kind of is a blessing.
1: Right. It's not a bad thing.
0: Okay. Then avoiding love. You know, far too often we put love up on a pedestal and we want it to be perfect. And then when it fails and love feels so very fragile, I mean, the reaction is to just put a fortress up and not let anybody in.
3: Mm-hmm. Yeah, I mean, I think that's really tempting. You know, even after a long marriage, Chris and I have been married 22 years next week, and I can still look back at times throughout the marriage where something happened between us or he did something that really hurt me. And it's so tempting to put those walls back up, you know, and to not let that person in. But if we don't risk that, then there's no real relationship. We have to risk being hurt again and again in order to maintain relationship.
0: That's a good message. So what is the answer to all this mess? It's not to love less. That's not what we're trying to say. It's to love better. That really is the answer.
2: You don't have to have it all figured out. It has to do where your focus starts. If this whole concept of love, it comes from you, you know, it's going to go wrong. If it starts with God, then everything else is going to be the right thing. You know what I'm saying?
0: Yeah.
2: This is love, not that we loved God, but that he loved us. And he goes on to say in 1 John, he loved us first. Mm-hmm. So there's where you start. You know, you start with a life that honors God and a love for God because he loves you unconditionally, you know, so start there. And then as a result, when you pour yourself into loving God, then he kind of directs you through his spirit, through his word, through other people, how to love other people well. So there's a thought.
0: That's right. You know, the answer to love isn't you got to try harder and therefore maybe make yourself more lovable. No, it's granting yourself permission to stop performing and just start receiving. And wouldn't that be wonderful? Just to stop gripping that idol with your white-knuckled determination and instead loosen the grip, because the love of God really is the only love that you really need. When love is real, even the messiest people are welcomed in. When love comes first from God, even control freaks can lighten up and relax, release, and yeah, even rest. When authentic love is your secret sauce, you don't have to hide behind some tall wall either. Not anymore. I'm not saying that living in love will ever be easy or that you will ever have it all figured out. In fact, remember that scene in Forrest Gump when Jenny and Forrest go back to the house where she had been raised, where her father had viciously abused her, and they just start picking up rocks and tossing them against that old beaten-down shack where she was raised. You remember that scene? One after another, they just threw and threw and threw so many rocks. Finally, after several minutes, Forrest said, "Sometimes there just aren't enough rocks." And it's true, mostly because the hurt that you and I have to face in this life, it can be so very great. But the love of God is so much greater. It really is. Love is an awesome gift, as long as you don't make it the whole show. But if you put the love of God first, then what comes after, it will never be able to nuke you, no matter what happens. So instead of clamping down on love, yeah, hold it loosely. Enjoy it fully when it comes your way, and fight for it when it starts to wobble. But don't ever, never, ever hand to love the keys of your worth. I hope you'll think about that. Till next time, this is Why It Matters.
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1: Well, thank you so much, Jeremy. We've got so much to get into today. I know, it's been a couple of weeks since we did a show, but I have been doing a lot of investigative reporting so that I can bring to our listeners very credible, factual information, because I don't think a lot of people really understand what's coming right around the corner or in actual fact. It's already upon us. People don't know it. And so not only are we going to be facing much, much higher power bills, if you recall last summer, APS, July, August-ish, APS sent out a letter, it wasn't a public service notice, it was a public notice putting us on notice that there would be very significant rate increases annually. And when you hear what is going on and what's going to be driving these costs, people should be concerned. People should be very concerned. I've said this to you for over the years and years and years that we've been doing this show, and I've shared with my solar families. You remember in 2014, 2015, 2016, when the power costs were very simple. They were very simple to understand. You know, high power bills were like in the summertime, $200, and in the wintertime, $85, $75. You know, it was very simple. Power was 16.5 cents on peak on noon to 7 with APS, and about 5.5, 6 cents for off-peak power back then. And then in 2017, everything changed and dramatically changed because for the 8 years that Obama was in office from 2008 to 2016, there was all this shady stuff going on with the Green New Scam and nothing beneficial to homeowners and people. It was Solyndra and all of this stuff. And these power companies in the blue states started adding all these fees and taxes and surcharges, and power bills went up dramatically. And then, unfortunately, the red states caught on to it as well, and they started adding these crazy these fees. I have to be very careful how I word this, that out of nowhere, they started pulling out of thin air, no longer simple bills. They started changing the rate plans from noon to 7 and the 9 to 9 rate plan to Saver's Choice Plus, Saver's Choice Max, and Saver's Choice, and adding a fee called demand. And that's when I predicted in 2000 and before 2017, May of 2017, people's power bills were going to more than double, if not even worse than that, in the coming years. And Jeremy, what happened?
0: Yeah, the exact thing you've predicted time and time again. Look at the bills we've seen now. It's, you know, it's just astounding the level of bills that have jumped up from when you said.
1: Jeremy, I want everybody to listen and listen very carefully. It brings me it's not easy for me to have to tell people what's coming is actually, in fact, even worse than what happened in 2017 when APS started adding these new fees, and it was a 3-8 rate plan, then it was a 4-7 rate plan, and then they found out which hour you were using the most power, and they added this obnoxious fee called demand, and 1 kilowatt of demand in 2017 was $17.44. So all of a sudden, a house that was using 3,000 kilowatts in the summer months, that their bills were 200, maybe 220, whatever, they now had 10 times $17.44 of an additional charge on their bill that added another $174.44 to the bill. And that $200 bill, it was only supposed to go up 5%. And that would have meant it would only have gone up to $210. Now we saw bills that were $400 and $500 and $600 because of these demand fees.
0: Yeah.
1: But it is going to be worse than even that, which was what I thought was the most horrific thing that the power companies could do to everyday average people just trying to keep their lights on and survive the hot summer months that we have and can't get an escape from in, here in Arizona. So now there's been continued rate increases, you know, 2020, 2022, 2024, and now there is going to be an annual rate increase every single year. But on top of that, I want you to listen to what's coming, and it's already here, but most people don't even understand the impact it's going to have, not only on their power bill and the additional costs and fees that they're going to slide in there. They're already showing up on bills in obscure fees. In 2024, if you go look at your 2023 bill, the font on your bill was a two-page bill, and you can see it without using 350 reader glasses. In 2024, they changed the font so it was so tiny, and the two-page bill became a four-page bill, and there, you can't even read it. I know what I'm looking at, and it's very, very difficult and very complicated to read. They did that for a very specific reason. They didn't want anybody sitting and looking at their bill at any great length, so they made the font smaller. They made the bill more complex, so people just was like, okay, well, we just have to pay the bill or they shut the lights off. But I want everyone to listen very carefully. This is here in Arizona, and I've got so much more to come in this series about the data centers and the impact it is going to have on you, and not only your power bills and increasing your power bills, but when the power goes off, which it will, as you're going to hear here in just a minute from some of the very top people in the Corporation Commission through investigative reporting that was done on Arizona Family Investigates, you're going to hear from their mouth they do not have enough power to meet the needs and the demands of the power because of these data centers that are popping up. And I want everyone to listen and listen very closely. And remember, my show airs four times over the weekend, Saturday, Sunday, 10 a.m. and 3 p.m. And again on Sunday, 10 a.m. and 3 p.m. And you can download the Patriot app on your phone, and you can go back and listen to many of my shows that I've recorded previously. But I want everybody to listen to this. So ready, Jeremy, I'm going to play this.
2: It's in Arizona, and this morning we're diving deeper into the 125-plus data centers across the valley.
3: Yeah, they're popping up everywhere. As Arizona continues to make its mark in the tech world, our Adam Klepp giving us an exclusive look inside one of those centers.
2: You may have been told that everything you do with technology is stored up there in the cloud, but this is only what the cloud looks like. Wires, lights, and more wires and lights.
4: This is where really the internet starts to connect to this building.
2: This is Phoenix Now. It looks like an office building, but inside are rows of servers holding information we access every day. Ian McClarty is taking me on a tour, but security...
1: So this is the video that I wanted to play for you, and I will pull it up in just a minute. But I was watching, it was Arizona Family Investigates, and I will try and put it up on my website. But it was an interview with one of the members of the Corporation Commission sharing with this investigative reporter that there is currently 140 in the Phoenix area alone. There's 140 data centers and more in the wings ready to pop up every single week. And when the Corporation Commissioner was asked, did they have enough power to supply the needs of the residential and the current needs of, you know, Arizona's residents and Arizona's businesses, his plain and simple address, he kind of dodged it for a second. He says, we've made commitments to make adjustments, etc. But his bald-faced answer was, his bold-faced answer was, no, at this current time, we do not have enough power to meet the needs of these data centers. And he went on to say, this is going to potentially, it's not potentially, the fact of the matter is, we are going to start experiencing brownouts, Jeremy. And I want everybody to, And I want people to know that in the summertime last year, and he gave the figures, and if I can pull it up, you know, it's funny, you know, when you're trying to do something, it's hard to do it when you're kind of sitting, and I was trying to pull it up. I had it all queued up, and then all of a sudden that stupid little ad pulled up. But I will find it, I will play it.
0: That always happens. This is a great time, Sandy. Let me tell everybody to how to get to the website. We do have Zach and his 15 years of experience, you know, out on the field, seeing what he sees. I'd love to get his perspective. But anybody out there, you need to do this. It's the easiest thing to do. Go to AskSolarSandy.com.
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0: 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As you can see, Sandy's getting that clip ready for us. But it's so easy to do. Kilowatt worksheets right there. You'll see the cartoon of Miss Sandy. That's how you know you're at the right website. And start your kilowatt worksheet. It will be the greatest thing you do for your family this summer and every summer after that.
1: Okay, I found it, and I'm going to play it, and then I'm going to let Zach jump in. Okay, so now I've got it right now. I'm going to play it. Hold on, folks. This is Arizona.
6: They are huge drains on the grid.
7: It's causing electric companies to look at ways to quickly increase their ability to generate more power. Investigative reporter Morgan Lowe tells us there's an effort to protect residential customers from footing the bill.
8: We are living in a digital world, from cloud computing to online photo and video storage to the data centers are big, and they use a lot of water and electricity. This single data center at 40th Street in the Loop 202 is 80 acres in size and requires its own electrical substation. There are about 140 of them in the Phoenix area, and dozens more are waiting in the wings.
9: I think it took everyone by surprise.
8: Kevin Thompson is the chairman of the Arizona Corporation Commission, which is investigating whether the state has the infrastructure to handle the data center rush.
9: The data centers are 24/7 operation. They have to keep the, you know, the servers cool, and that takes a lot of power, a lot of air conditioning to do so.
8: Do we have the resources? Do we have the electric capacity, the water capacity, to continue to grow this business in Arizona? Is it sustainable?
9: Not at the moment.
1: Zach, I want you to jump in. Zach, he is telling the truth, isn't he, Zach? Zach, welcome to the show. Zach has been
10: somebody that
1: I have worked with. He's got a vast, vast knowledge and experience, over 15-plus years in the solar industry. He has also got an electrical background, knows APS, knows SRP, and just is somebody that's very, very credible, and that's why I have him on the show today, because we feel like Zach and I and a small group of us in the solar arena, there's not a lot of us that are willing to tell the truth, to tell solar potential homeowners, you know, what's coming. And Zach knows, after working with me for over a decade, that solar is amazing when it's done correctly, but there's a lot of people out there not doing solar correctly. So, Zach, I'm going to give you the floor to just tell a little bit about you and how you know me and what your experience with me has been and how we can help the homeowners that, A, don't have solar, or B, they have solar and their solar is not working and they need help because their solar company's gone, ghosted them, gone out of business. So go ahead, Zach, I'm going to give you the mic.
10: Hey, Sandy, how are you doing?
1: Thanks for being here.
10: I've been doing solar for 15 years. Before I did solar, I did residential and commercial electrical for multiple years. I've been in the electrical industry for over 20 years. I've known Sandy for more than 10. Been installing solar for multiple companies from SolarCity, Sunrun, Tesla, NT Solar, a lot of companies, and not all the companies did it correctly. A lot of companies were rushing after rebates and stuff like that. Very few of us give our numbers out. And in seeing that, for 15 years, I've given my own number out, and I've seen Sandy give her number out to our customers as well. Just a lot of the companies I worked for were more worried about getting the cell and getting the solar on and not worried about what it really did for our customers. And it was more about just getting checks. So as the ITC ran out and customers are running for power, they're not really being sold the potential electricity they need for the backup. And a lot of these companies just want to knock on doors, promise you something, and not finish the job. A lot of companies are going out of business left and right with nobody to turn to. So it's definitely been something else. And with the people that are good people, I don't think you can beat it. It's better than having solar on your house and just having it be an expensive ornament. Is getting it done correctly, getting it done right, getting it done so that it does back up your house correctly and gives you what you need during the growth of our state.
1: What is your experience then with My Solar Families, Zach? The interactions in the solar that you've experienced with me. What have your experiences and feedback been from the solar families that you've met? I know you've met a lot of them over the years. We've known each other for a long, long time. So what has been the feedback that you've gotten from My Solar Families? What makes me different and stand out to you than some of the other ones out there?
10: Well, I mean, any solar jobs I've ever done for you, Sandy, have been done 110%. They've always been sized for the future. They've always been pushed to the right companies that would stand behind them. And if they wouldn't, you wouldn't stand for it. There was no way. And you've been there for customers day and night with your personal number and only trusted people that you trusted. And exactly. That's a big difference as opposed to speed and I can get this done. You never cared about that. You cared about getting it done efficiently, correctly the first time so that we didn't have to go back.
1: Exactly. And so using, these other companies, Zach, and I know you know exactly who I'm talking about, they use subpar equipment. They cut corners. Like right now, for example, Zach and I both were talking about this on Friday. There is a big scam going on. These door knockers are coming around, knocking on people's doors that already have solar on their roof, knowing full well that they still have, a lot of them, very ugly power bills because their systems originally were not sized properly. So now what the gimmick is, or let's just call it the new solar scam, is, oh, we're going to add 10 panels in a battery. Folks, please beware of this. First of all, they're going to cut a corner, and I'm going to let Zach explain this a little bit more deeply with the electrical side of it. But if they are doing a battery easy peasy, quick and fast, what they're doing is they're going to connect your battery to the grid, so your battery is now charging off the grid. Well, that's not a benefit to you. If you already have a power bill with your existing solar, you're going to be charging your battery from the grid. What is that going to do to your bill? So there's two ways to do it, the right way and the wrong way. So the way that Solar Sandy and my team, and Zach is part of my team, I have a very elite team of installers, technicians, electricians that are going to do this correctly. Because when the grid goes down, if your battery is charging off the grid, you're not going to have battery backup. But nobody's going to tell you that because all they're trying to do is sell you a battery, add 10. Oh, we're going to throw 10 panels in there because they know you don't have a zero bill like you would if you'd gone with Solar Sandy. And you're going to be actually in a worse condition than you were previously. Real quick, there's one of my solar family's second time around solar. He had solar with somebody else. He went and added four, not Tesla batteries, but another brand of batteries. And his bill went from $400 with SRP to almost $700. He finally said, I've got to call Solar Sandy, and he did. And all four of his batteries were connected to the grid and charging off the grid. and I was able to go in and help him add the right number of panels that he was in deficit of, and we redirected those batteries to be charged off of the panels the way that they should be. Zach, is that, am I talking truthfully here?
10: Absolutely, because if you don't have enough solar on your house to charge your batteries, you have to pull from the grid. And if you're pulling from the grid during peak time or any time, it's going to charge you for that. It charges you for the most expensive 30 minutes for that whole peak time. So, I mean, you could end up paying a lot more in backfeeding and pulling power at the wrong time. And if these systems
1: aren't sized
10: correctly.
1: And when the grid goes down, they wouldn't even have their battery. And when the grid goes down, they wouldn't even have their battery because the battery was being charged from the grid. So they just now bought a battery that is left unable to even benefit them in the horrible time that we're about to be facing, that we're about to start seeing brownouts, and we're about to start seeing them very, very quickly, wouldn't you say?
10: Absolutely, with all the demand that's needed. And if your batteries go out and the grid doesn't charge them, your batteries die, they die. You need new batteries. So if you had four batteries, you'd be out all that money, you know, for the batteries, over $40,000 minus install. So, I mean, you're not going to get that, and it would cost you substantially more to get those batteries back. And if the solar's there, you have enough solar, you could charge from your solar and have enough batteries to get through the night till your solar came back on in the morning. But if the grid's off and you're pulling from the grid, those batteries never come back on. They never get recharged, and the solar does nothing.
1: Exactly. And Zach knows from the more than a decade of working with my solar families, I pull Zach into meetings with my solar families when... Listen, I can explain kilowatts and rate plans, and I can size systems in my sleep, but when I need somebody to explain why we need two batteries for a 400-amp service panel and the amperage and, you know, the wattage and all the rest of it, Zach's able to explain that. Folks, we are at a precipice of some really, really, really trying times. Not only are bills going to go up, the power company is going to expect us to pay our bills even when our power goes down. And those people who have existing solar on their roof right now, the grid goes down, you don't have power. So meet with me. Like I said, Zach is part of my elite team with the amazing experience that we can come in, evaluate your existing system, inspect it from front to back. He gets up on the roof, looks at every panel, doesn't leave anything unturned, and then we come up with a plan that will meet the needs of your home, especially, like I said, summer is upon us. You're going to be paying higher bills every year going forward, and you're going to start experiencing brownouts. And we will get you enrolled in the battery incentive program, both APS and SRP. They are so desperate for power. APS pays $110 per kilowatt if you participate in their battery incentive program, up to $3,750 per year. SRP pays $55 per kilowatt, up to $1,100 per year. Folks, go fill out your kilowatt worksheet. First time around solar, second time around solar, we will get your bills to zero or very close to zero, and you will have battery backup. When the power goes off, your power will be on, and you will be safe and secure in your home. Zach, so much. Thank you so, so much for coming on. And I can hardly wait to help as many families as we can. There's thousands out there that need our help. And I hope this is just the beginning of getting this very important message out so that we can help as many of them as we possibly can. Again, Zach, thank you so, so much for coming on my show today.
10: Absolutely, Sandy. Thank you so much for doing the right thing by solar. Appreciate it.
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13: 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From now until the end of July, we will see some of the lowest spot prices for the year, with gold hovering around $4,000 an ounce and possibly a bit lower, while silver will linger near $60 an ounce, even possibly dipping into the $50 per ounce range before moving upward again. 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
3: 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One of my favorite guests is on the line. We've got Chris Killam, also known as the Medicine Hunter, standing by now. CNN calls Chris the Indiana Jones of natural medicine because he's constantly scouring the globe, searching for natural remedies. You may have seen Chris on the Dr. Oz show or maybe on PBS or CBS and also on Fox News where he does a health segment. He's been featured in the New York Times and also on ABC's 2020. Anyway, Chris is joining us today to discuss not one, but three of the hottest nutritional ingredients out there on the market today. Even better, he's teamed up with Purity today to give away a complimentary bottle to everyone out there in the listening audience. So do not, I repeat, do not change that dial. But first, a quick introduction. Chris Killam is an author and an educator. He's written 14 books. He's conducted research in over 30 countries. Again, he's been on with Oprah and Friends and Dr. Oz. Chris, welcome back to the show.
4: Thank you so much. It's always a pleasure to have a great conversation with you.
3: Now, most of us are super busy these days. We want to stay healthy, but quite frankly, it can be daunting, you know, with all the different supplements out there. Now, Chris, you've traveled all over the world learning about different natural remedies. So you really know which ingredients to look for. So tell me this, besides a good multivitamin and some fish oil, maybe a few other things, go into the three super hot nutrients you've been so jazzed about lately.
4: Well, I'm happy to do that. The three super nutrients, as we like to say, are a green tea extract, a turmeric extract called curcumin, and an extract from red wine called resveratrol. And apropos of what you said about my traveling around the world, I've extensively investigated these in their host countries. So I've been in the green tea plantations of China and India and worked with top researchers of this ingredient in those countries. With turmeric, I've been deeply involved with turmeric researchers in India and seen all of that. And with resveratrol, I've worked with scientists in Europe and also in California and Chile and South Africa, all of which are major red wine producing areas. So I've had the opportunity to investigate these things in the field, meet with the top scientists, and my conclusion is that green tea, curcumin from turmeric root, and resveratrol from red wine are remarkable health-enhancing agents that everybody can benefit from in a very, very substantial way.
3: Now, Chris, let's talk about these big three. And it's interesting that they're all found in our diet and all are considered superfoods. The green tea, the curcumin, the resveratrol. Why did you want to combine the three? There's always a method to your madness, if I can say it that way, because you combine these things together. You call it a real game changer.
4: Well, you know, when I look at these, there actually isn't a reason to put them all in separate products. They do go very well together. As you said, they're all food derived. So it's kind of like you can make a salad if you choose out of many vegetables. You don't just have to have a bowl of lettuce or a bowl of cucumbers. And while that's a little bit simplistic, the fact is that all of these are very, very rich in groups of protective compounds that are both antioxidant, so they actually protect our organ systems, so they maintain a healthy inflammatory status in the body. And this is really a big breakthrough. I also like the idea that people can get a concentrated supplement of green tea extract, curcumin extract, and resveratrol in one product with truly meaningful amounts of each one, mm-hmm. and not have to go out and basically buy a shopping cart full of stuff.
3: Now, let's dive into the headlines and the research, especially on this green tea, because it's absolutely amazing. I know in Asia they've been using it for thousands of years for healthy aging, but what are you seeing recently in the press? I know you told me the Nutrition Research Journal in its July 2012 issue revealed that green tea significantly increased plasma antioxidant activity and whole blood glutathione. Can you recap some of these headlines and tell me why you're such a green tea advocate?
4: Okay. What you just said about increasing plasma antioxidant activity is really critical. There are many antioxidants that people consume that don't actually wind up in the body, or they don't wind up in the body in any significant amounts. The green tea antioxidants, which we know are among the most highly beneficial antioxidants in the entire world, are very well absorbed. They improve plasma antioxidant activity. That is the blood concentration of antioxidants. So what happens is you get this great concentration of antioxidant substances, which are protective compounds floating around in the body and protecting the cells of your body, your organs, every part of your body from premature destruction due to exposure to environmental pollutants and things in the diet. With regard to the whole blood glutathione, when we take in the right antioxidants, and not all antioxidant compounds are the right antioxidants, our bodies produce more of its own super protective compound called glutathione. So you take in the green tea extract, you build the antioxidant activity in your blood, and you also cause your body to produce this enormously beneficial, very well-studied, very powerful protective substance called glutathione. So it is remarkable. This isn't something that most high antioxidant foods or supplement ingredients do, but it does happen with a concentrated, properly made green tea extract.
3: All right, let's switch gears and talk about this curcumin, which is number two on your list. And by the way, these three ingredients are all found in the new green tea combo formula. We're going to be offering a free bottle in a few minutes, but talk to me about the curcumin, which is spelled C-U-R-C-U-M-I-N. Now, most people haven't heard of it, but scientists and researchers know it's one of the most powerful superfoods on the planet. It can positively influence our DNA, maintain joint comfort, healthy inflammation, and more. Can you share some of the incredible headlines on curcumin and tell us why you use this? And we talked about this off air a few minutes ago, this patented curcumin with greater absorption.
4: Okay. Well, first of all, I think while people might not know the term curcumin, they may well know turmeric root, which is a yellow spice, and it shows up in curries, and it's part of the 5,000-year-old Indian Ayurvedic system of medicine. I've been studying turmeric and its derivative curcumin since the 1970s, and I'll say this right off the bat, that there are almost no plant materials in the world as extensively studied as this. A couple of thousand studies can be found in the scientific and medical literature. We know that curcumin is powerfully antioxidant. We know that it has a remarkable capacity to protect the liver, and the liver is our primary detoxifying organ. It greatly enhances joint health. So if people are experiencing joint discomfort due to overuse, this really helps to relieve that. And it's also what we call cardioprotective. It helps to protect the heart. It helps to maintain normal, healthy cholesterol. And one last thing that is really kind of astounding is that curcumin actually causes your body to produce what are called neuroprotective factors in the brain. So it causes your body to produce these agents in the brain that protect the actual tissue of the nerves and the brain itself. There's almost nothing else that we know of that does this. Specifically, the curcumin that you mentioned offers about 7 times the absorption of other curcumin. So when you take 250 milligrams of this stuff, you get about 7 times the activity that you would if you took, say, a comparable amount of another curcumin extract. So this, in my opinion, is one of the most life-enhancing, protective, totally beneficial substances on earth, and it has just decades of scientific and medical studies to back it up.
3: Now, Chris, I know that we talked already about the green tea in the curcumin in your new green tea formula, which Purity is giving away for free today. But first, tell me about the third nutrient on the list, the resveratrol, which is super hot right now. Share with us some of the headlines and the science behind resveratrol. I know the French love it, but why is it on your short list?
4: Well, resveratrol is one of those remarkable compounds that I just sort of shake my head at how many different things it does. It is found in grapes, in wine grapes. It also shows up in cranberries. What we know about resveratrol is that, like green tea and also like curcumin extract, it's profoundly antioxidant. But more than that, it shows significant properties. When you look at some of the things in the body that happen during aging as a result of fat accumulation in tissue and insulin sensitivity, resveratrol helps to protect against those things. It's a powerful immune regulator. And you know, our immune system is responsible for keeping us healthy. It is remarkably beneficial for the heart. And this is why it's considered one of the keys to the so-called French paradox. You know, the French drink a lot of red wine, they eat a lot of cheese, they smoke cigarettes, and they stay slim and they have good cardiovascular health, which just seems completely unfair. But resveratrol appears to be key in that. And additionally, there is a brain benefit like there is with the curcumin with blood flow to the brain. So when you take resveratrol, you get brain blood flow. This means you get more oxygen to the tissues of the brain. So this is on my short list for all those reasons and for about a dozen more that would just plain take too long to explain.
3: All right, again, we're talking with Chris Killam, also known as the Indiana Jones of natural medicine, sometimes called the medicine hunter as well. Chris, let's laser in on how this wonderful formula that you created in conjunction with Purity Products. I know that Purity's been in business now for, what is it, over 20 years. They've got a top rating from the Better Business Bureau, and people can get a complimentary bottle of this green tea CR today. We'll give that number out in a few minutes. But first, Chris, before we tell our listeners how they can get their very own complimentary bottle of green tea CR, tell me this. If you wanted to buy this green tea plus the patented curcumin plus the resveratrol, I mean, you'd spend close to probably at least $75 for all three bottles in the store. And yet today, Purity Products is giving away a free bottle. How are they able to do this?
4: Well, you can consider it kind of a smart bet. And what I mean by that, first of all, Purity's big, but they're also very strategic. 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
3: Chris, hold that thought. 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Okay, Chris, talk about some of the headlines just on the green tea that we didn't get to yet. I understand that dieters just love green tea because it supports healthy fat metabolism. Is that right? And what does the research say about green tea when it comes to weight management?
4: Well, this is one of the especially wonderful things about green tea. We know that green tea has thermogenic properties. That is, it has heat-generating properties in the body, so it actually causes your body to burn more calories. So when you eat a meal, you're going to burn more calories from that meal as a result of taking a good, well-made, concentrated green tea extract. In addition, it has specific fat oxidation properties. It actually burns fat. I'm not suggesting that you're going to lose 20 pounds in a week, but I am saying that this is going to help your body to metabolize fat more efficiently. Over time, taking a green tea extract can help you to have a better fat to lean muscle ratio. So from a weight control standpoint, this is very good news. Additionally, green tea helps to stabilize blood glucose or blood sugar. And unstable blood sugar is one of the contributing factors to increased weight. So by stabilizing blood sugar, you have an effect on weight control and weight management. So it's really quite remarkable stuff. You need enough of it. We've got enough of it in green tea CR. It has to be the right extract. We've got the right extract. But the science is there for healthy weight management.
3: All right. Now, Chris, you say that with Purity's formula, it provides you with about 3 cups worth of green tea in each 2-capsule serving. So you get all of the green tea's concentrated benefits for energy, for heart health, for alertness in just 2 caps. Plus, you get the curcumin and the resveratrol, too. So it's easy. You call it your daily shortcut to better health. Explain this idea of a healthy shortcut and explain some of the top benefits as well.
4: Well, I mean, you could, for example, drink 3 cups of good concentrated green tea each day, eat at least 1 really rich curry made with a lot of turmeric root, and drink a couple of glasses of red wine. You could do that every day. Most people will not do that every day, but they still might want the benefits of 3 of the biggest superstar protective health-enhancing nutrients on the entire planet. So when I call this a daily shortcut, I'm simply saying that you can get in a capsule, in a good capsule, what you'd otherwise have to get by drinking a few cups of tea, eating at least 1 large, you know, turmeric-laden curry every day, and drinking a couple of glasses of concentrated red wine.
3: Again, we're talking with Chris Killam, the medicine hunter. Now, in this new green tea CR formula from Purity, it's really about the research. Share with us some of your favorite studies and the headlines on the curcumin that we didn't get to yet. I know this is one of your favorite ingredients for joint comfort and even for brain health.
4: Well, I especially like the liver protective, heart protective, and joint modifying properties of this stuff. The liver is our greatest detoxifying organ, and we know that we're constantly bombarded by toxins in the environment. In fact, blood studies show that newborn babies contain 200 industrial pollutants in their blood at the time of birth. So we need a functioning, super healthy, very strong liver. We might not think about our livers that much, but we need that. Mm-hmm. And we know that curcumin protects the liver. It keeps it strong. From a cardiac standpoint, it's highly beneficial for the heart. It's very good for maintaining healthy cholesterol and healthy platelet levels. And from a joint standpoint, we have innumerable studies showing overall improvement in joint health and relief and stable inflammatory activity, better joint mobility as a result of taking curcumin. I like the brain protection.

0: 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Call now. All right, back to the show. Chris, I don't want to get too technical here, but these antioxidants in green tea are classified as polyphenols, and they really are super powerful and well-respected by scientists. But in this green tea CR formula, there's more. It's got the green tea, it's got the curcumin, the resveratrol that we talked about, plus grape seed extract, bioflavonoids, vitamin C. Can you talk to me about this array of really super antioxidants and polyphenols that you've put in the formula?
1: Well, yeah, I won't say that we kind of went overkill, but I will say that we really, really developed an efficient, comprehensive program here. Grape seed extract contain a group of highly specialized antioxidant compounds that not only do much of what I've already described, but also enhance the physical integrity of tissue in the blood vessels and the skin. So we put those in there for extra boost in antioxidant activity, but also for a specific type of activity that isn't as much addressed by the green tea, the curcumin, and the resveratrol. The bioflavonoids enhance the overall activity of vitamin C, and vitamin C itself is one of the most important nutrients that we can possibly take in. So I would say that we were very, very thorough. You know, when we went through what could be in this product, we said, you know, what would happen if we put in grape seed extract, bioflavonoids, and vitamin C? We realized that we would have an utterly superior formula. And just to reiterate, I want people to experience dynamic health. I want people to feel great. This formula, the Green Tea CR, will make you feel great. And that's the purpose of it.
0: All right, Chris, I love this Green Tea CR combination formula. And remember, the CR stands for curcumin and resveratrol. I love that with this complimentary bottle today, our listeners can get started for free. That's great value. What would people expect to pay if they bought all of these separately in the store?
1: Well, I think if they bought high-quality products that contain these ingredients, they'd be into it for about $75 or so, possibly even $80.
0: Yeah.
1: So they'd wind up spending appreciably more than they're going to spend on the green tea CR formula. And they still wouldn't get the grape seed extract. They still wouldn't get the pine bark extract, the bioflavonoids, or the vitamin C.
0: Chris, what kind of results can people expect to see? What can they expect to feel once they start taking this formula?
1: I think that people will feel greater joint mobility and comfort. I think they'll feel more energy. Because these ingredients also help to stabilize and maintain natural healthy blood sugar control, I think they'll have more sustained energy throughout the day. And I would just suspect that people will have an experience of greater vitality. When you have a more highly functional immune system, you just feel more energy and better overall. It's kind of, you know, like those days when you get up and go, wow, I feel great. This is a wow, I feel great formula.
0: Now, Chris, the green tea CR, let me get this straight. It provides about 3 cups worth of green tea in each 2-capsule serving. Plus, you get the antioxidant equivalent of several servings of fruits and vegetables. Plus, you get the resveratrol and the joint comfort and brain function benefits of the curcumin. I mean, wow, all in one formula. In the last 2 minutes, talk to me about this shortcut to better health and why you want everyone listening to this program to call now for that complimentary bottle of Green Tea CR.
1: Okay. Fortunately, there's an immense body of science that has been growing steadily for the past 20 years, and it's really rich science now. We know that of the various plant-derived substances that exist,

0: green tea extract, curcumin extract, and resveratrol extract are at the absolute top of the list of protective, vitality-enhancing, overall health-promoting compounds. There just isn't anything like these. They're in the green tea CR standing for curcumin and resveratrol, product in meaningful amounts. People will take this product. They're going to feel the difference. You're going to feel energy. You're going to feel more vitality. You're just plain going to feel better, kind of more fluid and in that flow of good health.
1: Sure.
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1: 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We appreciate your insight. Thanks so much.
0: Thank you. 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
7: Hello again and welcome to Healthline. 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We've got a fascinating show lined up for you today. But first, a quick few questions. Number one, is there a pill you can take that can actually help make you stronger? Number two, let's say you could get stronger. Would the extra strength make your life better? Thirdly, think about this. Are you weaker today than you were, say, 20 years ago? Well, listen, if you answered yes to any of these questions, then stay tuned. Dr. Neil Levin is joining us today to discuss a miraculous compound with hundreds of clinical studies that just may unlock the key to helping you get stronger and healthier at any age. Now, Dr. Neil Levin is a chiropractor, a nutritionist, spokesperson, and a longtime advisor for Purity Products. Dr. Levin, welcome back to the show.
8: Oh, it's great to be here with you today. And we have a very exciting topic to cover today. Today, we're talking about strength and power and how to get it back, even if you're in your 50s, 60s, 70s, 80s. So if you want to feel better, if you want to feel stronger, this is some very important information we're going to cover today.
7: Yeah, this is an exciting topic. Talk to me about this important message today. What molecule are we talking about and how it's impacting the lives of people who follow the science?
8: Right. Well, we're talking about a new supplement. It's called Everstrong, and it features an exciting molecule called creatine. Now, a lot of our listeners may have heard of creatine. I know you've used creatine.
7: Right.
8: But for those that don't know about creatine, it's mainly used in the Olympic circles, professional athletes, bodybuilders, college, high school athletes, because it does something extraordinary. And what I'm about to tell you is proven by hundreds and hundreds of human studies. So here's what creatine does for us. It helps us to get stronger, more powerful. It helps put muscle mass on the body, and it helps protect us from losing muscle tissue as we get older. We know that's a big part of aging. Not only that, great for the brain, great for memory, and it helps promote bone strength as well. So an amazing molecule that everybody needs to know about.
7: It's an amazing story. Can you share some of the science and tell us why you're calling creatine one of the best kept secrets to healthy aging?
8: Sure. What we need to understand with creatine is that it's a natural molecule to the body. It's in every single cell, tissue, organ in your system, And its job in the body is to generate and maintain strength and power. That's its reason for being, to maintain strength and power. It's in every single cell in the body. 95% of it, however, is in your muscle tissue because that's where we tend to use it the most. It powers up the muscles. It's good for strong muscle contraction, and it's important to help maintain strength and muscle contractions when you're using them over and over again. For instance, if you're working out at the gym, if you're playing sports, golf, tennis, anything like that, it keeps your muscles powered up in their high energy state so they're strong and ready for action. Now, here's the key. This is so important for those of us, say, in our 50s, 60s, 70s. You see, we had lots and lots of creatine when we were young. We had oodles of this stuff. It was coming out of our ears. We had lots of creatine. Our bodies made a lot of it. But as we get older, like everything else, we don't do that as well, so we have less creatine in our muscles. Now, the good news is that hundreds and hundreds of human studies show that when you supplement with creatine, it goes to work, it goes straight to your muscles, it's absorbed easily, it pumps up the creatine in your muscle tissue, and you get stronger, you get more powerful. Not only that, it helps support memory and brain health, and it helps support the strength of your...
7: Athletes have been using creatine for years to enhance their strength and performance. Tell me more.
8: Well, this creatine is the premier sports nutrition supplement. There's no question about that. You've used it. Bodybuilders know about it. Athletes know about it. Creatine is the premier sports nutrient. So you know, back 20, 25 years ago, the Olympic athletes and their coaches, of course, they knew about it. They knew it made you bigger and stronger and faster. They knew it was natural to the body. It was supposed to be there. But they were a little bit afraid to supplement with it because they were afraid it might be considered cheating, that it might be considered too much of an edge. But back in 1998, the International Olympic Committee, they came out, they officially confirmed that, I'm quoting here, creatine can be used by athletes to enhance their performance. And now, it's not just for athletes anymore,
7: right?
8: Because the studies are plainly showing that for adults, for people in their 50s, 60s, 70s, this stuff is amazing. And Purity has this incredible new formulation. We call it EverStrong because that's exactly what it does. It helps you get stronger and stay stronger with hundreds of human studies to help you. And it's the purest form of creatine money can buy. The stuff from Europe, this stuff is fantastic.
7: And we should point out that it's naturally occurring in red meat. But the problem is, in order to get the amounts that are going to benefit you, you'd have to eat large amounts of red meat.
8: You'd have to eat like 4 pounds of red meat a day.
7: Most people aren't going to do that.
8: Right. So what about vegetarians?
7: They can be creatine deficient.
8: Exactly. When I have a vegetarian that comes in here and they're energy deficient, they don't feel the way they want to feel, and I put them on EverStrong, they notice the benefits almost right away because they've been so low on it.
7: Yep.
8: So if you're a person out there that's staying away from red meat, if you're staying away from meat in general, and you have more of a vegan-style diet, this is for you. You definitely want to add that EverStrong.
7: All right, so obviously this works with athletes, but you say creatine is going mainstream. There's a lot of studies are showing that folks in their 50s, 60s, 70s, and beyond, that creatine can be a cornerstone compound to help people stay strong, stay healthy, stay sharp, stay vital, right?
8: Oh, exactly. I mean, this is the ideal muscle-enhancing, strengthening, muscle-protecting nutrient for folks as we get older, 50-plusers like you and me. But let's go to a couple of studies on seniors just to show this. We'll do one on the guys and one on the gals, okay?
7: Right.
8: First on the guys. Love the title of this one. Creatine supplementation improves muscular performance in older men. Study done at several American universities. A group of men, get this, age 59 to 72. Hey, you know, we know that's not when people are known for getting stronger, right?
7: Right.
8: So this was just a one-week study. People need to understand that. That's how effective and rapidly this stuff works. It's just a one-week study. Get this. The guys are on creatine. They put on 4 pounds of lean mass. That's muscle tissue for those that don't know that. It shows they built the muscles and they hydrated the muscles nicely. They increased the strength of their bench press. That's a chest press for people that don't know, by 7%. They increased the strength of the leg exercises they were doing by 15%. They could get in and out of a chair more times faster without using their arms. On top of that, they could generate more power on a stationary bike. This happened in 1 week. When I think about that, yeah, it's really quite incredible.
7: All right, but what about the women out there? Did they get those kind of benefits too as well? Will it actually help women in their 50s, 60s, and 70s get stronger too?
8: Absolutely. Let's go straight to another study. Love the title on this one as well. Creatine supplementation improves muscular performance in older women, published in the European Journal of Applied Physiology. 30 women aged 58 to 71. Of course, they got either creatine or placebo. That's the way they do these things. Again, a one-week study. The women on creatine increased their bench press by almost 4 pounds. They increased their leg press by over 11 pounds, and they had better balance and agility. So 58 to 71-year-old women, not only getting stronger, not only getting more powerful, getting faster with improved balance. Study after study shows that older folks that use creatine get amazing results. They get great results if they exercise. They get great results even if they don't exercise. They can lift more weight. They get faster. They get stronger. They get more powerful. Their muscles don't fatigue as fast. And get this. This is very important, especially for the ladies. You know that when women do resistance training, their bones get stronger as well, right?
7: Yeah.
8: You know, now, get this. When you resistance train with creatine, your bones tend to get stronger even faster. So an all-around win-win. EverStrong is going to help the seniors to feel better, feel stronger, more energized, more powerful, faster, and it helps protect your bones.
7: Talk more about how unique this exclusive EverStrong formula is from Purity Products. It even has a finished product clinically studied, which showed an increase in upper body strength and power. But tell me what's in it and why you like it so much. I mean, this is more than just creatine, right?
8: Oh, absolutely. I mean, EverStrong, this is a very comprehensive formula. I didn't want people to just feel stronger when they use creatine. You know, we're dealing with people in their 50s, 60s, 70s. I wanted people to feel more comfortable as well. So not only did I use the finest creatine money can buy, the stuff from Europe, the Pure creatine, I also added something called coffee berry extract. And coffee berry extract, a powerful antioxidant, stronger than blueberries and strawberries, helping to protect the muscles, helping to protect the brain, because we know our antioxidant systems aren't as strong as they used to be in our 20s and 30s. But I also added some vitamin D, because vitamin D, incredibly good for the muscles, as well as the immune system and the bones. So this is an all-around win-win. You got your vitamin D, you got your fruit XB for your joints, you got your coffee berry extract for the antioxidant protection, and of course the finest creatine money can buy. Best of all, today it's free. Purity knows you're going to see these benefits. Hey, we're talking about strength. We're talking about power. We're talking about energy. We're talking about supporting thinking, bone health. This is a wonderful product. When you try it, you're going to love it. You're going to feel the difference, and it's fast. A week or two, you're going to feel more powerful. Purity wants you to have a free bottle. I know later in the show, you're going to give out that phone number.
7: Sure will. You know, we mentioned how great creatine works for women. Take a moment and share that story you told me before the show about the award-winning 70-year-old senior swimmer who uses EverStrong.
8: Right. Emma Karen, I'm looking at her picture right now. I printed it out for the show. 70 years old. This picture, she's got 6 medals around her neck. It's the 2015 National Senior Olympic Games. You know, she writes to us that she was getting a little tired during our workouts at age 70. Of course, she didn't have that same stamina, but she fortunately heard about our EverStrong formula. She started using it and almost right away was invigorated in her workouts and had more energy throughout the day. I'm quoting from her. She says, "I feel my investment in EverStrong was one of the best choices I ever made. It's always a morale booster when people think I'm 50. She looks fantastic.
7: Wow.
8: And I hear this stuff all the time. This isn't one of those vitamins, like a multivitamin, you take it, you don't really notice the difference. This is a substance that you can use to help get some of that youthful vim and vigor back, get some of that strength back. It's wonderful.
7: You know, Purity's given away a free bottle of EverStrong, but Purity Products didn't stop there. In fact, you insisted that they also give away a free bottle of their B12 energy melts, which are great for instant energy. Now, I know that you love this combination. Tell us about the incredible double free offer.
8: Yeah, you know, when I think about creatine, when I think about EverStrong, I think about muscular energy. I think about muscular power, but it's all about energy and feeling great, feeling energized. And the next thing I think about when I think about energy is B12. When you think about energy, think B12. And the problem is for 50-plusers like you and me, we're not absorbing the B12 as well as we used to in our 60s, 70s, 80s. So when you supplement with B12, you tend to bump back up those B12 levels. And that's what Purity's B12 12 energy melts are all about. They're fantastic. They melt in your mouth. They taste delicious. And you bump up those B12 levels. And that's great because B12 helps us make red blood cells, which carry oxygen to the tissues. Also, there's biotin in there for the hair, skin, and nails. So people love the B12 energy melts. 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
7: 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All right, so we were so busy at the top of the show. This EverStrong formula does so much for us. We haven't even touched on the incredible brain benefits. I mean, some of these studies you sent me are absolutely incredible. As you know, I'm very into nootropics. The anti-aging community has taken a keen interest in creatine, specifically the cognitive benefits of creatine.
8: Oh, absolutely. This is one of those areas where creatine really shines. You see, what we need to understand is that your brain, even though it's only 2% of your body's weight, it utilizes 20% of your body's energy. This is a very thirsty organ for energy. And just like your muscles soak up the creatine like a sponge, because this is a naturally occurring molecule in the body, it passes right through the blood-brain barrier. Your brain neurons soak it up like a sponge, and it increases your creatine phosphate reserves in your brain. So now, in your brain, you have more readily available resources to do what? To recharge those neuronal batteries to make more energy inside the brain. So basically, what do you notice? Well, your memory is supported. And scientists have done some amazing research here. They found that people that take creatine, it supports their memory. It actually helps the brain to utilize oxygen better. It supports memory in people that are sleep deprived. It's been shown to help people add numbers quicker and for longer periods of time without mental fatigue. Get this study. Just 5 days of 8 grams of creatine supported mental tasks in subjects that were getting rapid fire questions. Scientists were asking them math questions and science questions over and over and over, and they found the folks on creatine didn't fatigue as quickly mentally. So this is amazing stuff. It's like a turbo booster for your brain. It's like a supercharger for your muscles. It recharges all your cellular batteries, so all of your cells, tissues, and organs have more readily available energy.
7: All right, Doc, I love that EverStrong appeals to athletes and people who want to get more reps in the gym, maybe get some extra power in their workouts. But you're also saying there's a big push in the nutritional community to encourage people in their 40s, 50s, 60s, 70s, and even 80s to leverage the power of creatine to stay fit, strong, and healthy. In fact, you say creatine is going mainstream. You know, I shared the story with you before. My mom, who's in her late 70s now, she's taking creatine. She works out a couple of days a week, 3 days a week. She goes to Nautilus, does the free weights because she's got osteoporosis. She wants to maintain her muscle mass and she wants to make her bones stronger. And as you pointed out, creatine helps to do that. And then the other 3 days during the week, she'll go and she'll swim. Now, she's not trying to get big or strong or anything like that, but even at her age, creatine has benefits.
8: Oh, yeah, and what blows me away about that story, because you told me before, is that her medical doctor recommended creatine for her. And that just goes to show how much more mainstream this is. It's called EverStrong, and it supports the muscles. It supports your power, your strength, your speed. If you're an athlete, you're certainly going to love it. But even if you're not an athlete, you notice the difference. Let's go to another study, one more review study. This out of the journal Current Aging Science, December 2013. I thought this was very cool because the researchers looked at the body of research out there on creatine in seniors without exercise. They wanted to see what happens when seniors take creatine and they don't even exercise. So I'm quoting here, creatine supplementation without associated resistance training seems to enhance muscular strength, power, and endurance, increase lean body mass. For those that don't know what that is, they're talking about muscle, and improve the functional capacity of the elderly. They go on to talk about how it supports bone health as well, and then they finish with this, creatine supplementation without training in the elderly could potentially delay atrophy of muscle and improve endurance and strength. So here again, we see bottom line, creatine is very, very effective. It's going to help you to feel stronger whether you exercise or not. It supports your strength and power, your brain health, and on top of that, it supports your bone health. I mean, when you think about it, this almost sounds too good to be true, right?
7: Right. Yeah.
8: If you're a person that never heard about this and you're listening to us, you would think this sounds too good to be true, right?
7: Yeah.
8: But it is true. Hundreds and hundreds of human studies back up what we're talking about. You're going to love the benefits you get with this EverStrong formula.
7: That's incredible. Let me remind everybody, they can get a free bottle of the EverStrong formula today, plus the bonus bottle of B12 Energy Melts, just by calling us at 1-800-580-1175. You just pay for shipping. 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We'll give that number out again later in the show. But first, Dr. Levin, now listeners can only get EverStrong, this clinically tested creatine blend, from Purity Products, right?
8: Oh, absolutely. Yeah.
7: I know it combines the creatine with the vitamin D, the coffee berry, the fruit XB boron. And for those who don't know, talk about how these work so well together. There's a synergy, and it's also a great value, too. I know we have a free bottle today, but if you wanted to buy all of these things separately, it would cost a small fortune, wouldn't it?
8: Oh, absolutely. I mean, if you went out and bought the CreaPure creatine, that's the purest, finest creatine from Europe, if you bought that, and then you went out and bought a separate antioxidant formula and a separate joint formula and the vitamin D, yeah, that's going to cost you $80, $90, $100 a month. 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You're not spending $45, $50 because today it's free. Your job is to be one of the first 1,000 callers and take it seriously. 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We want to get it right out to you. We want you to try this out. We want you to be the judge for yourself. Don't take my word for it. Try it. Look in the mirror. Go to the gym. Lift some weights. Play. Do whatever you do. See if you don't feel better.
7: All right, let's talk about how you take this. You have these easy-to-swallow tablets, which are super easy to swallow. It also comes in a very refreshing cherry berry powder. So how do you like to take it? And can people just choose the tablets or the powder when they call in for the free bottle today?
8: Yeah, you can choose tablets or powder. I personally use both, you know, on my workout days or days I'm making a protein shake, on days I'm juicing. Let's face it, juicing is becoming very big these days. So if you're doing something like that, the cherry berry powder is fantastic. You just take a scoop, dump it right into your juice, dump it into your protein shake, and that's a great way to take it. But if you don't do that stuff, I mean, the tablets are super convenient. They're small, they're coated, they're easy to swallow. It's wonderful stuff.
7: Now, I know you're chomping at the bit to tell us a little more about the study that Purity did on the EverStrong powder. They tested golfers, and
8: right.
7: Purity found out that not only were these golfers getting stronger and more explosive, but they were driving the golf ball, get this, 14 yards further. That's amazing.
8: I have such a big smile on my face right now. I'm remembering when the researchers came back and gave us this information. I mean, we were bouncing off the walls. This is so exciting. The researchers called this a seminal study in sports nutrition, and this is on our Everstrong formula, the product we're talking about right now, the Everstrong powder. So double-blind, placebo-controlled study, 30 golfers took the Everstrong powder for 1 month. No exercise, nothing different. Just took our Everstrong powder for 1 month. In 1 month, they were banging the golf ball 14 yards further. Not only that, 6% more power on the bench press, more explosive. They could lift the weight faster.
7: Hold on. Guys spend hundreds of dollars on new clubs to drive the ball further.
8: So, Trevor, you could spend $500 on a driver and pick up 5 yards, right? This is 14 yards. People shouldn't just ho-hum about this or yawn about this. This is amazing because, let's face it, this was a golf study, but more explosiveness, more speed, more power. This should help all sports. So if you're a tennis player, if you're a jogger, if you're any kind of an athlete, this has ramifications across the board. But again, these golfers, 1 month on this Everstrong powder we're talking about today, banging the golf ball 14 yards further. Can you imagine? You get your bottle of Everstrong, you don't tell your buddies, take it for a month, and you go out and you're banging the ball 14 yards past them. They don't know what hit them.
7: Wow. All right, we just got a few minutes left here. I want you to recap this amazing story today about creatine, what you like to call the molecule of strength. Who needs it? And what about this double free bottle offer today with the Everstrong plus the B12 energy melts?
8: You know what? My one concern with this show is that literally it sounds too good to be true, right?
7: Right.
8: Like when I tell folks about Everstrong,
7: right,
8: I'm afraid they're going to think I'm making this up. It's not possible, right? You know, I know how you feel because 6, 7, 8 years ago when I started to read about creatine, I almost couldn't believe it. I said to myself, if it's really this good with an excellent safety profile, how come everybody's not using it? But I started to use it and I noticed some incredible benefits. It's just phenomenal. And it's as simple as this. You're going to get on the Everstrong, you're going to try it, you're going to get stronger, you're going to get more powerful. You can look in the mirror and see the difference. There's hundreds and hundreds of human studies backing this up. These aren't studies with a hamster in a lab somewhere. We're talking human studies. I call this stuff muscle fertilizer. It's that great. And of course, we didn't just add the CreaPure creatine. We've discussed that. We added the Fruit XB. Remember that? Joint Health. We added the coffee berry extract, that phenomenal antioxidant that's more potent than blueberries and strawberries for powerful antioxidant protection. I added the vitamin D because it's so important across the board, great for bone health, but also for seniors, vitamin D so important for muscles, especially as we get older, for strength and coordination. So this is a very comprehensive formula. Again, this would easily cost you $80, $90, $100 to replicate on your own, but today it's free. And not only that, let's not forget about the B12 energy melts, because we're talking about energy here today. And when you think energy, you think B12. B12 is critical for making red blood cells to carry oxygen to the tissues. The biotin in there is great for the hair, skin, and nails. So just make sure you're one of the first 1,000 callers. That's the only catch on this whole show. 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It never happens. 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
7: Hello and welcome to the show. I'm your host, Pat Campbell. We've got a fascinating program for you today. Our guest today says that there is a youth molecule in the human body, and he says this molecule of youth happens to be concentrated in our skin, hair, eyes, and joints. He says this substance not only dramatically influences our appearance, in other words, how young or how healthy we look, but more importantly, our physical strength, our flexibility, and mobility. This is our ability to do things, lift things, get around, be physical. Today we're going to learn more about this once mysterious substance and how new breakthroughs are allowing us to get it back and keep it as we get older. All right, Bill Sardi is here. Bill is an author. He's traveled around the world in search of information about hyaluronic acid, or HA as it's sometimes referred to. He's back from his recent trip to a small village in Japan where people maintain high levels of HA and are famous for their ability to defy the aging process. Bill, welcome to the program.
16: Great to be with you, Pat, and all your statements to introduce the show today are certainly not overstatements. After years of people using oral hyaluronic acid supplements, well, of course, we're going to give your audience a report today, an update, and an improvement, how things are going, as thousands of people have discovered how this supports, in particular, their joints, but also their skin and their eyes and, of course, their hair and so on. These are the areas where the body actually is highly concentrated in HA. But I want to tell all your listeners to please stay tuned because there's going to be an offer today from Purity Products, no strings attached. This is an offer from a reputable company that's been in business for years. Just for $5, there's no strings attached. You get to try a bottle of this wonderful new product and make your life simple, make your supplement regimen simple, and save a little money along the way.
7: Now, you say there's a youth molecule in the human body and that it holds the key to the visible signs of aging. Now, you've written about this. You've traveled to Japan to do the research. So tell me about it. What exactly is this molecule you're talking about?
16: Pat, it's amazing that most people don't know this word, hyaluronic acid. And, of course, it's made. It's all over our body. It's in our skin. It's an all-natural molecule. We can get it orally, replace it in our body. But more so, we've learned that the little bit that we can get as a dietary supplement can trigger your body to make more. And of course, why do we need more? Well, when we're young, we're loaded with this stuff. When we're babies, we have what we call baby fat. It's really baby HA. It makes, well, as babies fall down and get cuts and scrapes, you notice they never really get any lifelong scars from that because they have lots of HA on board, hyaluronic acid. And to make this easy to understand for the audience, I think we can all appreciate that women have smoother skin and thicker hair and so on. All of that is because estrogen sends a signal to make more HA, and that's why the girls have more limber, flexible joints. They can get in a kind of a lotus posture kind of that men can't get into. They certainly have all of those advantages, and it's because the estrogen sends a signal to make more HA. Now, women have more HA to lose than men do, and you see the skin shriveling up, the joints and so on as women age. But there's a way to get it back, and of course, Purity Products for years now has been talking about HA, and they have a new formula just for the joints, HA joint formula, and it's so important today because I think everyone's confused. An article in the New York Times says consumers are confused what to do to support their joints, so people are looking for alternatives. We need cushioning in between the joints, the bones in our joints. When a doctor looks at an X-ray, all he's doing is measuring the space between the two bones there in the knee, so it's about a quarter of an inch space. Without that cushioning, you've got bone rubbing on bone. That's what HA is. It's the jello or the cushioning agent in between our bones. We lose it either due to wear and tear or age, and so we start getting problems. The more that we find pain relief, the more pain relievers we use, the more we're going to use these joints, and then we're going to wear out more bone. And they've noticed this. People who chronically use pain relievers are going to have more bone wear. So what you need is the actual cushioning back there to lubricate the joint, and that's what HA does. That's what HA is. The doctors call it synovial fluid. They actually inject this into joints, orthopedists do, dermatologists inject it into the skin, eye doctors use it as a lubricant during eye surgery. So it's nothing foreign to modern medicine, but it may be new to you as a listener there, and you have never heard about HA before. Well, you need to learn about it. It's a wonderful molecule. It's all natural, and you can get it as a dietary supplement. Purity Products was the first to introduce it. Now, it's a great big long molecule, Pat, that's 6 million Daltons in molecular weight. Think of 6 million paper clips put together. It's big. You can't absorb it, and Purity found a way to knock it down so that it's only about 1,500 to 3,000. That means that you can absorb this orally. We actually prove that in studies conducted at a laboratory right there in Florida, and we're going to tell you more about that, but we prove that it's orally absorbed. Most doctors are told that oral HA cannot be absorbed. That's true if it's the regular HA. It's got to be knocked down in molecular weight. And more important, it needs some other antioxidants to be added with it. We're going to talk about one here in just a moment. But Purity Products is introducing this all-new joint formula for people that are searching for alternatives for their joint health. And, of course, this isn't a drug. It's a dietary supplement meant to, of course, support healthy joint health as we think of it.
7: If you're just tuning in, we're talking with Bill Sardi about hyaluronic acid, or HA. Now, Bill, you said recently that the HA revolution is underway. More and more people are using it. Tell us why HA is such a breakthrough, and what exactly can it do for people?
16: I think the brick and the mortar analogy is probably the best for everybody to understand it. There are bricks in our body, the cells. There's mortar in between, and the mortar is the collagen. Now, within the collagen, not the collagen itself, vitamin C makes collagen, but within that collagen, there's a moisturizing agent that looks like Jell-O. Now, everyone knows you put some Jell-O in the refrigerator and the water separates out after a time. And that's what's happening in our body. We're losing the water-holding molecule, HA. The body is 72% water. And as we lose this, the connective tissue that connects all of our cells, that connects all of everything that we have, begins to lose its water. It separates out, and then we begin to lose the substance, the scaffolding, the support structure that holds our body together. And, of course, we begin to wrinkle, we shrivel up, we lose an inch in our height, we see the brain shrivels up in the eye and so on. All of these things occur with age, and, you know, Ponce de Leon was looking for a youth molecule, and he wanted to find it in, of course, the fountain of youth, the water. He was looking for a water fountain. The body needs water, but it has to hold it, and, of course, I want everyone to think of having something like a Jell-O type of a water balloon filled with Jell-O, or one filled with water. Which one do you want? You want the one filled with Jell-O because it's still firm but soft and cushiony. And that's the way our bodies are when we're young babies. Or even a pregnant woman is loaded with this, which is an example of the how the HA is made more so at certain times of our life. But as age goes on, we're going to lose it. We're going to see the wrinkles, the thinning hair. We're going to see our joints lose their flexibility. We're just telling people that after thousands of people have tried this, if you're taking glucosamine supplements, it took 13 years for doctors to adopt glucosamine sulfate. It's a regular dietary supplement now in drugstores, health food stores. People ask me, well, why hasn't my doctor told me about hyaluronic acid? Well, it took 13 years for glucosamine. It'll be on the front page of Time magazine. It's just going to take time. And it'll get there because patients are going to take this to their doctors and point it out, as they did glucosamine. The revolution starts with patients and people that have issues and want to have healthy joints and skin and hair and eyes and want to see some of these useful levels of HA restored in their body.
7: Now, Bill, you've written a great deal about the role of hyaluronic acid in the body's connective tissues. How does HA work in the joints and the connective tissues?
16: It's a natural cushioning agent. And, Pat, we're talking to you about between the bones. It also surrounds the nerves. There's a sciatic nerve. There's an ulnar nerve. There's a carpal tunnel nerve. All of these are going to need the special cushioning that HA can give them. There are people that tell us this stuff works. Here's Ernie writing to me, who's actually teaches and plays golf in Dover, Delaware. He found this Purity joint formula, and we're telling you it worked miracles for him. Why? Because Purity has not only taken the HA, but they've taken a brand new substance called Hydrox that's taken from olives. Now, Pat, you notice you can put a bowl of olives on your table and a year later come back, and except for a little bit of shrinkage due to just a loss of moisture, they're very stable. They're still there. They didn't shrivel up and waste away due to fungal contamination. So there's something very strong in olives. We've known it for a long time. Dr. Roberto Crea, an Italian researcher who's now here in this country, doing some research on hydroxytyrosol extracted from olives and found out that it does some of the same things that the molecules do that trigger, like estrogen does, the production of HA. So we began to think, why don't we combine this wonderful, strong antioxidant from olives into Purity's new HA joint formula? You know, we're getting results like we've never seen before. This is why Bill writes to us this year saying, I'm taking HA for my knees. It's done wonders for my joints. So we get these letters from people. They're unsolicited. You see, this is the kind of thing we hear. And, of course, they're astounded with this. They just can't believe it. Here's someone writing to me. This is Dr. Cal Lee saying, he looks like a man that's 30 years younger, and he says people can't even believe his level of fitness and youthful appearance. And he says, I tell you to tell him, it's just the HA formula. And, of course, he sent us pictures on the Internet how fit he looks for his age. And you're going to look a little younger, because when you were young, you had a lot of this. 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It's Purity's HA joint formula. 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
7: 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Now, Bill, you visited this village in Japan, Yuzuri Hari, or as they call it, the Village of Long Life. Now, I understand that the people had unusually high HA levels in this village. What did you find when you met the people? Is it genetic? Is it dietary? What did you see?
16: Well, I went there again for the second time with translators, photographers, and it was easy to understand without studies, even though the town doctor there, Dr. Komori, has identified hyaluronic acid is the very reason why these people in Yuzuri Hara exhibit such youthfulness. And by the way, they have a lady there in her 90s without any aging spots in her skin, perfect skin, no wrinkles whatsoever. People living into their 80s and 90s look a lot younger, and it all became clear when we were there. Now, they grow a lot of their own vegetables and foods right there near their homes, and they have a lot of fresh foods, and sometimes they have a little extra, so they come down to the vegetable market and bring their goods there to be sold. So we were there taking pictures and interviewing people when 83-year-old Mr. Ishii came driving in on his motorcycle to deliver his vegetables to the fruit market. Pat, where do we have in the United States 83-year-olds driving their motorcycle down to the vegetable market? We don't have it. We followed him to his home where he was up on a 30-foot ladder trimming a tree. He works in the fields about 4 to 6 hours a day. And he introduced us to his neighbor who was 90 years old without a wrinkle on his face. Neither of them use reading glasses. And, of course, he works about 6 to 8 hours out in the fields every day. This was remarkable. I almost felt that I was in some sort of a place where the dinosaurs are still living or something. It was so remarkable. These people just exhibit a youthfulness, a flexibility in their joints, certainly a healthfulness that we just don't see everywhere else. In fact, it was so remarkable that the Emperor of Japan actually has visited this village. Pictures were taken there. You could see them all over the village there as they had posted them. So this had stood out. And, of course, Connie Chung, ABC News 2020, had gone to visit there in the year 2000. This was originally on television. You could see the actual pictures for yourself. But the HA revolution has come here, Pat. And, of course, we've had 3 years of use of HA. But we could lose people in the science. So they want to know, what's real? Is this for real? Well, it's real for Tom, who writes to us, a pharmacist now from Santa Cruz, California, 70 years of age, participating in the Hawaii Ironman contest in Kona, Hawaii, this past year, 70 years old. He said this new HA formula for the joints did a great job. Now, certainly a pharmacist would know. Here's John writing to me and saying, you know, at age 55, boy, when I tried HA, I'm now back to playing full-court basketball with the 20-year-olds, and I've even begun to jog again. These are the kinds of reports that we hear.
7: Let me ask you a question here. You mentioned glucosamine, and there's another one out there that's pretty popular, MSM. How does this HA stack up against those other ones? The other ones, you have to take them for a while before you even see any results.
16: You do, and most of these are very positive dietary supplements. They certainly have lots of benefits. Glucosamine takes quite a while to kick in. MSM is a wonderful sulfur compound, and again, it's an anti-inflammatory, as are many things like fish oil. And so these are all wonderful, but they're not dealing with the origin of the problem. The origin of the problem is the loss of cushioning in the joint. And if we can just replace this, if we can find a way to get that cushioning back, that's what we call youthfulness. That's what we had when we were young. Here's David writing to me from New York, 25 years, looking for something that would help support his lower back. And, of course, he said, I can't believe it now. He says, I can't thank you enough for this product. People have tried all the alternatives. They've searched everywhere else, Pat, and they haven't heard of hyaluronic acid.
7: Now, the reorder rates on HA sort of tell me that things are phenomenal. The product works. The study shows how. But what are the customers saying? What are they telling you, candidly? What are they saying to Bill Sardi?
16: If the horses come back to the trough, there must be good water there. It's amazing to me how people say, just keep sending this. It's wonderful. It changed my life. Here's Lorraine saying, I can't believe it, but I'm able to run. I love it. Run 5 miles a day. My skin, nails, they're great. Telling everybody about it. These are online. You can go see some of these comments. Purity Products has it online where people just log in and tell you. These aren't edited in any way. Here's Brent writing, says, no one at Purity Products

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1: 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Bill, let's talk a minute about how this is available. Is this a tablet, a capsule? How's it taken? Do you take it with food? How much do I need to take every day?
0: It's a capsule. You take 3 a day. You can take 6 a day the first month just to double up and get this thing really going. It's easy to take. If you're kind of concerned about it and you're a little timid and you only want to get your toe in the water, fine. Take one or spread them out. Take 3 a day and spread them out through the day. This is what we're finding is the areas of the body, the eyes, the hair, the skin, and particularly the joints. It's been said we're all living longer and we're all going to have joint problems just due to wear and tear. So for your standard person who has wear and tear, this is the kind of thing they need for joint support. It's not a drug. It's a dietary supplement. It's available from Purity Products at no risk. Money back offer. Well, there is no risk today. Purity Products wants you to get this new HA joint formula risk free, and you're going to get this new HA joint formula with this new hydrox molecule from the olives, the stabilizing antioxidant, along with the HA, it works wonders. I don't know how I can convince your audience of this, Pat, but to read these wonderful letters, tell them that this works. It worked for my dog. It's worked for my mother-in-law. It worked for my brother. These are real stories from real people who tell us that it worked for them. And I know people want to know there's good science behind it. I went all over the world. I went to Japan. I called researchers in laboratories all over the world to write a whole book, get hundreds of references before we began to realize even that HA was safe to use, effective. It's really a wonderful dietary supplement. You haven't heard about it yet, but you will. It'll be on the front page of Time magazine in due time. In the meantime, what about you? 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
2: Bill, let's talk about some of the visible signs of aging and how this HA formula from Purity Products addresses these signs.
0: Well, certainly when we look in the mirror, when we see, well, let's say we're twin brothers, if we're looking, one of us ages faster than the other, how do we know that? And we're looking at our hair, we're looking at our skin, how smooth it is. You're losing HA. That's what your body's telling you. How do you get it back? Just think, there is a way. And Purity Products, taking all the risk out, all of the issues about you coming up with the dollars and everything, they just want you to try it because we're talking about replacing an all-natural molecule in your body. You can take this. Thousands have. And so

0: that they've pioneered the way, you need to be added to the list. If you're taking glucosamine, well, try HA. And you're going to find the kind of results that we're talking about here on the air. And you can do it without any risk. All you're going to do is help Purity Products with a little bit of the cost, and you are going to get a bottle of this new HA joint formula with this new hydrox molecule as well into it to help trigger your body to make more HA. Losing HA and aging are equivalent to the same thing. How do you get it back? How do you get this wonderful youth molecule? There certainly is one. Ponce de Leon was right, the fountain of youth. The body is 72% water, but it needs to be held into a cushioning gel. No, this isn't going to cause water retention. No, it doesn't increase any kind of problems like that. It's all natural. You had a lot more of it when you were young. You just need to get a little bit of it back. I know the more, Pat, that I say good about this, people find it unbelievable.
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4: Most Americans think of Abraham Lincoln and they think of the Civil War or the Emancipation. But in 1862, he signed another hugely significant piece of legislation, the Homestead Act. It offered eligible Americans up to 160 acres of land, not as a prize for the powerful, but as an opportunity for ordinary families willing to live on it, work it, and build something lasting. Why did it matter? Because Lincoln understood that freedom was not merely the absence of tyranny. Rather, freedom required responsibility, labor, stewardship, and moral courage. A free people must be given room to build, but they also must be willing to cultivate what they have been given. That still matters today. Liberty without responsibility decays. Opportunity without character collapses. Lincoln's lesson is clear. A nation stays free when its people remain willing to work, build, and steward freedom under God.
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9: 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So please spread the word about the show. Anyone in the world can listen. We're well into our 23rd year, and I'd like to mention I'm being asked to sign another contract for the next year. I need to know if my listeners want me to do so. So I'm going to ask you to send me a snail mail. I want you to put a little effort into it, put a stamp on it, send it to me, 7301 North 16th Street, Suite 203, Phoenix 85020. Please tell me if you want me to continue doing the show. It's a labor of love, but I have to know that people are appreciative of what's going on. And if you want to send me a donation, that would be great too. But I really want the snail mail to tell me that you want me to continue the show. We have a great show for you today. Very, very important times we're going through, as you know. My main guest today is Attorney Farley Weiss, but as usual, we start off with Yoni Titi. I like to call him a cure for a good mood. I'm in a pretty good mood now, but I'm not sure I will be after I hear him. Yoni, go ahead.
10: This last week, the government in Israel passed two laws that are an absolute disaster for Israel. The first law enshrines that Torah study is a basic value of the state of Israel. As an Orthodox Jew, I thought, wow, this sounds wonderful. Maybe we have turned the corner from the godless communists and liberals that started Israel. But then I looked at the bill in detail. The bill has nothing to do, bottom line, with Torah study. Rather, it is a knife in the back to every single person that has worn a uniform, fought in the wars, or chased terrorists. This bill will make it very difficult, if not impossible, to challenge the current arrangement for the young men in the ultra-Orthodox community to evade the draft. The court's hands are now being tied. This law has provided to allow the parasites to feed off the bodies of other Israelis. Ultra-Orthodox boys will be free to avoid the military, and even worse, the parents of these parasites will not have the stress of having their children in combat. The next bill was a halt of the arrest of draft dodgers. In effect, it has given the parasites freedom from prosecution. Understand, in the USA, both of these laws would probably be unconstitutional. But in the banana republic of Bibi and his merry band of Knesset members that are worthless, the most worthless party in Israel, the Likud, that has given up more land than the left ever did, the political party of the parasites, this law gets passed. I can't believe I'm going to support anything that the Supreme Court has done, but the Supreme Court blocked this law before it could even take place. Who knows how long that stoppage will last. We also have these fine bunch of parasites this week blocking the roads across Israel, blocking the military prison where a bunch of them have been jailed. We have so-called rabbis, the head of the so-called yeshiva, calling the police in Israel Nazis, and calling those of us that want to see ultra-Orthodox share the burden of living in Israel, Amalek, the worst enemy of the Jewish people in history. For reference, 72,000 able-bodied young men have evaded the draft, while multiple tens of thousands have served as many as 150 days of reserve duty each year since October 7th. This has resulted in broken homes, broken businesses, and broken souls. Shame on the rabbis that support this. The Knesset this week also extended the mandatory service time in the IDF. These so-called leaders have zero shame. They refuse to investigate 10-7 so that they can stay in power and play the whore to the ultra-Orthodox community. By the way, I have asked repeatedly for examples from ultra-Orthodox Jews. As early or as late as this morning, I asked somebody, show me where in modern times Torah study alone has saved Jewish lives. They all go back to Avraham Yitzhak Yaakov and David HaMelech. Nobody has offered me any evidence that their theory is correct. Here's what I believe. The top 10% of yeshiva boys should study Torah full time. But not close to home, not in the study halls where they're not under tight control. No, we need them to be studying in a controlled environment where they will spend their time in a military base, getting up at 4 a.m. like soldiers, go for a run, then a workout, then they say morning prayers, then they eat, then they study Torah till about 10 a.m. Then it's time to go to the gun range to learn to shoot, or do other defensive measures that will help the state. At noon, they get their lunch, and then Torah studies and afternoon prayers until 4 p.m., when then they sit down and they learn first aid or Krav Maga. 6 p.m. is time to eat, Torah study until 10 or 11 o'clock at night, then lights out, repeat, and rinse. They could study their whole lives there if they wanted to. After the first 4 years, I would support them becoming officers in the IDF and being paid the same as a combat soldier. But the other 90% of ultra-Orthodox have to be drafted. As long as these laws stay in the book, I wished every business would stop paying all taxes and stop collecting and paying value-added tax. It would be hard for the individual people to stop paying income tax because of how it's set up in Israel. Iran this week called on Hezbollah to enter the war for an all-out war against Israel. Also this week, President Trump told Bibi to pull out of Lebanon and Syria. With all due respect, President Trump, I voted for you 3 times. You're a really smart guy, except for one area. You're as dumb as all the rest of the presidents when it comes to Islam in the Middle East. If the IDF left Lebanon and Hezbollah would then push with everything they have to take the north. They have plans on the books to go as far south as Haifa. We would see a casualty rate 10 times worse than October 7th. If we left Syria, the Druze and other minorities would be butchered by the troops commanded by Trump's best friend, al-Jolani, the jihadist that's the head of Syria. The Knesset, for the first time, extended the time frame that the Shabak has to protect a family of the prime minister. Bibi will be the first prime minister to get protection for life. Sarah, his crazy wife, will get it until Bibi dies. And his worthless sons get it for 5 years after Bibi leaves office. Let me remind everyone of this family's behavior towards staff and the Shabak agents that are around them. Sarah has thrown things at him. Yair, the one son, the Shabak agents that were protecting him, to harass prostitutes so he wouldn't have to pay for the services he used. It should be noted that a former commander of Shabak Unit 730, which is the unit that protects the prime minister and the defense minister and other key dignitaries, has spoke out against this lifelong protection. He's also very critical of the head of the Shabak now, David Zinni, for going along with this and not sticking up to it. The biggest mystery to me is why so many people think so highly of Bibi and his family. If you look at what the Likud has done to Israel, they've given up more land than the left, and they gave us October 7th.
9: Okay, Yoni, like I said, you're a cure for a good mood. Very depressing, but thank you for being on the show. I look forward to hearing you again next Sunday.
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9: Let me give you.
11: Good to be with you.
9: Thank you very much. I'll give you an introduction here. Farley is chairman of the board of the Israel Heritage Foundation and is a past president of the National Council of Young Israel and Young Israel of Phoenix. Farley is a co-author of the book on Amazon entitled Because It's Just and Right, The Untold Backstory of the U.S. Recognition of Jerusalem as Israel's Capital and the Moving of the U.S. Embassy to Jerusalem. The book website is JerusalemRecognition.com. Senator John Kyle did the foreword for the book. Farley, you're a repeat guest. Thank you very much for being on the show. All right, let's just jump into it. Obviously, we need to talk about Iran. Why did Trump do this memorandum of understanding?
11: Well, he did the memorandum of understanding because he's always tried to see if there was a diplomatic way to resolve, to stop Iran from dealing with the Strait of Hormuz, blocking the Strait of Hormuz, because it's not an easy thing to do militarily, and to see if they will give up on that. That's why he did the first ceasefire with Iran. The initial ceasefire was they committed to letting free shipping through Hormuz, and then that's why he did the memorandum of understanding, and he sees the, he's called them scum, and now he's back with stopping Iranian ships and bombing Iran again.
9: Farley, there's a lot of noise in the background. Is there any way we can get to a quieter place?
12: I can try a different.
9: Well, that's much clearer. I don't know what you just did, but it's much better.
11: Okay, that's good.
9: Okay.
11: Yeah. That's why he did the attack. Now he's trying to see if they could get the Hormuz open without military means, by diplomatic means, and it didn't work.
9: Well, and obviously Iran must have played Trump in getting into this. That I don't think they had any possibility of desire to actually do anything according to the memorandums of understanding. All they wanted to do is continue with the fighting.
11: Well, Iran has their Henry Kissinger once said, if somebody is a murderer, they're also going to be a liar. Hitler signed many agreements, broke them all. Iran, similar. They break all their agreements. They can't keep their word. And they just use the agreements and use diplomatic ways to try to bring it to their advantage. But they don't.
9: Farley, the quality of your voice just went down. You changed back. What did you do before to make the quality of your voice better?
11: I will try to change locations here. I'm in
13: As you know, I'm talking to you from Israel, so I'm trying to. It may not be as good quality as it was, but let me try a different way to do it.
9: Okay, are you with us?
14: Hey, let's try this. Yeah, how is this better?
9: Much better. I don't know what you said. Please don't change it from that. Much better.
14: Okay.
9: All right.
14: Anyway,
9: so repeat why Iran violated the memorandum of understanding.
14: Iran wants to control the Strait of Hormuz, and they try to do it. The reason why they're trying to control it is because financially it'll be a windfall for them. And so this is one of the things, besides pursuing nuclear weapons and pursuing ballistic missiles and causing problems with all the neighbors around them and bombing everybody, is they want to be economically powerhouse, and that's what they're trying to do. And they've been successful in really causing a lot of damage to all the countries around them. And the United States didn't expect that they would bomb all the countries around them, including countries like Qatar, which they feel like is more aligned with them. And they weren't prepared for it. And so they've caused a lot of havoc and chaos, and it's been something that the United States didn't expect that they would do, but this is what crazy people do. And they're fanatics, and they are there's no way to diplomatically resolve the issues with them. The only way that can resolve the matter is a military way to really get rid of the regime.
9: Okay,
14: that's the only solution to the problem.
9: I want to get back to the theme that I think you have to have total victory, as after World War II. U.S. has not had a victory, a real victory, winning a conflict since the end of World War II. But you have to have a complete surrender, in my opinion. Okay.
14: I agree with you.
9: What I want to talk about is it really surprised me that Iran starts attacking Arab neighbors. It would seem like they would not want to antagonize other countries to bring them into the fold of Israel and the United States in trying to get Iran basically totally degraded. Why would they do that?
14: Well, it's actually worked. By doing that, what they've done is it led these Arab countries. The United States thought that the Arab countries like Saudi Arabia would let the U.S. use its airspace to go and open up the Strait of Hormuz and stop Iranian ships from going through, but allowing other ships to go through. And all of these countries are fearing Iran's attack, so they're not letting the U.S. use their bases in these countries. They're not letting the U.S. use their airspace, and it's because they fear Iran. And the Iranian attacks have worked to get them to pressure. When the President Trump decided to do the ceasefire initially, we said, oh, these Arab countries have asked me to do this. I'm doing it because they all fear the Iranian attacks. You see that Iran, these countries are doing almost nothing in response to the Iranian attacks, while the one country that does do something very strongly in response to Iranian attacks, Israel, is the one country that Iran seems to fear attacking.
9: Now,
14: and because they know that Israel has a strong response.
9: Hasn't Saudi Arabia allowed Israel to fly over its airspace to go after Iran?
14: I don't know if they've allowed that. I know that Saudi Arabia wouldn't let the U.S. use their airspace to even open the Strait of Hormuz. So I think that maybe, it's been a different situation now more recently with this, with the United States joining Israel in the fight against Iran, and now the U.S. On its own attacking Iran and asking Israel to stay out for now. But Saudi Arabia has been, was one of the countries President Trump cited as asking the United States to do this, to do a ceasefire with Iran and to try to come up with a diplomatic solution.
9: Okay, Farley, I apologize. I have to interrupt you. We are coming up to the first break. The computer will cut us off. You're listening to Middle East Radio Forum here on 960 The Patriot. My name is William Wolf. And again, I'm asking you to let me know if you want me to sign a new contract for another year of the show. We're in the 23rd year. I need to know if you want it, if it's important to you. And the way you show me is sending me a snail mail letter to my office, 7301 North 16th Street, Suite 203, Phoenix 85020. 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And if you'd like, you can certainly send me a donation. 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We're right back with Farley Weiss.
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9: This is attorney William Wolf, creator of Middle East Radio Forum and named Trial Attorney of the Year by the Arizona Trial Lawyers Association. I've been in practice in Phoenix in 1971. I have exciting news. I am now associated with attorney David Sandoval, also an injury attorney and handling medical malpractice claims. Same address, 7301 North 16th Street, Suite 203 in Phoenix. Same phone, 602-279-1914. 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Tell them that William Wolf sent you there. Telephone 602-248-9090.
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9: Welcome to today's edition of Middle East Radio Forum. My name is William Wolf. My guest is Farley Weiss, attorney from Phoenix. Very knowledgeable about issues regarding Israel. Matter of fact, he's calling from Israel right now. And obviously, we're talking about Iran. And I want to go back, Farley, to my questioning. It just seems counterproductive for Iran to attack other countries like the Arab countries that they've attacked. It just makes more enemies. I realize that Arabs and Persians, which are Iran, traditionally are antagonistic, but it just seems like they're creating more enemies that would be in the camp of Israel and the United States. Tell me why I'm wrong.
14: What's happened is that because they've attacked these Arab countries and damaged them fairly significantly, it's destroyed tourism in the UAE, which is a big part of their economy. It's destroyed significant energy in Qatar and these other countries, is that they put a lot of pressure on the United States to try to come to a diplomatic solution and end the conflict that way instead of militarily resolve it. So it's gone to Iran's benefit by attacking them, and that's why they've continued to do so. And so they haven't continued to attack Israel because they see militarily it's causes them significantly more damage than it causes Israel. And so that's why they haven't been attacking Israel, why they have been attacking these Arab countries. And so they put pressure on the United States to try to diplomatically resolve this when there's no diplomatic solution, because Iran won't agree. They just want to agree to some kind of acquiescence to, if you hear the people who are against what President Trump is doing, they are people who really would just concede the Strait of Hormuz to Iran today and give Iran a financial bonanza. They're also in denial of Iran's pursuit of nuclear weapons. The people who oppose what President Trump is doing are people who are almost siding with Iran. It's an extraordinary situation that you have. They don't really accept and recognize the evil of the Iranian regime.
9: Do you think President Trump understands the concept of taqiyya, lying to advance Islam, and the fact that you can't possibly have any agreement with Iran that has any meaning because they will certainly not comply with it? I mean, doesn't Trump know this? Doesn't he have advisors that explain that to him?
14: Sure, he definitely knows it. I think that he's tried repeatedly to go and try to come to an agreement with Iran. He did it before even the initial 12-day war that Israel had, where he tried for 60 days to come to a diplomatic agreement with Iran. Didn't happen. On day 61, Israel attacked Iran. And that was the 12-day war, and the United States ended up joining that and attacking the nuclear facilities of Iran. And then again, he keeps on trying to see if there's some way to have a diplomatic agreement with Iran, but he knows that there may not be. And he sees right now, I think he's come to a much stronger conclusion that there really isn't one. And all there is a military way to try to get them to give up. But I think the obvious thing is that the regime, which has killed over 40,000 of its own basket, over 40,000 of its own people, wounded like 200,000 of its own people, it's such a terribly evil regime that the only way they will ever give anything is if they really feel that the regime is about to collapse. And the only way to avoid its collapse is to concede on things. And we have not gotten to that point yet, but that's the only way I could see them coming to and actually complying with any kind of agreement. And even then, I'm not sure they will. It may have to be the collapse of the regime would happen first, which I think really is the only way to resolve the problem, is to get the regime to collapse and be replaced by what the majority of Iranians believe want, which is a pro-Israel, pro-American regime. And that's what they want. It's a small minority that's running the country against the wishes of the majority of the people.
9: Well, to me, it just seems like a total waste of time, exercise of futility, and detrimental to even think about going into an agreement with Iran, because, they would have absolutely no intention of complying with anything that might be beneficial to the rest of the world. So I just don't understand why the so-called diplomatic solution is even on the table. And look at they're willing to slaughter tens of thousands of their own people. And I'm just wondering, the people have rioted against their government. They've been slaughtered, but they didn't have any weapons. How can the people of Iran possibly overthrow their government when they have no weapons and no means to really do anything other than throw their bodies into it?
14: Well, there is, Israel has already shown that they can use drones and even hit people at street level. Iranian police and even without having putting any boots on the ground. And there are Kurds and there are other people that can come from Iraq and other areas and have weapons and go into Iran. And I think you really have to do kind of like arm as much as you can, as many people as you can, to try to go against the regime and try to make the regime having to fight internally and not just concentrate on trying to fight externally and on their Hormuz. And so you have to figure out the best way to do that. The Mossad has infiltrated Iran to an extraordinary level, and so there's a lot of chaos that you can put into the regime and really cause the major problems, and they need to do that.
9: Okay, now can you explain who the Kurds are and why they might be useful in helping the West in eliminating the Iranian mullahs?
14: Well, I think what you see is that the Iranian Shiite is a Shiite Muslim regime, and it's not a fully Shiite Muslim country. So there's many different elements within the country, and part of a significant element of the country are Kurds. and they make up a significant part of the country, not a majority, but they're a significant part of the country, and they don't support this Shiite rule, as does a lot of the country. Is not even if they're Shiite Iranians, they're secular. They don't support the Sharia law that they have in Iran and the way the regime operates. And so they were a very different type of secular country under the Shah, and that was overthrown in 1979. And they don't really want this type of government in this type of country. And so there's a lot of people who oppose it, and they see that just by demonstrating, they're getting massacred. So some people know that they have no freedom of speech, and they have and they don't like the laws and the way the government is, and it's destroyed the economy. And so they're giving the money from the Iranian people to Hezbollah and Hamas, and just trying to they're exporting terrorism all over the world. And right now they're terrorizing the Arab regimes around them. And so this is something that you have to figure out. The Kurds are the most obvious group that that you could arm to try to go against them. But you know, there's many people in Iran that really would like to have arms to go against the regime. They can't stand this regime. It's a regime of less than 20% of the people. Of the 93 million people in Iran, less than 20%. But it's still 18, 20 million people support the regime. But the rest of the people, they don't have the arms to fight. So you have to figure out a way to help arm them and help debilitate the regime. And that's what they have to work on doing.
9: Okay, we're coming up on the next break. When we come back, I'd like to explore that it definitely Iran declared war against the United States in 1979 when they took over the embassy and took Americans hostage. And why does that seem to be swept under the rug? I mean, Iran's been at war with the U.S. since then. You're listening to Middle East Radio Forum here on 960 The Patriot. My name is William Wolfe. I'm your host today. Next Sunday, be Mayor Jolovitz returning. And again, I want you to tell me if you want me to continue this show. I have to sign a new contract. I need to know that the listeners out there want me to do that. I'm asking for a snail mail letter. Why don't you spend the effort to put a stamp on a letter and send it to me at my office, 7301 North 16th Street, Suite 203, Phoenix, 85020. If you'd like to send a check to help with the cost of the show, this is a brokered show, that would be fine. But the main thing I need to know is, are people out there wanting to have me continue the show? I realize there's something about a soccer game going on today, so maybe some people aren't listening. I hope they listen to Saturday evening at 9 o'clock when the show is rebroadcast. At least it was for Right Back Farley Wife after the break.

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3: 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I've been in practice in Phoenix in 1971. I have exciting news. I am now associated with attorney David Sandoval, also an injury attorney and handling medical malpractice claims. Same address, 7301 North 16th Street, Suite 203 in Phoenix. 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
5: Welcome back to today's very important edition of Middle East Radio Forum. My name is William Wolf. I'm your host today. My guest is Farley Weiss in Israel at the moment. And next Sunday, Mayor Jalvis returns. He's going to analyze how President Trump's careless and wayward foreign policy strategy in the Middle East in the search of a victory based only on optics has brought neither peace nor a conflict resolution. Mayor's terrific host. Don't miss his show next Sunday. I do have a caller, and please get your calls in now. I don't want anybody to get shut out. We have a call from Jack in Scottsdale. Please state your question.
6: Yes, thank you. I appreciate it very much. It seems to me that the president has lost his way, and he's not dealing with a major issue that's a threat to both Israel and the United States, and that's a nuclear weapon coming online. And I think he's totally ignoring how he can deal with that. He's playing games with, you know, ego. And what he needs to be dealing with is how do we stop the Muslims from developing a nuclear weapon that can and could be easily delivered to the United States.
5: Okay, do you have a question, though, Jack?
6: Yeah, what can we do to get Trump to turn around and face the issue that it's the nuclear weapon that is our threat, not whether or not Iran becomes a country again?
5: Okay, thanks for that question. Farley, go ahead.
7: Well, I think that's what he did do, is he attacked the nuclear weapons facilities in Iran during last year, during the 12-day war, and then he has, again, even I think this week, even attacked, again, some of the nuclear facilities. He sees that Iran still is desperate, will not agree to give up its ability to try to obtain nuclear weapons. And he, I think he has, actually has prioritized it in a way that no other U.S. president has, to attack Iran and prevent it from having nuclear weapons. Iran, as Secretary of State Rubio said, when the United States in February decided to join Israel in launching the war against, Iran, was that they were pursuing a, making 100 ballistic missiles a month, and Israel could only make, 7, deflectors of these missiles a month. And so they were getting overwhelming military power to prevent any, and moving the nuclear weapons of facility that was too far down for the bombers, the B-2 bombers to destroy. And so they were getting kind of an immune system, and that's why they decided to attack. And where Dan Bongino, the deputy director at the time of the FBI, said that the intelligence showed there was no choice for President Trump to attack to stop Iran from getting nuclear weapons. And so I think he's done it in a very strong way, and he's continuing to do it. And I think it has been something that has been his focus. The issue has been the Democrats on the other side seem to have downplayed the significance and danger of Iran, and would not have attacked and didn't attack during their time. And that's where the danger was.
5: Okay, thanks for the question, Jack. There's another caller, Richard from Scottsdale. Go ahead, Richard. Richard, are you there?
8: Here.
5: Yeah, what's your question, please?
8: Okay, this is not quite the same question that you answered or that you asked, Farley, but I want to preface a little bit. Who is really advising President Trump on the Iranian negotiations? Now, we know that Wilkoff and Kushner are smart, but Trump keeps saying that Iran is on their knees, but that doesn't seem to be the case. The war has lasted more than 4 months, and in the wake of the president's claim that Iran is on their knees militarily, they were able to send missiles to U.S. bases in the Middle East and recently killed 2 U.S. service people. So here's the question. Where is Iran getting their resupply of all the drones and missiles now that they are sending to their neighbors and to U.S. bases? And do they have so many missiles and drones in their warehouse to continue to fight seemingly indefinitely? And why has the U.S. not taken Karg Island, which seems to be the thing that would really bring them to their knees?
5: Okay, thanks for that question. We're coming up on break shortly. Farley, I'll give you a minute and a half, and then we'll continue after the break. Go ahead, please.
7: Yeah, I think that President Trump isn't taking yet Karg Island because he's concerned we have to do it with boots on the ground and concerned about American casualties in doing that. And he's hoping to avoid that. As for Iran, when the war ended, when the first ceasefire happened, according to General Jack Keane, Iran had still 150 ballistic missile launchers and 1,000 ballistic missiles. And so they still have those to shoot at. They're trying to knock out those launchers and missiles, now. But when you look at it, Iran has no navy anymore. Their air force is gone. They're on their third level of leadership. They've been decimated, but as fanatics, they don't give up. They just keep trying to continue their fanatic ways of just firing at everybody and causing havoc. And so, but they're not. They're only going to give up if their regime is about to collapse. And even then, it's not sure they will give up. And the only way to end this is to get the regime replaced.
5: Okay, thanks, Farley. We're coming up on the final break of today's show. You're listening to Middle East Radio Forum here on 960 The Patriot. Again, I want people to let me know, should I sign a new contract for a year to continue doing the show? We're in the 23rd year. Should we march on into the 24th year? I'm asking for a snail mail letter to my office, 7301 North 16th Street, Suite 203, Phoenix, 85020. If you'd like to help out with a check, that's fine. But I really want people to let me know by snail mail, because it takes a little bit of an effort. I want you to spend that effort, put a stamp on the letter, send it to me. Let me know if you want me to continue doing the show. It's a labor of love, but it is a labor. And I know Mayer is very much into the show. He's a wonderful host. I couldn't do the show without him. It'd be too hard to do it every Sunday. So please stay with us. We'll be right back with the final segment of today's show, which is the longest segment of the day with Farley Weiss.
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5: Welcome to the final segment of today's Middle East Radio Forum. My name is William Wolf. My guest is Farley Weiss in Israel at the moment. And Farley, I did want to get into that question that I mentioned before. Everybody's saying that we started this war. We did not. In 1975, Iran started a war against the United States by taking over the embassy there. Embassy is sovereign U.S. territory. Took our citizens as hostage for 444 days. Why do people keep saying that we started the war? We did not. Iran did.
7: Look, Iran not just started the war, they've continued the war since 1979, since their revolution and since taking the hostages. And they've attacked and killed hundreds of Americans, including with IED bombs and during the Iraq war. And there's been a constant source. And not just that, I wrote an article I think 6 weeks ago, how Iran is behind going after Jewish communities around the world. That Australia has banned different parts of the Iran government because they were leading the attacks against the Jewish community in Australia. They were leading attacks against the Jewish community in England. They've been attacking Americans. They've been attacking Jews, and they have been really the source, the major source of evil in the world. With Hezbollah supporting Hezbollah and Hamas. Hezbollah, they took over Lebanon with Hezbollah, and they had taken over Syria. They had taken over many countries and exported terrorism all over the place. And so it's been very important to stop them. And I think that the whole world will be a much better place if President Trump continues with this fight to hopefully get the regime gone, and then everything will change for the better. Because there is no, again, there's no diplomatic way to get this regime to change its behavior.
5: Okay, Farley, the term Amelech is in the Torah about this evil that needs to be destroyed. You want to explain that to the audience?
7: Well, you know, we don't really know who is a Moloch in the sense of today, but clearly somebody who is, let's say, a Nazi ideology who wants to murder Jews is that that's an evil person. And this was referred to people who in essence are like Nazis who want to just murder people. And it says in the Talmud, if one comes to slay you, slay him first. Don't let yourself be slain. And so it's something that, it's to teach us that these people like Amalek, that where there's no solution for, you got to militarily stop them. And Israel learned that after October 7, 2023, that deterrence wasn't sufficient. You have to stop Hamas and Hezbollah, and this Iranian regime is similar like that. They just their whole goal, they wake up. They don't have any land claim to Israel. Their whole goal when they wake up is in the day is just all they care about is destroying Israel. They don't care about making life better for their own people. And that's why I wrote an article recently in JNS like a month ago called Anti-Israel First, that all they care about is destroying Israel. All they care about is hating Israel. It's a sad thing that this is how these people are. It's just about hatred. And so Malika talks about how these people, like Haman in the story of the Book of Esther in the Bible, was all about that no matter how wealthy he was and high positions he has, all he had was this hatred of Jews that caused his downfall. And instead of just appreciating the things that you have, this people have this hatred, and it's a terrible thing, and it's spreading in America and it's spreading in the world, this anti-Semitism and hatred of Jews.
5: Can you explain to people how they can access your articles? You've several times now mentioned you've written articles. How do people access them?
7: Yeah, so if you go to jns.org and you go to the put in my name, you can archive and see all these different articles. We have also part of a new nonprofit. I switched with now I'm president of Israel Justice Organization. It's israeljust.org. So I have some of the articles posted there. There is even a personal website that my kids have done for me. We have to update a little bit of farleyw.com. And also on israelnationalnews.com. I've done a bunch of articles there. And so it's just, and I've been on the Brian Kilmeade radio show four times in the last 3 months. And I think they can find those also on YouTube. And that is one of the biggest radio shows in the country. And so it's just trying to respond to the rise of anti-Israel animus in the world, especially in America, especially within the Democratic Party in America, and respond to what's happening and fight, because the fact of the matter is that pro-Israel policy is a pro-American policy, and an anti-Israel policy is an anti-American policy. And it's obvious Israel is a military power, one of the top air forces in the world, top 100 companies on NASDAQ. And if you saw recently where 103 Democrats voted against aid to Israel, they had a vote right afterwards about aid of $2 billion in aid to Jordan, and every Democrat voted in favor of aid to Jordan, of giving $2 billion to Jordan. Well, what do we get from Jordan, the $2 billion that we give to Jordan, is minuscule compared to what we get from what was provided.

0: just to murder Americans. And yet this is what these people want to give money, take American taxpayer money and give it to, instead of to a country like Israel where the where it's an investment that Israel has provided things like the Iron Dome and all these numerous, many technological advancements that that has benefited so much of the United States. As I think it's they think that it's been 100 times the investment that the United States gets from Israel. And yet these people are against it. It's based on the hatred of Jews. It's nothing more than that. There's no rational, common sense reason for it.
1: Robert in Canada sent me an email question. He wants to know, why are American Democrats so anti-Israel? He understands about the Squad, but he wonders why so many Democrats would vote against Israel.
0: Well, what happened is that a lot of it is all on financial, public opinion and financial. If you're anti-Israel today, you get more money for many races than you are if you're pro-Israel. And so these people are getting huge amounts of money for being anti-Israel, much more than normally we get. And people like the George Soros Foundation is helping finance these candidates and financing this anti-Israel narrative. And so they've helped with this repetition of lies of falsely claiming that Israel is committing genocide or Israel's apartheid state, when actually the people who make those claims, they actually, a lot of them support the Hamas attacks on Israel on October 7th. So they actually supported the genocide of the Jewish people. They oppose the existence of the state of Israel, support the massacre of the 7 million Jews who live there. They should know and understand what the word genocide means, because they're the people who actually support genocide, but they lie about it and they repeat it over and over again. And we know from the Nazi experience that saying lies over again, people start to believe them over time. And so it's put pressure on the primary people, and with people farther to the left, they get money raised for them, and they help promulgate this anti-Semitic lies. And so this has been a very effective policy, and so we have to fight that, fight the lies with the truth. And that's one of the things that you do, and I hope that you continue for another year and continue on. It's such an important program, is that you have to fight these lies. And in our democratic way, we fight it by telling the truth and refuting the lies. And that's what we have to keep on doing.
1: Right. How do you explain someone like Bernie Sanders supporting that Nazi in Maine until he couldn't do it anymore because of the sexual allegations? But before that, he was clearly a supporter of Nazi. And he's also a tremendous supporter of that new mayor of New York, very, very anti-Semitic, obviously, wouldn't even march in the Israel parade. I mean, how do you explain somebody like Bernie Sanders?
0: Well, look at all these people like Bernie Sanders, AOC, Alexandria Ocasio-Cortez. You know, when the war happened, they didn't say it was genocide immediately. But AOC went to a movie theater, came out, and was harassed because she wouldn't call it genocide. Well, she didn't want to be harassed anymore. So she went over and said, it's a genocide. Bernie Sanders went to some European event and spoke, and they ripped into him for not calling it a genocide. So he decided, I want to get ripped into, so I'll call it a genocide. They bullied one of the Democrats who voted for one of the 103, said, oh, they're harassing me at home. They're harassing me at my family. I don't like to be harassed. And it's kind of gave it as an example of why he's, the left is bullying. They harass people. They demonstrate in front of people's private homes. They were used to demonstrate in front of Anthony Blinken, the Secretary of State's private home. They demonstrate in front of people's private homes and harass them to try to bully them. And very few people are strong like John Fetterman, who will stand up to them and actually wave an Israeli flag when they try to demonstrate at his private home. But that's what they do. In essence, of bullying their activities on their part to do it, and a lot of people acquiesce to it. They can't take the pressure, and they're also concerned about someone from the left losing to them in a primary, because that's happened already a bunch of times. And so they, but it's not a matter of right and wrong. They just they take the side because all they care about is power and not principle, and that is why they'll try to stay in power even if they have to give up all their principles. A lot of these people know that they should be pro-Israel, but they feel like they may not get elected doing that, so they'll just change their view on it. And a few people are strong, like Fetterman, who will

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1: Okay, we just have a few minutes left. Take out your crystal ball. Tell us where you think we're going to be in 6 months, a year, 2 years, regarding the situation with Iran.
0: Look, I'm an optimist. I feel that knowing that President Trump's staying in office for the next 2.5 years, and that he will be successful with Israel in taking down the Iranian regime. I think that the Iranian regime is too long a period of time. Amir Sigal, the reporter, said he also felt that they're on a downward spiral. The regime won't last 2 years. And I think that they will go and collapse. They had major water problems before this, major economic problems before this. The rial is like 1.6 million rial to the dollar is their currency. It's in free fall. It's almost worthless. And so I'm optimistic that that will happen. And I think that I'm also expected that I expected the memorandum of understanding that they did would not work and that Iran would violate it, which is what's happened. And so I'm optimistic that will happen. But, yeah, I don't know how long it will take and how soon it will be. But I think it will happen during the Trump presidency, and it will be a massive improvement for the world if it happens.
1: Well, the only solution
0: that I'm hopeful for.
1: Yeah, the only solution is really to get a regime change. They have to get rid of the mullahs that are controlling the country with an iron fist, destroying the people's lives and so on. It's unbelievable what they do, and you get people here in this country who would object to what we are trying to accomplish in Iran. It's amazing. I don't know what else to say about it.
0: Look at these people would not lift a finger when they killed 40,000 of their own people, would not lift a finger to do anything about it. And we experienced that during the Holocaust, the Jewish people. Many people wouldn't lift lifting a finger to do anything about it. And again, they would not lift a finger to do anything about it today. It's disgusting. And so it's, we need to. President Trump cares about the people of Iran and cares about doing something to stop it. And that's a tremendously important thing.
1: Okay, Farley, I appreciate very much your being with us today. I want to have you back again when things have developed further, so we can further analyze the situation and hopefully congratulate President Trump on accomplishing regime change in Iran and freeing it from their horrible grip. Thank you again for being with us today.
0: Always great to be with you, Bill.
1: Thank you. Okay, as I mentioned, next Sunday, Mayor Jolovitz returns, and he's always a great presentation. Appreciate the fact that he helps me with the show. As I've said before many times, I could not do it without him. It's too much to do it every Sunday. Next Sunday, he's going to analyze how President Trump's careless and wayward foreign policy strategy in the Middle East in the search of a victory based only on optics has brought neither peace nor a conflict resolution. So make sure you listen to the show next Sunday. And as I mentioned earlier, I want to know if people want me to continue the show. It's a lot of work. I don't mind doing it if people appreciate it. I want you to send me a letter, snail mail. Go through that effort to my office, William Wolf, 7301 North 16th Street, Suite 203, Phoenix, 85020. A check in support of the show, which is a brokerage show, would be appreciated. But I really want that letter telling me you appreciate the show and that you want it to continue. Because without your support, I don't see any reason to continue doing it. I very much appreciate doing it. I can't believe we're well into the 23rd year of doing the show. And with the new contract, we'll get into the 24th year. I appreciate the fact that people come to a listener dinner. As I mentioned before, I'm going to have another listener dinner sometime this fall, probably October, November, and have another one of these great listener dinners. Thank you for listening. Thank you for spreading the word about Middle East Radio Forum. 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
3: 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Seasonal adjusted charts show that over the last 30 years, metal spot prices are at some of the lowest points for the year during the last week of June through the first week of July. From now until the end of July, we will see some of the lowest spot prices for the year, with gold hovering around $4,000 an ounce and possibly a bit lower, while silver will linger near $60 an ounce, even possibly dipping into the $50 per ounce range before moving upward again. Now is a great time to enter the market or add to your current positions if you already own some precious metals. 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
6: And welcome back to The Gold Show. I am your host, Walt Phillips. I'm so glad to be back with you folks, and this broadcast is brought to you by my good friends over at the Reagan Gold Group. As always, folks, before we get into it, I'm not a financial advisor, I'm not a tax planner, I am not a licensed anything, I am just a guy who's been watching the math for 20 years plus and cannot stop talking about it. So take everything I say as my personal opinion. Do your own research and talk to a professional before you make any financial decision. All right, folks, let's get into it now. I want to talk to you about something today that has been eating at me for a long time. And I mean a long time, because I see it happen over and over and over again. And no matter how many times I explain it, no matter how many times the math proves itself right, people keep doing the same thing and it drives me crazy. I call it the backwards brain. Now, let me ask you a question. When you go to the grocery store and your favorite cut of steak is marked down 50%, what do? You buy it, right? You might buy two or three and put them in the freezer. Heck, you might buy five. You call your wife from the meat aisle and say, honey, get over here. They've got ribeyes on sale. When you go buy a car and the dealership's offering a $10,000 rebate, what do? You feel like you won. You feel like you won the lottery. You sign the papers and you drive home feeling like a genius. Now think about Black Friday. People will literally camp outside of a Best Buy in the freezing cold at 3 a.m. They'll stand in line for 6 hours. They will fight each other in the aisle over a television set, all for $200 off. $200! They'll lose sleep. They will miss Thanksgiving dinner. They'll get into a shoving match with a stranger, all for a $200 discount on a TV that's going to be obsolete in a few years anyway. But when it comes to building actual generational wealth, when it comes to gold and silver, the only assets that have held their value for 5,000 years, the human brain goes completely 100% backwards. Backwards. When gold is hitting all-time highs, when it is running up to $5,500 an ounce, my phones were ringing off the hook. Everyone wants in. Walt, how can I get gold? Walt, is it too late? Walt, I should have listened to you 6 months ago. They want to buy in when it's the most expensive that it has ever been. But when the market pulls back, when the paper traders take their profits and the price drops, when gold goes on sale, crickets. People run away. They get scared. They say, oh, I don't know, Walt. The price is dropping. Maybe it's over. Maybe I should wait and see what happens. It's the only asset class, folks, in the world where people are terrified of a discount. Like, I don't get it. You don't do that with your house. 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Like, why? 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All right, now let me tell you why the backwards brain happens. And at least this is why I think it happens, because if you understand why it happens, you can stop it from happening to you, right? Understanding something is almost all of the problem right there. It's the solution to the problem. The backwards brain happens because people are watching the daily price. They're watching the ticker tape on financial television. They see the number go up. They feel good. They see the number go down, and they feel scared. And then they make a payment, a permanent life-altering financial decision based on a number that changes every 60 seconds. That's not investing, right? That's gambling. So here's what gold actually is. Gold's not a stock. It's not a bond. It is not a company that can go bankrupt. It's not a currency that a government can print into worthlessness. Gold is a 5,000-year-old store of value. It is the one thing that every civilization in human history, from ancient Egypt to the Roman Empire to the United States of America, has agreed is real money. Now, when you were a kid, right, and I said this last week, a bottle of Coke was a nickel. 5 cents. A gallon of gas was about a quarter. A loaf of bread was 18 cents. A brand new house in a nice neighborhood was $12,000. Now think about that, right? $12,000 for a house. Did the house get better? Did the Coke get bigger? Did the bread get more nutritious? No, the paper dollar just got weaker. The government printed more of it, and every dollar you had became worth a little less and a little less. And a little less, until today, where that same dollar lost 87% of its purchasing power since 1971. Now here's the beautiful part, right? In 1971, when Nixon took us off the gold standard, an ounce of gold was $35. 35 bucks. And you know what $35 buys you today? A burger and a beer. Maybe if you skip the tip, right? Maybe a burger and a beer. But that 1 ounce of gold, that same ounce of gold that was worth $35 in 1971 today, it's worth over $4,000. It buys you a custom tailored suit. It buys you a fine dinner out. It covers your mortgage payment for the month with room to spare. And it pays your car note. It pays your insurance premium. I could go on and on and on, folks. And the $35 in paper, burger and a beer. Right? Or you can substitute it with something else. I don't know, a cheap Bluetooth speaker. I mean, you know what I'm saying? And that is the difference. The difference is a burger and a beer to your mortgage plus plus. And that is what gold does. It does not make you rich overnight. It protects what you already have. It is the anchor that does not move when the paper currency is sinking. So I was reading Reuters this week, and I read Reuters frequently, folks, and they published a quote from Michael Hay, the global head of commodities research at Society General. And he said, and I'm reading this directly, elevated uncertainty plays directly into the gold market. And every week we seem to have another area of uncertainty added. That is not me. That is one of the biggest banks in the world telling you exactly what is happening. Every week, more uncertainty. Every week, more reasons for smart money to run to the one asset that cannot be printed, cannot be hacked, and cannot be inflated away. And look, listen, I understand the uncertainty, right? I watch the news. I see what is happening in the Middle East. I see the wars. I see the political chaos, the debt ceiling fights. It's a lot to process, right? I get that. But here's what I want you to understand. The chaos is not a reason to wait. The chaos is a reason to act. Because when the smoke clears, the people who are holding physical gold and silver are going to be in a completely different position than the people who were holding paper. So don't let the noise paralyze you. You know, folks, I really want you to pick up that pen right now and write down this number. And if you've already written it down, better yet, just call this number. 1-800-702-2212. Again, that's 1-800-702-2212. Or you can go to that website again, ownrealgold.com. 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All right. So now I want to talk about silver for a few minutes, right? Because if the backwards brain is bad with gold, it's 10 times worse with silver. Silver is the most frustrating, volatile, explosive asset on the planet. It will test your patience. It'll test your sanity, and then when you least expect it, it will completely change your life. Now here's the math on silver. We're in the sixth consecutive year of a structural supply deficit. The world is consuming 46 million more ounces of silver every single year than the mining industry is pulling out of the ground. Every solar panel, every electric vehicle, every artificial intelligence data center, every guided missile, every smartphone, every medical device, they all require physical silver. Now, the industrial demand is growing faster than anyone predicted, and the supply cannot keep up. And here's the part that makes this even more explosive. Silver is not primarily mined on its own. About 70% of the world's silver comes as a byproduct of mining copper, zinc, lead, and gold, which means you cannot just decide to mine more silver. You have to mine more of everything else first. And building a new mine takes 10 to 20 years from discovery to actual production. The well is running dry, folks, and nobody is building a new well fast enough. Right now, the gold to silver ratio is sitting at around 60 to 1. It takes 60 ounces of silver to buy 1 ounce of gold. Historically, going back centuries, that ratio should be closer to 15 to 1. In 1980, at the peak of the last great silver rally, it got down to 15 to 1. Silver is beachfront property that is currently priced like a dirt lot in the desert. You know how David put it to me? My good friend David, that is exactly. For you folks that don't know, I've mentioned him before. He said to me, would you rather have 10 acres of flat desert land or 1 acre of beachfront property? When the real estate market crashed, the desert land dropped 30 to 40%. But the beachfront property held its value because the demand was there and the supply was not. And that is silver right now for you in a nutshell. Bank of America has a silver price target that goes as high as $309 an ounce. And their analyst, Michael Widmer, I believe, actually laid out this scenario where a supply squeeze combined with industrial demand that cannot be substituted sends silver to prices that most people cannot even fathom right now. $309. Silver is currently trading well below that. And if you do the math on that kind of move, what that means for someone who owns physical silver today, it's insane. Now, Robert Kiyosaki, you know, he's one of my favorite authors. He's the guy that wrote Rich Dad, Poor Dad. And he's one of the best, which is one of the best-selling financial books of all time. He said something recently that I want you to hear. He said, stop letting a falling price make decisions for you. And I cannot resonate with something like that anymore. That is the backwards brain in one sentence. Stop letting a falling price make your decisions for you, because the fundamentals did not change. The deficit did not disappear. The industrial demand did not slow down. The only thing that changed is the paper price. And the paper price is temporary. The fundamentals are permanent. And yet when silver pulls back a few dollars, people call me in a panic. Walt, silver's down today. What do I do? What you do is you buy more. You thank your lucky stars that the paper market is giving you one last chance to accumulate physical metal before the industrial giants realize the vaults are empty. Now, I know I get fired up about this, folks, and some of you at home might think that I'm like a weird guy. I get so, you know, animated about metals. My wife tells me to calm down, but I get fired up because I care. I get fired up because I talk to people every single day who worked their entire lives, who played by the rules, who saved their money, and they're watching their savings get eaten alive by inflation while the banks pay them 1% in a CD, and it's maddening to me. And I don't want that to be you. So if you're sitting on the fence right now, get off the fence. The call is free. The information is free. The peace of mind is priceless, though. Call the Reagan Gold Group, folks. 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Now, as we wrap up this first segment, I want you folks at home to think about something. Not next week, not next month. I want you to think about 10, 15 years from now. You're going to be in your 70s, 80s, maybe even older than that. Some of you folks at home I know are already 70 or 80. So maybe you're going to be in your 90s. You're going to be relying on the decisions that you made today. The decisions you're making right now while you're sitting in your car or your kitchen listening to this show. Are you going to be the person who let the backwards brain win? Are you going to be the person who saw the steak on sale and walked out of the store? Are you going to be the person who watched the national debt hit $40 trillion and decided to leave your money in a savings account making 1.9%? Or are you going to be the person who took control? And that's the real question here, because the person who understands that when the world is in chaos, you don't panic, you anchor yourself. That's the person that you need to be. You need to be that person that does not panic. You buy the physical metal that has survived every war, every depression, every currency collapse, and every backwards brain in human history. Now, you know, you don't want to let your kids stress out trying to take care of you because you were too paralyzed to make a 5-minute phone call. I mean, think about that, right? And you don't want to be a burden when you have the opportunity right now to be a blessing. Do not be the person sitting in your 80s watching your kids sacrifice their lives because you did not act when the window was open. This is it, folks. This is your moment. This is the moment. The prices have pulled back. The window is open. The backwards brain is telling the herd to run away, which means this is exactly the time for you to step forward. If you're listening to this right now, you have privileged information that a lot of people don't have. And maybe you're listening to this right now for a reason. And I want to make sure you understand how easy this is. Because I think people hear gold and they think it's complicated. Newsflash, folks, it's really not. You call the number, a real human being answers the phone, not a robot, not a recording, a real person who knows this market inside and out. And you tell them, listen, I want to learn about protecting my savings with physical gold and silver. And they walk you through every single step. They do all the heavy lifting. They'll let you know about options you never even knew about. And then on top of that, they handle the paperwork. They answer every single question you have, and you do not need to be a financial expert. I mean, that's the best part. You don't need to understand every detail before you make the call. That's what they are for. That is their job, and they are very, very, very good at what they do. Worst case scenario, you hang up the phone. So what? Is that going to be the worst thing that's ever happened in your life, that you make a call and maybe you weren't ready to do something, so you get off the call? I mean, I'm sure all of you at home get called a million times a day by telemarketers that drive you crazy. And this is the absolute opposite of that. This is calling someone that's friendly and warm and educated, that's there to help you. And not only help you, but help you get to an amazing place. And, you know, it's like you secure your family's future. You know, that's the best case scenario. You secure your family's future. And what is the actual reason that you haven't called yet? You know, if you're listening to this and you have called, kudos to you. Congrats to you. But if you're listening to this and you haven't called, you know, what's the reason? I'm serious. Like, what is it? Is it fear? Is it laziness? Is it the backwards brain telling you to wait until the price goes back up so you can pay more, because you want to wait and see? You want to be like, oh, wait, I want to see that gold's back up at $5,000. I want to see that gold's at $6,000, and then I'll start buying it. But why do that when you can buy it today for $4,000? And that's the backwards brain right there. So folks, you know, whatever the reason is, let it go. Let it go. Make the call. Pick up the phone right now. Call Reagan Gold Group. Again, folks, that's 1-800-702-2212, or you can go to ownrealgold.com. 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Take control. Protect your family. Right now is the moment. You know, if you folks at home have heard of carpe diem, you know, seize the moment. It is right now. There's no better moment. You can just go and pick up that phone and call in. And a lot of people don't end up doing it. And that's why I stress it so much, folks, because I know so many people that on the opposite end of things fought the backwards brain, and they picked up the phone and they did call Reagan Gold Group. And I know people that did that years ago. I've told you folks many times, my own mother did that a long time ago, and they're sitting in a much different position today. So imagine yourself right now. Imagine you pick up the phone right now, right? And you make that call and you get into precious metals, and imagine 5 years from now where you'll be. Literally, it'll be like a parallel universe. But if you never pick up the phone, if you listen to this and you take it lightly, or you're like, you know what? I'll get to that. I'll do it tomorrow. I'll do it later this week, or I'll do it in an hour. You know, a million things can happen. You forget, something happens. You know, you get dragged to do this or dragged to do that, or you fall asleep and you forget about everything. That's why you got to just pick up that phone and make that call. You know, it could be the best 10, 15 minutes you ever spend. So with that, folks, I am Walt Phillips. I don't want you guys to go anywhere. In segment two, I am bringing Carl back on the show, and we're going to keep going with this conversation because I think it's important. I want to hear from the guy who is on the front lines every single day and get his exact opinion on this very topic. So with that, folks, I will be right back. This is The Gold Show, and I will see you soon.

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1: 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Seasonal adjusted charts show that over the last 30 years, metal spot prices are at some of the lowest points for the year during the last week of June through the first week of July. From now until the end of July, we will see some of the lowest spot prices for the year, with gold hovering around $4,000 an ounce and possibly a bit lower, while silver will linger near $60 an ounce, even possibly dipping into the $50 per ounce range before moving upward again. 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
18: And welcome back to the Gold Show. I am Walt Phillips. This broadcast is brought to you by the Reagan Gold Group. Quick reminder, I am not a financial advisor. I am not a tax planner. I am just a guy who reads the math. If you folks are with me in segment one, you know I got a little fired up. I spent the last 20 minutes talking about what I call the backwards brain. This crazy psychological anomaly where people will fight over a discount at the grocery store, but when gold and silver pull back and go on sale, they panic and run away. I wanted to keep the conversation going because it's the single biggest reason people fail to protect their wealth. So I brought back my friend Carl, who deals with this anomaly every single day. Again, folks, Carl is the top precious metals specialist at Reagan Gold Group. We've known each other for over a decade. He's helped thousands of people navigate these exact markets through every crisis, every pullback, and every rally. Carl and I spent the whole first segment, I spent the whole first segment talking about this backwards mindset and the idea that people want to buy when it's high and run when it's low. And it's the weirdest thing to me, Carl. But I'm just looking at the math, and you are the one who actually talks to people on the phones. And Carl, are we on the same page here, man? Like, what are you hearing from people calling in right now?
19: Yeah, first of all, thanks so much for having me back, Walt. Always good to be here. What am I hearing? I mean, I'm hearing that. I mean, and I don't understand it. I'm saying to myself, why would anybody want to not take advantage of a discount? You know, right now, there are a lot of people that are calling and buying, the ones that actually get it. But there's a lot of people that are just kind of scared and stuck and don't know what to do. And to me, it's common sense, folks. You got to just make that move and protect yourself and get yourself in a position where you could take advantage of A, great pricing, B, I mean, if you listen to these experts that are out there, there's so many of them talking about it. Gold and silver are going to catch fire later this year. It has to. So that being
18: without
19: said,
18: a doubt.
19: There's a reason. Yeah, I mean, and that's why people want to buy now.
18: Right.
19: Buy low, sell high. It's that simple. I mean, listen, give us a call. We could talk about this. We could go back and forth. We could get your questions addressed and answered. But, you know, you can't sit there and be a deer in headlights. I mean, it's that simple. You can't do nothing because the debt's not slowing down. The inflation's not, you know, going away. The money printing isn't stopping. The dollar's not being, you know, not going to, you know, continue to not be devalued. It's still going down. So the question becomes is why not do something to protect against that? Why wait?
18: Yeah. And Carl, you know, like the point you just made was my point, man. And it's like, you know, if you like gold at $5,000 or $5,600, you know, when it was at its all time high, why wouldn't you love it at $4,000? Because, like you just said, the debt didn't go away. The inflation didn't stop. And the only thing that changed is the paper price. And people are letting a temporary paper price dictate a permanent wealth decision. It makes no sense to me. It's like they're waiting for the weatherman to tell them it's raining while they're standing outside getting wet. I mean, you don't need the TV to tell you that the dollar is losing value. I mean, you feel it, right? Every time you go to buy groceries, every time you go to the gas pump. I mean, Carl, you have a big family and everything like that. You know what it costs to raise a family and you know, feed the kids and do all the stuff that you do with them. And you know, everyone feels it. Everyone is feeling it right now. And it's this opportunity to buy medals on sale, to buy them on sale, man. It sometimes it makes me feel crazy, Carl. It makes me feel crazy because
19: here's the thing. Yeah. Why everybody likes a deal? Why not take advantage of the deal? I mean, right. just because a box of cereal, a can of coffee, tires, I don't know, whatever, just because it goes on sale, people run to that and buy it. But when gold and silver goes on sale, they run the opposite direction. I mean, it makes no sense.
18: Right.
19: I mean, it doesn't add up to me. I mean, you have a physical, tangible asset that, you know, has value to it. It has the inverse relationship to the U.S. dollar. Why would you not want to take advantage of the price right now? You know, I mean, there's a reason why our phones are ringing, and there are a lot of people that do get it and are taking advantage of the price, you know, reduction right now. There's a lot of people. I mean, this week's been one of the busiest weeks I've had in quite a while, you know, especially coming off a holiday week, which is usually pretty quiet.
18: Right.
19: So the fact of the matter is people are buying and people see that. But everybody else, I mean, don't wait. I mean, I don't wait and say, oh, let me see what happens. I mean, I'm hearing a lot of people say, well, I want to see what happens with the war. I don't care what happens with the war because it doesn't matter. The debt's not going to go away. If the war ends, is the debt going to go away? Is the inflation going to go away? Is the Fed going to stop printing money out of thin air? No.
18: Yeah. Yeah, and I you know, also, Carl, it's like, you know, just like what you were saying, man, it's like, you know, people bring up the war and, you know, obviously, you know, we're hitting Iran super hard right now. And God bless Trump for being in office and acting as swiftly as he is, because, you know, the other, you know, folks that could have been there instead of Trump might not be doing that. They might be negotiating right now. And you know what? This is the noise, man. And it's like, I talk about the noise all the time, Carl, because when, the last time, and, you know, obviously you remember this, but, you know, when gold and silver moved back in January, there was noise going on then. It might not have been a war, you know what I'm saying? But there was noise going on then. There's always going to be noise, but people want to wait until it settles down. And, Carl, when has it ever settled down? Like, if you wait for the world to be perfectly calm, you're never going to buy. And by the time the smoke clears, the institutional money has already bought up all the physical metal and the price is back to the all-time highs. And waiting is just a decision to pay more later. It's a decision to buy the top. You know what I'm saying? Instead of buying the sale, you want to buy the top. And let me ask you this, Carl. When someone tells you that they're waiting for things to calm down, it's like, what's the first thing that you say to them to snap them out of it?
19: Well, first thing I ask is, what are you waiting for? What do you think is going to happen, and what are you waiting for? I mean, listen, I understand people have things going on in their life, you know, family stuff, medical stuff. I mean, there's those kind of things. And yes, obviously those take precedence, and I understand that. But when people are waiting to see, or I get people all the time that say, I don't know anything about gold and silver. I don't know anything about precious metals. And I said, great. They go, I want to do research. If you don't know anything about it, what are you doing research on? I mean, you know, you don't say, oh my gosh, my tooth hurts. Let me go online and let me research why my tooth hurts, and then let me try and fix it myself. No, you call your dentist. You go to the dentist. You have him fix it. This is what we are. We are precious metal specialists. This is what we do. We're here to help people. We're here to give you information so you know what's available to you. You know, and the most important thing is, and I tell people this all the time, is that you got to know who you're working with. You know, there's a lot of great companies out there, but there's a reason why we have the reputation we have. I mean, you know, unfortunately, there are a lot of people out there that are spewing a lot of misinformation and fake information. And, you know, the most important thing is knowing who you're working with and working with a solid company that is going to be there for the whole length of this. And when I say the length of it, I'm talking about from the minute you buy till the minute you sell and everything in between. that's the most important thing here, is to make sure you're working with a great reputable operation. I mean, and the fact that we've been doing this 9 years and we're in the position we're in, it's really a testament to our ownership and, you know, the people here that are, you know, doing this every day, because of the fact that we do it the right way, the fair way, the transparent way, and we're not spewing misinformation like a lot of these other guys, unfortunately. And, you know, this is part of the reason why we've had the successes that we've had. So that being said, you know, now is the time to get on the phone, have a phone call, talk to us. If you want to talk to me directly, feel free, call in, ask for Carl. I would love to chat with you. You know, but the main thing is not just sitting there on your hands and doing nothing at all, waiting for something that you don't even know what you're waiting for to happen. And unfortunately, it may or may not ever happen. But we know one thing: over the years, gold and silver have performed very well. You know, I mean, obviously history doesn't have to repeat itself, but over the last 20 years, metals are up over 400% each, gold and silver. I mean, come on, look at the data. It's simple. Just don't make more than this than what it is. Yes, this is, you know, a big step for a lot of people. I understand that, and I tell people that all the time. But the main thing is putting yourself in a position where you have something of value, not just a piece of paper, because we've seen paper assets go to zero. We've seen fiat currencies globally go away. We've never seen an ounce of gold or an ounce of silver have no value.
18: Absolutely. And Carl, let me stop you right there one sec. Folks at home, if you are listening to Carl right now and you're nodding your head while you're listening to him, you need to stop nodding and start dialing. I want you folks to grab a pen. 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The price is pulled back, yes, but that means that the window is open. So call the number. 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All right, Carl. Now I kind of want to shift gears here a second, you know, and kind of talk to something about something that might be relatable to some of the folks at home right now. And, you know, you talk to a lot of people in their 60s, 70s, and 80s, Carl. They don't have 20 years to wait for a stock market recovery if things go south, right? So what's the conversation you have with them when they realize that they need to move their 401k or IRA into something real before it's too late?
19: Well, I mean, here's the thing. Once again, it comes down to what I just said. I mean, you have an asset that's never been at zero. You have a, you know, something that it's real money. It's not paper. It's not fiat. It's not, you know, debt-based. You know, so what do I tell people? I tell people you have to do what you're most comfortable with. You know, obviously, you know, this is meant to help you sleep better at night. And customers tell me all the time they buy metals because they feel like it's insurance. I mean, it's that simple. People want to insure, you know, you insure your house, you insure your car. Why are you not insuring your retirement? You know, and putting yourself with an asset that, you know, has done really, really well. I mean, just in the last 12 months, gold's up over 20%, silver's up over 40%. I mean, even though it's taken a dip a few months ago, you're still up probably better than most people's investments.
18: That's a great point, Carl. You know, the other day, I was actually doing the math on that, man, and the other day, I was having a conversation with a friend, and he was like, Walt, you know, silver's down right now. You know, he's a big silver guy. And he was like, silver's down right now. And I'm like, it's actually not down right now. And I looked up the numbers. And, you know, this was 2 days ago, granted. And I looked up the numbers and I showed him the numbers. And the look on his face, he was in shock. Because the numbers a year ago, Carl, a year ago, give or take a day or two, silver was at $36. It's at $60 right now, give or take. Correct. It's at $60. That means it's still up 60% after it crashed 50%. from the all-time high. It's still up 60%. And that's the power of these metals.
19: And the thing about it is it's holding steady at that number, and it's been holding steady. You know, we got this war going on. The oil price is bouncing all over the place.
18: Yeah.
19: You know, the new Fed chair. I mean, there's a lot of factors playing into this. So exactly right. I mean, you know, pardon me to cut you off, but I mean, that's exactly why the metals are there. Like you said, it's still up dramatically. It's holding its value.
18: Yeah, and you know what? It's funny you bring up the Fed chair, and it's like, you know, I've spoken to a lot of people about that too, and a lot of people, you know, get a little scared of Kevin Warsh because he's a known hawk, and, you know, he keeps talking about, you know, possibly hiking interest in this, that, and the third. But, you know, folks, number one, you can't believe everything you can hear. And again, like I always state in the beginning of every show, these are my opinions. This is not financial advice. But if we're talking on opinions here, Carl, and opinions only, with inflation where it is, with the debt where it is right now, we're going to have no choice but to print. And I feel like so many people get locked in to what they might hear on Fox News that night or what they might read in an article, and they automatically think that, oh, you know, we're definitely raising rates and things are going to heck and things are going to all hell and this, that, and the third. And, you know, historically in metals, every time that they've moved, it's never been, you know, off this one specific news headline. A lot of times things happen and they just happen out of nowhere, kind of, you know, what happened in January when gold set record highs and silver set record highs. There were no warnings, Carl. And you know that no one got a text message on their phone that said, hey, in 3 weeks, you know, gold is going to hit $5,600. You know what I'm saying? Or, you know, and that's the thing. And that's the other thing I like to stress to people is that these moves happen quickly and they happen violently. They don't happen slowly. When metals move, they move. Silver went from $50 to $121 in a matter of a few weeks. In a matter of a few weeks, it wasn't over years. It was over a few weeks. And the fundamentals behind both metals right now, both gold and silver, are literally having that same parabolic setup again. And we are going to have another parabolic move sooner than a lot of people realize. And that is why I get so worked up about this, man.
19: Yes, 100%. You know? I mean, listen, there's a reason why Bank of America and Forbes and Chase and Jamie Dimon from Chase are making their predictions about the metals markets that they are. It's that simple. These people know what's coming. They see what's coming. They move the markets before we even know what's going on. And, you know, the average person, like, you know, myself and yourself, I mean, the reality of it is you need to do something to protect yourself, and the time is now. You know, I've said this before, and you hear me say this all the time. You want to be proactive or do you want to be reactive? People want to be proactive. Set it, forget it, know you have it there. So when it does swing, you're protected and you don't have to worry about it. You could sit back, pop the popcorn and watch a show and not go, oh my God, what am I going to do? How am I going to save my retirement and my hard earned money after all these years? I worked my butt off for it. Am I going to let it get gobbled up and go away? And remember, I would tell people too, another thing too, Walt, is real simply, don't put all your eggs in one basket. It's about having diversity. I'm not saying to put all your money into metals. That would be ridiculous. Anybody who's telling you to do that, that's crazy. Doesn't make sense. It's not good advice. It's not anything. It's about having a diverse portfolio, and that's why so many people come to us. They say to us, hey, listen, I want to diversify. And, you know, I mean, I get all the time people go, well, I'm diversified. I go, well, who said you're diversified? Well, my financial advisor. Great. I go, well, how much physical gold and silver do you own? None. Oh, great. Well, how do you think you're diversified then? You're still in paper in some way, shape, or form, all based in the U.S. dollar. So explain to me how you're diversified. And, you know, they always say to me, oh, well, I guess, you know. I mean, listen, it's the propaganda machine. These companies make billions and billions of dollars. People tell me all the time, you know, oh, my advisor, he cares about me. No, he doesn't. I'm not saying he or she is a bad person. I have a lot of friends in the industry. They're great people. But the reality of it is, it's pretty simple. They make a percentage of everything you have invested with them. Mm-hmm. They want to take, you know, grab hold of it and never let it go. It's that simple. They're never going to tell you to do anything that doesn't benefit
18: them. Carl, that was the situation, you know, and you know this because you handled it, and I bring it up all the time. But
19: your mom.
18: You know, yeah, that's the situation I was in with. Exactly. You know, there's a guy sitting there. He was 24 years old, taking care of her money and making his 10%, and he wasn't speaking to her, anything like that. You know, she's, you know, much, much, much older. You know, God bless her heart, as I always say. And
19: sure,
18: all his interest lied in was his fee. That's all he was interested in. And, yep, you know, the

0: and knowing that she has a smile on her face and that she's sleeping better at night because she doesn't have to worry about that kind of stuff. You know,
1: she has real money in the bank.
0: And a diversified portfolio. And a diversified portfolio, which you did for her. What you did for her.
1: Listen, it's like I tell people all the time, it's about protecting yourself. Mm-hmm. This is your money. This isn't mine. This isn't Reagan Gold's. This isn't the financial advisors. This isn't your custodians. This is yours. You need to do what you have to do to protect yourself. Don't be that deer in headlights, folks. I mean, really, I know it's a scary thing. I know people don't like change and stuff like that. I get that. But, you know, I had this conversation with a lady yesterday. I told her, let me ask you a question. You know, why do you feel comfortable in the stock market? She goes, because I've always done it. I said, okay, great. I go, do you know everything there is to know about the stock market? She goes, God, no. I said, okay. I go, so let me ask you a question. Why are you comfortable with that? She goes, I don't know. I said, because it's the norm, and that's what they push on TV, and there's TV commercials on there all day long, and offices on every other corner. I mean, you know, the reality of it is you need to maybe take the blinders off. And, you know, we had a very, very nice conversation, and, you know, she moved a substantial sum of money. She said, listen, I have to do this. Now this makes sense. She goes, you're right. All my eggs are in one basket. And, you know, I mean, listen, I like being able to help people and give them a different perspective.
0: Yeah.
1: I'm here for education. I'm here to give people information so they know what's available to them. And, you know, there's no pressure here. Give us a call. We talk. If we have, you know, if it makes sense, great. We do something. If not, we had a nice conversation. We part ways. I mean, it's that simple. But having a conversation never killed anybody. It never hurt anything.
0: Yep. Well, Carl, listen, and I hate to end this because I could talk to you about this for hours and hours and hours on end. And, you know, you're one of my favorite people on this earth. And Carl, I appreciate so much you coming back on and breaking this down for us, because this is the stuff that keeps me up at night. And I want to leave everyone listening with this one thought. You've worked your entire life. And you've played by the rules, you saved your money, and right now you're watching the system print that money into oblivion. The people running the system are not going to save you. They're going to save themselves. And they are buying physical gold while they tell you to keep your money in a paper savings account. You don't have to be a victim of the backwards brain. 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You can be the person who steps forward. You can be the person who anchors your family's wealth so that 10, 20 years from now, your kids are thanking you instead of stressing over you. Carl, buddy, I want to thank you again so much for being here today. Thank you. Thank you so much. And, you know, folks, this is the moment. The pullback is a gift. 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
4: Most Americans think of Abraham Lincoln and they think of the Civil War or the Emancipation. But in 1862, he signed another hugely significant piece of legislation, the Homestead Act. It offered eligible Americans up to 160 acres of land, not as a prize for the powerful, but as an opportunity for ordinary

0: Ordinary families willing to live on it, work it, and build something lasting. Why did it matter? Because Lincoln understood that freedom was not merely the absence of tyranny. Rather, freedom required responsibility, labor, stewardship, and moral courage. A free people must be given room to build, but they also must be willing to cultivate what they have been given. That still matters today. Liberty without responsibility decays. Opportunity without character collapses. Lincoln's lesson is clear. A nation stays free when its people remain willing to work, build, and steward freedom under God.
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11: Thank you for tuning in. A great show ahead for you, so stay tuned. But before we begin, I'd like you to put on your thinking cap, all right? Can you name this nutrient? Now, nutritionists love it because clinical research shows it fights fatigue while promoting muscle strength and endurance. By one antioxidant measurement, it's 6,000 times more powerful than vitamin C. It's 800 times stronger than CoQ10. It can improve your depth perception. And millions of people in Japan use it every day to fight wrinkles and fine lines from the inside out. So what is it? What nutrient are we talking about? Well, Sherry Torkos is here to reveal the secret. She's a practicing pharmacist and author. She's written more than a dozen books on health, including the Canadian Encyclopedia of Natural Medicine. Welcome to the program, Sherry Torkos. Good to have you here.
12: Hey there, Mark. Thanks so much for having me. This secret nutrient that we're going to be talking about is called astaxanthin. Mm-hmm. And Reader's Digest, they featured it brilliantly in an article called The Latest It Antioxidant. Astaxanthin is a fountain of youth. As you mentioned, very popular in Japan, used mainstream for promoting beauty from within as a capsule. But here in North America, people just aren't as familiar with it. But listen to this. It has 60 human studies validating its efficacy. And as a pharmacist, this really caught my attention. And this nutrient is not something that you can get enough of in diet. It's found in salmon, but you'd really have to eat a lot of salmon, like 5 pounds, just to get a good daily dose.
11: Well,
12: so
11: as much as I
12: do that.
11: Yeah, I love salmon, but I'm not going that far. Sherry, I didn't know that there were 60-plus human clinical studies in this specific natural form of astaxanthin that happens to be in Purity's AstaFX formula. Talked about Japan. Now, this is a capsule. This particular astaxanthin is all the rage for skin health, as they've been finding in Japan. Very, very interesting on so many fronts here, right?
12: Yeah, for sure. I mean, astaxanthin at just a 4 milligram dose, and that's the clinical dose that is in Purity's AstaFX formula. Mm-hmm. It's clinically tested and shown to fight fine lines and wrinkles from the inside, and millions in Asia take it daily just for that. And I don't want to get too technical here, but just one human study that I'd like to mention to back up these benefits. They used the exact same dose and the type of astaxanthin that's in Purity's product, and they discovered significant benefits for skin hydration, skin texture, smoothness, elasticity, reduction of skin spots, and there was even a reduction of redness and an improvement in the evenness of skin tone. So we're talking about big beauty benefits, and it works from the inside out, which is fabulous. Men love it, women love it, and it's really catching on here in North America.
11: It sure is. It's a really impressive list of clinical benefits for beautifying skin from the inside out. No wonder they love it there in Japan, and now we're learning about it here. But Sherry, I know you like to say the wrinkle-reducing benefits and the skin tone benefits are just part of this. That's just kind of the cherry on the top. What do you mean by this?
12: Well, you know, I talk to a lot of people in the pharmacy every week. So I work as a pharmacist, and I also get a lot of friends and family and colleagues asking me about their health. And many people are, you know, in their 50s, 60s, 70s, and they really like the idea of a supplement that can help to improve the appearance of their skin. I mean, we all want beautiful, youthful skin, but for most people, this really isn't the key benefit. What's at the top of the list when you ask people, like, what do they most want to achieve in their health and their wellness? They want something that will help to promote muscle strength. And they want stamina. They want to be able to do the activities they enjoy, golf, tennis, hiking, playing with their kids and grandkids. And this is actually patented for muscle strength. You know, people want energy to fight fatigue. They want to feel sharp. They're also concerned about their vision. They want to keep their eyes healthy. People are concerned about heart health, circulation, immunity.
11: Right.
12: All of these areas, really, we're talking about staying healthy from the inside out. So, you know, when you think of it, the skin benefits are compelling, but to me, it's really just the cherry on the top.
11: Yeah, well, Sherry, you were saying that astaxanthin helps with endurance and performance against salmon loaded with astaxanthin. They perform these amazing feats of endurance. Astaxanthin is also found in high levels in the eyes of seagulls. Now, that's interesting. Humans bike faster when they supplement with a specific form of astaxanthin. So is there a common denominator in all of this, these kinds of bits of information?
12: Well, the research here is really clear. Astaxanthin is a molecule that fuels healthy performance, energy, stamina, strength. That's what we see in nature, and that's what we see in humans, too. It's like if you're getting older and you want an edge for strength, for energy, for youthful skin, to fight wrinkles from the inside out, but also to promote endurance and healthy vision, this is what you take. You take this AstaFX formula with a clinical dose of the right type of astaxanthin, and you really feel it. By one measure of antioxidant activity called singlet oxygen quenching activity, astaxanthin is 800 times stronger than CoQ10. And this was published in 2007 in a journal called Carotenoid Science. Another study found that astaxanthin is 6,000 times stronger than vitamin C as an antioxidant, again, in its singlet oxygen scavenging capacity. So it's incredible.
11: Well, I know Purity has a free bottle of AstaFX, just two little liquid capsules a day. That's all you need. And we're going to give out a special 800 number in just a moment for our listeners to take advantage of the free bottle offer. But before we do that, Sherry, Purity uses this natural form of astaxanthin, not that synthetic, cheaper form like you find out there on the market. This is really important as well, correct?
12: Yeah, you definitely need to do your homework when choosing supplements. And that's what I did. AstaFX uses 4 milligrams of the world's most clinically researched natural form of astaxanthin, called Astareal.
11: Sherry Tarkos, pharmacist and author, is with us here on the program. Sherry, we learned today that astaxanthin is 6,000 times more powerful by this one measurement of antioxidant activity when compared to vitamin C. This AstaFX has so much power. Purity has something like 100 plus unsolicited testimonials on their website, and I found a couple that I especially enjoy. If I could read a couple of those, I think this is very interesting, if it's okay with you.
12: Sure, I think it's great to share feedback from people that are really taking the product.
11: Yeah, here's one from Ava in Texas. She gives AstaFX 5 stars, and she writes, quote, "After taking AstaFX, my son was visiting us and said, 'Mom, you look youthful. I'm a Purity Products customer for the last 3 years and will never go back.'" That's from Ava. Here's one from Nina in Ottawa, Ontario. She's in the age group 45 to 54, gives it another 5-star review. She says this, quote, "Since taking AstaFX, I've felt so much better. My energy level, I would say, has gone from a 3 to a 10. How about that? She says, "So I feel energized whenever taking. My husband even noticed I no longer complain about housework. Well, I've talked about this amazing product to all my family and friends. I'm sure they see how well I look because I feel great from the inside out. I've even noticed my skin appears healthier, too. I feel like a fountain of youth. Now, that's pretty good stuff from actual customers who've been trying AstaFX. And, Sherry, you mentioned before we started the show, you've been taking this product for yourself. And I know, knowing you for some time, it's worked very well for you, hasn't it?
12: It has. You know, I've been taking it for about 2 years now, mm-hmm. and people are often surprised to hear that I'm 50. They tell me that I look more like I'm 35, which is nice to hear.
11: Yep. Mm-hmm.
12: I do eat healthy. I exercise regularly, but I'm also a strong believer in the benefits of taking research-based supplements. And I take AstaFX every day to stay strong, healthy, to keep my energy levels up, and for my skin. I mean, I want to do everything I can to stay youthful and to keep my body sharp and also to prevent some of those issues that can arise as we age.
11: Great information with Sherry Torkos. We'll get back to her in just a moment. We're talking about AstaFX exclusively from Purity Products. 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We'll give you the number and the special offer again at the end of the show in a few minutes, but lots to cover today. We'll get back to it here with Sherry Torkos. She's an author and pharmacist, and always great to have you on the show. Such great information, Sherry. Can you share with us a quick study or two to sort of back this up, highlight the science behind the elite astaxanthin that's found in AstaFX? Because I know there are, what, dozens and dozens of studies. Maybe you can pull out and highlight a couple of your favorites.
12: Yeah, for sure. So Dr. Mark Miller, he's a PhD, a biomedical researcher, he explains it well, and he's talking here about how free radicals compromise and undermine function and cellular performance in the body. He says astaxanthin is simply superb at negating this, as evidenced by clinical trials showing improved performance and accelerated recovery. In fact, research published in the Journal of Medicine and Science in Sports and Exercise found that those who took 4 milligrams of astaxanthin daily over 28 days scored better cycling times with greater output than those who did not take it. So they biked faster. Mm-hmm. I mean, remember this, astaxanthin is one of the few fat-soluble antioxidants that can actually neutralize free radicals even at the site of the mitochondrial membrane. It's like cellular body armor protecting your cells, your joints, blood vessels, brain, heart, and organs on many levels. So listen to this, Mark. Mm-hmm. There are 14 clinical studies on astaxanthin for brain health, 7 studies on skin health, 14 studies on eye health, including research for depth perception and focus, 6 studies showing astaxanthin supports cardio function, 42 studies on healthy aging and cellular health. I mean, there's a ton of research on human performance, too, showing benefits for energy, stamina, and endurance. I mean, this AstaFX, it's incredibly powerful and versatile. It helps you stay in the game of life, stay energized, active, alert, healthy, and even stronger.
11: That is impressive on so many levels. So much great information there. And I know this astaxanthin has about a dozen patents, too. I'm looking here. I see there's a patent for promoting eye health and reducing eye fatigue. There's a patent for inhibiting the expression of cytokines in cells, and a patent, get this, on composition for body fat reduction. There's one for improving muscle atrophy in older adults. Sherry, I'd like to be a little bit of a skeptic here. How can this one simple nutrient magically do all of this? How can this AstaFX give us so many benefits? I mean, really?
12: Yeah, I know. It sounds amazing, too good to be true, but it really is true. Many of the studies that I'm referencing here, they're available on PubMed. These are reputable clinical studies conducted by leading researchers around the world that really back the benefits of astaxanthin. By the way, muscle output is better with astaxanthin, too. And this comes from astaxanthin research published in the International Journal of Sports Nutrition, November 2011. This was another study done with cyclists. They took 4 milligrams of astaxanthin. It was a small study, but very positive, showing that cyclists improved their trial time by 2 minutes in a 20-kilometer bike race. I mean, that's a meaningful improvement in a race like this. And the researchers said that they also burned fat more efficiently, which makes sense. Based on this research, Purity can actually make the claim that AstaFX will promote and improve power output in your muscles. I mean, I tell people, AstaFX in, strength and power out. It's transformative if you like energy. And this was found in other studies, too, like one that looked at hand grip strength.
11: Oh, so much great information. If you're just tuning in, we're talking with pharmacist and author Sherry Tarkos here. I'm your host, Mark Larson. Now, in this hand grip study that you mentioned, I understand this involved, a 12-milligram dose, and they saw a 93% boost in hand strength in people who struggled with, that tennis elbow. That's a big deal. But our listeners might be saying, maybe I don't play tennis. What about me? What does it mean for me, right?
12: Right. So think about this. A 93% increase in a person who has some repetitive stress in their elbow, it's an almost doubling in hand strength. So just think about all the things that you do in your daily life, picking up groceries, your kids, your grandkids, gripping the steering wheel of a car, playing golf or tennis, gardening or riding a bike. A doubling of grip strength makes a big difference. I mean, when you take astaxanthin, you get stronger, you feel stronger, you have more energy, endurance. If you play sports, you play stronger. So to me, it's really quite extraordinary.
11: That's great information, too. Now, Sherry, I want to share a couple more testimonials that caught my attention out of so many right there on the Purity website. Again, these are unsolicited. These are from real people. Here's one from Rick. He's a male, aged 55 to 64, lives in Naples, Florida. He writes this: "What a great product AstaFX has been for me. After starting taking AstaFX, my workout and strength has increased as if I were in my 20s again. And I've only been on AstaFX for 2 months now. Can't wait to see the long-term effect. I look forward to taking AstaFX every morning for my afternoon workouts. I'll be taking this product for a long time." Here's Dee Dee. She's a female, age 45 to 54. She lives in Laurel Park, North Carolina. She writes this, quote, "I've been using AstaFX for a month now. I can see the difference in my energy level. I now have more energy, feel better since taking this product. I can actually see a difference in my skin as well. I'm a smoker who has smoking lines around my mouth, but the lines have diminished about 50%. Overall, I am so thrilled with my energy level. I love this product." Just a couple of samples from the real people who have responded on Purity's website. And Sherry, I'm looking at the list of patents again on this astaxanthin compound. This is where the science, the research backs up what we're talking about. This is just flat out amazing. And now, Sherry, a lot of people out there are going to think what I'm going to say here sounds a little bit odd. But you said before the show, this supplement may even help people drive a car better or use the computer more comfortably. I mean, come on, how does this happen?
12: It does sound funny, but AstaFX may actually help in these areas too. And here's why. One of the interesting things about astaxanthin is that it's a relative of vitamin A. And we know that vitamin A is good for our eyes, good for vision. Astaxanthin is too. Astaxanthin has actually been shown to fight oxidation in eye tissue. Scientists did a study where they found a 46% improvement in a measurement called depth perception. Now, depth perception, that's our ability to determine distances between objects, or basically to see in three dimensions. And researchers, they studied a handball team, specifically looking at how quickly they could change focus. And guess what? The handball team that was supplementing with astaxanthin, they were able to improve their accuracy and improve their performance in the depth perception test. Other research has also shown that astaxanthin helps reduce eye fatigue. And, you know, when you're on a computer, that's a big deal. Everyone's on computers these days and for long periods of time, and it's hard on our eyes. And we know that if you're driving a car and it's late at night and your reaction time is slow, That's not good. Astaxanthin actually helps the eyes focus and refocus. Dr. Hecht, PhD, one of the leading researchers at Astareal, says that the product actually helps your eyes be more resilient. You see better with it. Your eyes are healthier. I mean, who doesn't love those benefits?
11: Again, we're talking with pharmacist and health author Sherry Tarkos about our free bottle offer from Purity Products, talking about AstaFX. So much ground to cover. Sherry, I want to get back to the skin benefits and this issue of wrinkle reduction. Not as a cream or as a lotion, but as a capsule. You take it orally. This patent also covers this. You say this ingredient is proven to reduce wrinkles, and not just by a little. We're talking a dramatic amount. What's going on with this?
12: Yeah, I know. It's fascinating. A huge benefit. People want to look younger. I know I do, and I've noticed significant benefits since I've started taking it. But it's the science here that really shines. The whole concept of taking oral supplements to improve skin health. Relatively new concept here in North America, but in Japan, this is mainstream. Astaxanthin is already one of, if not the most successful ingredients in a new class of products called cosmeceuticals, or supplements that you take orally to enhance the cosmetic appearance of your skin. So listen to this. In one study, they gave 4 milligrams of astaxanthin, which, by the way, is the actual amount you get in Purity's AstaFX, and the skin benefits were dramatic. Within 6 weeks, every single person in the treatment group, 100% of participants in the study, reported that their skin had improved significantly. Everybody got results. Fine lines, hydration, elasticity, all improved. Listen to this. The participants experienced about 50% improvement in dryness, moisture, roughness, elasticity, fine lines, wrinkles, even age spots were significantly diminished. And this is literally in line with the best, the highest quality, and the most expensive topical products, the lotions and potions that we put on our skin. And again, AstaFX, it's exclusive to Purity Products.
11: 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By the way, limit one free offer per household, please. Now, Sherry, for people who are just tuning in, one of the many highlights we covered earlier on today's program is just how revolutionary this special Purity Astaxanthin is for redefining aging skin. And Astaxanthin works its magic inside the body in areas like endurance, stamina, energy. These are so many of the inside-out benefits the people will feel. And in fact, what will they feel when they start taking AstaFX?
12: So the reason you need to give this a try is because the benefits are real. The science is very compelling. Over 60 clinical studies and patents. I mean, the product is impressive and it really works. This is a product where you will actually see and feel the benefits after taking it a month or so. The cosmetic benefits for your skin, we just mentioned a minute ago, really incredible. I've been taking it myself and I see a huge difference. Others have noticed too. People are always saying to me, you know, what do you use on your skin? What are you taking? And, you know, I tell people what you put into your body is just as important, if not more so, than what you apply to your skin. And think about the vision benefits, really unmatched by any other nutrient or supplement out there. It targets tired eyes, eye strain, and it helps improve eye focus and depth perception. It's great for circulation, energy, muscle strength, and endurance. You can literally boost your strength. As we age, this is crucial. It helps you enjoy life and stay in the game. And it can even help with recovery after exercise. Next, astaxanthin has the ability to fight fatigue and support mitochondrial function. So that means cellular energy and ATP support.
11: Now, Sherry, didn't you mention before the show that astaxanthin has the ability to assist body burning fat for energy? I understand they're even looking at this as a weight loss and weight management ingredient. This is pretty fascinating in itself. Talk about what we're seeing in some of these initial studies on dieters.
12: Sure. You know, research has shown that astaxanthin can actually help promote and enhance fat metabolism. That's one of its unique benefits. It can actually help your cells burn fat more efficiently. Researchers did an 8-week study where they gave a group of middle-aged women 12 milligrams of astaxanthin. They had them do a little exercise, and these women experienced a reduction in body weight, and it was almost all fat, which is fantastic. Now, I don't want anybody to misunderstand here. It's not a magic weight loss pill by any means, but certainly this early research suggests that this can be a useful tool in addition to exercise to help you burn a little extra weight.
11: Now, Sherry, just a few moments left before we wrap up the program. I want to take a quick step back for a moment. I know we have this great free bottle offer today. We're talking Asta FX from Purity Products, and we'll get to that offer as we wrap up the program. Free bottle of Asta FX for all of our listeners. Again, it promotes healthy vision, skin, muscle, fights wrinkles like no other. And most of us have just never heard about all of this until today. So tell our listeners again how astaxanthin compares to other antioxidants or phytonutrients that are out there on the market right now, because this is truly unique, isn't it?
12: Well, you know, from an antioxidant perspective, the healthy aging perspective, astaxanthin is up to 6,000 times more potent than vitamin C in its singlet oxygen-quenching capacity. That should be enough to get everybody excited. There's really, you know, something in this for everybody. With AstaFX from Purity here, you get to see the amazing power of astaxanthin for yourself. It's the king of the carotenoids, and very few people are aware of its benefits, and I think millions are missing out on it because they just aren't aware of this incredible evidence-based nutraceutical.
11: And I know it may sound too good to be true for some people, Sherry. What do you say to any skeptics saying, come on, does it really do all of this?
12: Well, I'm a pharmacist, and in my training as a pharmacist, I'm trained to look at the science and to see what the science says. And the science on astaxanthin is very clear, backed by over 60 clinical studies, and many of these studies are accessible on PubMed, so you can check them out yourself. But the key takeaway is this. The benefits are real, the cosmetic benefits, the endurance benefits, the strength benefits, the vision benefits, circulation, cardio, the product really works. I mean, the science is so strong. I see the difference in how it makes my skin look and how I feel. I feel stronger, healthier, and I encourage folks to give this a try. 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
11: Such great information, wonderful show, and always good to talk with you, Sherry. Thank you so much for joining us today.
12: Thank you.
11: Sherry Tarkos, who's an author, she's a practicing pharmacist. 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
6: Hello and welcome to the show. We are Purity Products. This is Purity Products Radio. I'm Jason Kahn, and I'm here with Dr. Neil Levin. Neil, say hello.
7: Oh, it's great to be here with you today, Jay.
6: Great to have you, Neil. And we're in Plainview, New York at Purity Products headquarters, and we have an absolutely fantastic show for you today. We're going to be telling you about one of our hottest new breakthroughs. We call it Joint Gel. It's not a topical cream. It's an actual dietary supplement that we get from Europe. It comes from Germany. It's a special kind of collagen. They've got studies from Harvard, Tufts, studies from all over the world. You won't even believe what this stuff can do, because it actually does something that most people didn't even realize was possible. And that is regenerating and regrowing joint cartilage. We actually call it the four R's. Regenerating, revitalizing, restoring, regrowing. This can actually retread your joints. It's like a retread on old tires. We're going to tell you how it works. We're going to tell you why it's different. We're going to explain the technology behind it. We're going to get into the studies. We're going to get into what exactly it can do for you and your comfort and your mobility, and in just helping you live a more fuller, more vigorous and comfortable life. This is a supplement that I like to say there are thousands of joint supplements on the market, but there's only one Joint Gel, because this is the one that we've seen that has the science and the technology to do what we're telling you it can do, namely regrow joint cartilage. Neil, why don't I hand it over to you? Why is regrowing and regenerating joint cartilage such an epic story?
7: Well, you know, I mean, just listen to what you're saying, Jay. If we were having this conversation 4 or 5 years ago, you'd say, no. That's not possible. You can't regenerate cartilage. Well, maybe in a 20-year-old, but we're talking about folks 50-plusers, 50s, 60s. Can you actually get their cartilage cells to kind of reboot, to kind of reset and start generating cartilage faster? Is that even possible? Well, the answer is yes. And these amazing bioactive collagen peptides that we use in our joint gel product do just that. They literally signal, they dock at a cell called the chondrocyte, which is our cartilage making cell. There's only one type of cell that can make cartilage. It's called a chondrocyte. they dock at the chondrocyte like a lock and key, and they signal to the chondrocyte to actually start producing more cartilage faster. It's like putting the factory on 24/7. You just go make more cartilage.
6: Yeah, there's nothing else really like this. It's funny, you know, Neil, we run a lot of ads, as you know, on Facebook. And so people write their comments, they give feedback, they ask questions. And the common theme with these questions is, my doctor said you can't regrow joint cartilage. I heard that you can't get back joint cartilage once it's gone. Everyone is skeptical, but we have before and after photos, Neil, and we're looking at them right now. I know we're on radio, so obviously the audience can't see it, but let me try to illustrate as best as I can what I'm looking at here. There are two sets of before and afters. Both are MRI photos. The first set.
7: You should introduce that this study, now I know what you're talking about. This study was done at Tufts University Medical Center in conjunction with Harvard University. So this is the creme de la creme that you're about to discuss here.
6: Yeah, this is an MRI photo that looks at joints after a period of time, several weeks, 6 months, and then at 48 weeks, so almost a year. Remember, regrowing joint cartilage, it is a slow process, unfortunately. It's sort of like growing hair.
7: Right.
6: If you were bald and you wanted to regrow your hair, if you could, you know, you can't do it in 2 weeks. It takes time. But these MRI before and afters are absolutely unbelievable, because what you can see is the thickening and sharpness in the cartilage itself, in the knee joint. They also did a study prior to the
7: study. I want to just jump in here with this. So
6: sure.
7: In these studies, the red, right? Because we're looking at red and yellow and green.
6: The colors.
7: Red in these knee joint MRIs indicates cartilage degradation. The cartilage is actually pitting, breaking down. And in the placebo group, you can plainly see the cartilage going from more green and yellow to actually more red, because this was over the span of nearly a year. And we know this is the normal process. Cartilage in older folks, these folks were in their 50s and 60s, degrades. But now let's go to the bioactive collagen peptide group. And you can see there's some yellow and red and green, but then at 24 weeks, oh, so much more green. And this is indicative of creating new healthy cartilage. At 48 weeks, you cannot see any red on the picture. You have green, fresh, glassy, cushiony cartilage. Trust me, the picture on the bottom right that's all green after 48 weeks with these bioactive collagen peptides, that's a much happier, healthier, more comfortable knee. That person can get in and out of a chair easier, play sports easier, play golf and tennis. That's a happy knee.
6: You know, it really is unbelievable. And you mentioned older people, and, you know, most of our customers, as you might guess, are 55 and older. But they've done studies on younger people too. They actually have two studies on athletes, like college age athletes. These are kids that just, you know, work hard, and the overuse issue causes inflammation and pain and discomfort. And they've given these bioactive collagen peptides, the main active ingredient in our joint gel product, to these kids. And the results are absolutely fantastic. In one study, 40% of them achieved full pain reduction in only, I think it was maybe 12 weeks.
7: And, is that the University of Freiburg study?
6: Yeah, exactly. And that was 160 subjects. That's a big study.
7: Yeah. Neil, and also, you know, after using these bioactive collagen peptides that are in our joint gel, they needed less ice packs after the workouts. These are like serious athletes, runners, swimmers. They needed less physical therapy. They didn't need that stuff because they were feeling so much better with these bioactive collagen peptides.
6: Right. And, you know, so we were talking about like full resolution in a good portion of the subjects in about 12 weeks, but people were seeing results in as little as 3 weeks with pain, stiffness, physical function. Again, these are people who are overusing their joints, and they were experiencing, after taking this ingredient, less pain during activity when they were still working out through their pain. And that's important for an athlete. It's important for all of us. If we're in pain, we still need to do things. So this is a technology that is helping, in a sense, to put out the fire within a few weeks, you can start to see benefits in terms of comfort and mobility and so on. But over time, it's rebuilding the foundation. And I have to tell you, there are a lot of joint supplements out there on the market, thousands of them. But this can rebuild this foundation that I'm talking about because it can literally help regenerate, revitalize, restore, and regrow joint cartilage. This is something like a retread on old tires, and it's absolutely a tremendous breakthrough. You've probably never heard of a supplement being able to do anything like this before.
7: All right, so Jay, at this point, I'm telling a patient, right? This happens all the time. I'm telling a patient about this, and they're like, "Doc, how can you regenerate cartilage? I don't know anything about this. There's no way to do it." And when I explain to them, well, first of all, your doctor doesn't know about this. This is new, cutting edge. This is flipping the joint health arena on its head, on its 100%. Ear.
6: Oh, man, it really is.
7: Breakthrough. This is blowing the roof off joint health products. And this is the way it works. Our very special, very cutting edge bioactive collagen peptides, you're going to swallow them. This is a powder. It's a delicious cherry berry powder. But the point is, you're going to drink this. You're going to love it. And what happens is these bioactive collagen peptides are absorbed very rapidly. 99% of them will be absorbed in 24 hours. So it's getting in. It's getting absorbed. Now, get this. 90% of what's absorbed will be broken down into amino acids and dipeptides, and they happen to be the perfect kind of food for cartilage. So they'll be brought to your knee joint, your hip joint, your neck, your back, and they will feed the cartilage. They'll be utilized as ground substance to make new cartilage. But this is the magic right here. I'm about to tell you the magic of joint gel. 10% of these bioactive collagen peptides, which are the perfect molecular size and weight, approximately 3 kilodaltons, will get absorbed across your intestinal barrier, get taken directly to the cartilage, to the chondrocyte, which is our cartilage-making cell. It's the only cell that can make cartilage, and there it will dock on the cartilage, on this chondrocyte surface. It'll dock there, and like a lock and key, it'll turn a switch, and now the cartilage cell, this chondrocyte, will ramp up its DNA and RNA and start producing more cushiony, glassy joint cartilage. It's like,
6: right,
7: you're on an ice skating rink, right? And people have been skating too long, and the surface is all pitted. That's what your cartilage gets like as you get older. Then right, the Zamboni guy comes around, puts some fresh water and freezes it up, and you got this glassy, shiny ice skating rink. This is what it's doing inside your knee, inside your hip. Right. And it's turning this cartilage cell up and on, and you start making more cartilage like you did, say, 20 years ago, and you feel the difference. You may feel it in 3 or 4 weeks.
6: Well, you know, thanks for all the boring science, Neil. What people really need to know, this helps regrow and regenerate joint cartilage in a way that really nothing else out there can. This is for real. This is a clinically studied technology. There are multiple human studies. We've got the before and after MRIs. You can literally see the changes over time. This is very revolutionary. I can't even overstate just how revolutionary this is. There are thousands of joint supplements out there. We sell many of them. Most of these joint supplements are about comfort or about maintaining and sustaining existing joint cartilage. This is different. This is a retread on your tires. This helps reform and regrow the cartilage that you need so that you can have the functionality that you want. Best of all, we have an incredible special offer for you this weekend. You can get started and put this joint gel to the test for less than $10 a bottle. 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It's 10 bucks, and you get to try it. You get the full 4-week supply. 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I'm going to give out that number again a little bit later on in the show. But Neil, before we jump back into...
7: Jay, wait a second. Can I just stop you for a second? Because, you know, you asked me, what was it, a couple of days ago, could I... do a joint gel show with you. And I said, sure. And you didn't tell me any of this stuff. So like, that's an amazing deal. I didn't even know that. And I didn't know you were going to give away this essential immunity, which now that I'm thinking about it makes so much sense because, you know, vitamin C is so critical for the immune system, but also for the creation of collagen. And collagen is what we're talking about here when we're talking about joint matrix and cartilage and skin cells and,
6: yep,
7: and all kinds of stuff. So this is really the perfect free gift that you're throwing in.
6: Yeah, for $10, what a deal. And you're right. You know, Jan couldn't be here today to join us. He was supposed to be here, but we had talked about it before the show. Hey, let's give away a bonus gift like we almost always do when we do these shows. And the vitamin C and D combo, again, we call it our essential immunity. And most people probably take it for supporting their immune system. But you're right. Vitamin C is absolutely critical for collagen generation. And if you are low on vitamin C, that's not optimal when it comes to making cartilage. And the idea behind Joint Gel is to do just that, to make cartilage, to grow cartilage, and as we're about to get into, to maintain cartilage. So with that said, Neil, we need to talk about the second ingredient in Joint Gel called MSM. MSM has been on the market for many years. It's one of the more popular joint support ingredients out there. And the science on MSM in its own right is actually quite fabulous for a whole bunch of different areas, mostly joints, but increasingly skin and cosmetics. And we're going to get into that a little bit, a new study that they did on fighting wrinkles, which is pretty amazing. And they have shown MSM can support immunity by boosting your body's
7: glutathione.
6: Yeah, glutathione, exactly. And just so many cool things that this MSM can do. The reason we included MSM into Joint Gel was because it is very prolific at helping to maintain and sustain existing joint cartilage. So we were like, well, if we're going to use these bioactive collagen peptides, this technology we get from Germany to grow joint cartilage, something again that really nothing else out there can do, in a way that nothing else out there can do. We really want to make sure that our customers who use this keep and maintain that cartilage over time. So what better to add to it than MSM, right?
7: Right, right. And the science behind it is something called disulfide links. So what we make between these layers of cartilage is these disulfide bonds, which hold everything together. So you could grab your skin and you can pull it and it stretches, yet when you let go, it's going to snap back into position. That's the nature of these disulfide bonds that hold the cartilage, the collagen, I should say, just in the right position.
6: Right. Now, and Neil, that's a great point. And that leads me in perfectly, to what I was hinting at before, skin health. You were talking about the skin or the cartilage snapping back. Well, that's exactly why MSM seems to be such a powerful cosmetic agent. And I'm not talking about a topical application here, not a beauty cream. This is a supplement you take that can actually help fight wrinkles from the inside out. So they did a study recently, Neil. I'm not even sure if you're aware of this. This was like just published. In 4 weeks of taking MSM, just 4 weeks, they saw noticeable results, including a 20%+ improvement in skin radiance and luminosity, 24% less wrinkles. That was in only a few weeks.
7: 4 weeks?
6: I think it was 4 weeks on that. Wow. 20% boost in skin elasticity, which is exactly what you just kind of talked about. 81% of the participants in this study said that their skin was more radiant and better hydrated, and 63% said they saw a boost in firmness and elasticity. This is doing some really cool things, and it's just an incredible side benefit that you get. I mean, you're going to buy this product, frankly, for the joints, for joint comfort, for regrowing joint cartilage, and your mobility and comfort and all that other stuff. But wow, what a cool side benefit that you can actually look a little bit better, not even a little bit, a lot better. Yeah. And to add one more thing before I hand it back to you, Neil, because I'm doing a lot of talking, they actually look to see how is this working in terms of boosting the skin. And so what they did was pretty amazing. They did a gene study, and they wanted to see when people take MSM, what kind of influence does it have on genes related to regulating our skin barrier health, skin moisturization, and essentially the structural integrity of the skin, which is really what's involved in the aging process, at least from a cosmetic point of view. And what they noticed was this triggered all sorts of genes that relates to all that. So it's just unbelievable. You can see a tremendous difference. Neil, real quick before I hand it back to you, a second study, they looked at crow's feet. They looked at skin tone. They looked at texture and smoothness. And again, elasticity and firmness. Taking MSM improved all of these things. In this point, it was at week 8, and then even better week 16. So over time, you're going to see cosmetic improvements that you'll notice in the mirror. You will see this in the mirror on top of all the wonderful things that it's going to do for your joint health, as we've been talking about.
7: So, Jay, let me ask you a question. Are you a little excited about MSM?
6: You know,
7: so how excited as you are about MSM for skin health, because you obviously are, like as a chiropractor, I'm that excited about MSM for joint health. I've been recommending MSM to my patients for decades. MSM reduces pain of athletes that have been exercising very hard.
6: Yes.
7: MSM allows us to get back to our sports more quickly. It does all of these things, and it's the perfect adjunct to our bioactive collagen peptides in this joint gel product. So really, our listeners are going to get this from so many directions. The MSM is going to boost the ability for these bioactive collagen peptides to function at a high level, because it's going to create a healthy inflammation response. The bioactive collagen peptides are going to create more cartilage in the joints. Our listeners are going to be so much more comfortable. And now you're adding the vitamin C and vitamin D. So really, our listeners are going to notice a big difference here.
6: Joint gel is going to do some things for your joints and for your skin, as we've been talking about, but especially for your joints, that really no other supplement can do. The first dietary supplement that I've seen that can do this, you've got the before and after MR.

0: And we've got a great product here, Joint Gel with MSM and all of the benefits of MSM. In a few minutes, I'm going to give out that 800 number and tell you how to get started for less than 10 bucks. And again, Dr. Levin was talking about our vitamin C as the bonus gift. We call it our essential immunity, our patent pending C. An incredible free gift. You get that and free shipping. So don't go anywhere. I'm going to give out that number in just a few minutes here. Neil, we are shooting along so fast here. We've got so much information out there already. But with only a few minutes to spare here, why don't I hand it back to you for people just tuning in? What is Joint Gel and why is it such a dramatic breakthrough?
1: Right, right. We're talking about our very special cutting edge bioactive collagen peptides. This is a powder. You're going to get it. You're going to drink it down. And once you ingest this, it's delicious. It's going to go into your circulation. It's going to get brought to your cartilage. And 10% of these very special bioactive collagen peptides that are just the exact right molecular size and weight are going to knock on the door of your cartilage-making cell called the chondrocyte. So this is almost like waking up Rip Van Winkle. As we get older, our chondrocytes don't work as well. When we were 20, we made cartilage and broke down cartilage at the same rate. We had beautiful cartilage. When we're 50s, 60s, 70s, we're breaking down cartilage much faster than we're remaking it. These bioactive collagen peptides, this joint gel, this is your ticket to getting those knees and hips and joints in your body to create more glassy, smooth, cushiony cartilage, and it works. Yep. The bottom line is we're at a new frontier now. The old type of supplement where we just support a healthy inflammation response, well, that's nice. It's not going to regenerate cartilage. I'm 57. 10 years from now, when I'm 67, I don't want to have less cartilage. I want the same amount. Hey, I'd like a little more, please. That's what makes your knees feel comfortable. Yep. I'm taking this joint gel every day. I have no intention of stopping because I like to play my golf. I like my tennis. I like hitting the gym. I like to run around and play with my kids. And this joint gel is my ticket. It's almost a little bit like a time warp, if you will. It's like turning the clock back a little bit. Your doctor doesn't know about it. It's here. It's going to regenerate cartilage. Your knee, your hip, your body, your joints are going to feel better.
0: All right. Good job, Neil. This was a lot of fun to talk about. I know this is one of your favorite products. It's one of my favorite products. And I need to tell people how they can get started for less than 10 bucks and get a retread and deal with that wear and tear once and for all with a solution that's been shown to help do what I call the four R's: regenerate, revitalize, restore, and regrow that joint cartilage. If you want to do that, I don't know what other options there are out there. You can go to any vitamin store in America and scour the shelves in the joint health department. You're not going to find anything like this. This is different. This is special. You will see real dividends in your comfort, your mobility, and you will be far better off for it. And you can age a little bit more gracefully. Now, again, this also has MSM in it. We talked about MSM for joint health, for skin health. 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
9: Welcome back, and this is Solving Life's Next Chapter. I'm your host, Lydia Wietzma, and today we have my good friend, Leslie Davis. And Leslie is, I would call her a senior advocate. She's been in the senior industry 20-plus years in all different capacities, independent, assisted, memory care, and she knows everything seniors. So welcome, Leslie, to the show.
10: Thank you for that. It's good to be back.
9: So today we're talking all about dementia. And that's a very passionate to your heart because you actually work in a dementia community and you're part of a lot of different dementia resources. So let's get started with talking about all about dementia. Why do families wait until there's a crisis before asking for help?
10: Good one.
9: That's a loaded question.
10: That's a good one. And there's quite a few reasons we can bring up.
9: Yep.
10: You know, it's, first of all, these decisions are emotional. They're not just logical, right? Because we're dealing with our humans and our loved ones. But families usually know there's a change, you know, long before they ask. But they keep hoping that things will improve or at least stay the same and not get worse.
9: Right.
10: And maybe
9: they don't have a diagnosis yet, right?
10: Many times they don't. Okay. Yeah. Many times people, I think, out of fear are afraid to go to the doctor to get that actual diagnosis. So that's true. That's very true. I always tell people to make their decisions, especially regarding senior living, but really a lot of those decisions based on, think back to one of the more difficult days you've had with your loved one and make your decisions based on that day, not their good days, because it's very much like a roller coaster.
9: Right.
10: And there are, they may have several days where things are going great, and you're like, oh, you start to second guess yourself.
9: Right.
10: And,
9: you think, oh, they're going to get better.
10: Maybe I'm rushing things. Maybe he's fine. I can do this. Mm-hmm. And then comes the bad day.
9: Right.
10: And you're like, oh, my goodness, you're at your wit's end. So I always say, you know, try and make these decisions. And that also helps with the next thing I would say as far as reasoning as to why people wait is guilt. It's the big word in dementia care. And you don't get that with other diseases. You know, when you've got people that have cancer or other chronic illnesses, it's a lot, in large part, because with dementia, you're having to be the sole decision maker in a lot of these decisions.
9: Right.
10: You don't have your loved one there to kind of share their wishes. And so that's a huge, guilt is a huge deterrent to making these decisions, especially with senior living, because a lot of times the spouse, as you've heard, or I've even heard adult children say, I promised my mom I would never put her away. I put that in quotes, you know, put her away.
9: Yep.
10: That stigma is still out there of putting somebody away. And it's looked upon as weakness or that you're giving up on the person.
9: Right.
10: And so that's a huge problem we have in this senior industry, is trying to kind of break that stigma.
9: Right.
10: I think that a lot of times the decline with a loved one, and when you're with somebody day in and day out, the decline is so gradual that
9: you don't notice it.
10: Well, new behaviors come up and you just kind of write that off as that's just dad's new norm. You know what I mean?
9: Right.
10: You're not really looking at it as anything major. You've normalized it. And so that puts a move off, a decision for a move a lot longer as well.
9: Mm-hmm.
10: Family caregivers, they don't realize how much they're compensating. You know, so they're quietly taking over finances and meals and paying the bills and reminders. You know, they just automatically start doing that day to day.
9: They become a spouse or a daughter or a son, become a caregiver.
10: Slowly you lose being a spouse.
9: Yeah.
10: You're now the caregiver. And, you know, that does affect relationships, you know, and even married couples taking care of the in-laws, you know, their personal relationship can decline because all your attention's going on taking care of someone.
9: Right.
10: Sometimes it's hard for a husband to look at his wife romantically.
9: Right.
10: When she's in there doing all the day to day, you know, showering and toileting dad, you know.
9: Right.
10: So it's kind of hard to turn that on and off. But, I think people are, so many times when a move finally does happen, I think it's really difficult for the caregiver, say specifically the spouse, a lot of times, because they're spending all day from the minute they wake up to the minute they go to sleep. Their attention is on keeping this person safe and and getting them fed, et cetera. And so when they finally do make the decision to make a move, I find for the caregivers it's so difficult because they're like, what do I do with my whole day now?
9: Right.
10: Where's my purpose? My whole purpose was taking care of this other person.
9: Right.
10: So I have always tell caregivers, you know, let's get some purpose going and something going for you as well for support, because you're going to need it when your loved one, your loved one's probably going to do great. They're going to be in there busy all day in memory care communities. You know, they're going to meet friends and have activity going on and the care staff, but it's the spouse that goes home to that house alone now.
11: Yeah.
10: That has the difficult time.
11: And then their purpose, which was taking care of their spouse, is now gone because they're now being in a community.
10: Exactly.
11: So
10: exactly.
11: They have to reinvent what their purpose is.
10: Yeah. And actually, for the first time, put some attention on themselves.
11: Mm-hmm.
10: You know, a lot of times.
11: It's hard to do, though.
10: They've completely denied their own self.
11: Right.
10: So they've gained weight or they haven't been going to their doctor appointments because they've been so busy.
11: Or they miss going to their card games or going.
10: Totally.
11: To
10: their social life.
11: Social,
10: absolutely. Yep. And that's why there are studies that show that spouses taking care of somebody with dementia.
11: Mm-hmm.
10: I don't know what the statistics are. I'm sorry. I should have gotten that. But basically, you can look it up. There's studies that show that they end up getting some dementia symptoms. It's, you know, it's not good for their brain.
11: Right.
10: So, yeah, it's kind of interesting. But
11: right.
10: There's a lot of fear around this, a lot of fear in making the wrong decision. Mm-hmm. They worry that maybe they're moving their loved one too soon or that they're going to regret it. There's going to be regret. So there's fear. And one of the reasons that it comes down to crisis where now you don't have a choice.
11: Right.
10: Now a crisis has hit.
11: Right.
10: You don't have a choice.
11: Right.
10: But prior to the crisis, when they're at home, people are putting it off for all these reasons we've listed out
11: sure. Right.
10: There's family disagreements, you know, amongst siblings and other people in the family.
11: Mm-hmm.
10: I see it a lot with, unfortunately, I see it a lot with mixed blended families.
11: Mm.
10: So you've got the stepkids, mm-hmm. and believe me, I'm.
11: Or maybe when they got married later in life.
10: That's exactly
11: and their kids,
10: right.
11: Okay, that's what you're talking
10: now
11: about.
10: Now they've married, and so now, say this woman says, you know, I'm placing your dad in a memory care. And now the daughter, who's in a completely other state,
11: mm-hmm.
10: Is like, you're not going to take care of my dad? You're putting him away? What?
11: Right.
10: And they're not in that woman's, the wife's shoes to see that how he's declined.
11: Right.
10: They're having a 5-minute conversation with them over the phone, you know, once a week, and they think dad's doing great.
11: Fine. Yep.
10: And so, believe me, I see both sides. That would be tough. I mean, my parents stayed married their whole lives. But if my dad had a new wife and that new wife is saying she's not going to take care of my dad anymore, she's going to place him somewhere.
11: Yeah.
10: I can understand. It's very, these are very touchy situations.
11: Subjects for sure.
10: There's a book called, it's been out for years, but it's called The 36 Hour Day.
11: Okay.
10: It's one of many, but it's a good one. I really encourage families out there to get it. It's talking about just the time. It's not just a 24 hour day. It's, you know, the 36 hour day. It's a constant. And I think it's good for families to read that together. But
11: okay, and that's called the 36-hour day.
10: 36-hour day.
11: Okay.
10: And I would say my biggest thing, and every time I'm on your show, two things I'm always preaching, planning and communication.
11: Yes,
10: so
11: you are.
10: I would say families, as parents, please communicate your desires to your entire family of your wishes to avoid these family dramas, you know. So
11: for sure.
10: I'd say 60 to 80% of my memory care move-ins are in crisis mode.
11: Wow.
10: Literally. And thankfully, at my community, we have nurses on site 24/7.
11: Right.
10: So we can handle that. You know, we take a higher acuity.
11: Right.
10: And I went to do an assessment with a wife just the other day in the hospital, and we moved her husband in the next day.
11: Wow.
10: Not all communities can do that.
11: Right. That makes sense. Okay, so what community do you work at that there is 24-hour care? Nursing care, I should say.
10: Yeah, and it's interesting to talk about in Arizona. I can't speak for other states, but I happen to work at right now. I've been in the industry, like you said, about 20 years. I've worked at several. I'm working right now for a wonderful family-managed company that was actually founded way back in 1958.
11: Wow.
10: Emmett and Alice Kelsch, back in Kelso, Washington, they founded Kelsch Senior Living.
11: Yes.
10: Their home, I won't say corporate, their home office is out of Olympia, Washington.
11: Yep.
10: And their kids grew up in the basement of the small assisted home that they started.
11: Wow. Okay.
10: And so it's in their blood. They've been doing this all these years. They love it. It's their passion.
11: Right.
10: And so, their son is now our CEO, Aaron Kelsch.
11: Mm-hmm.
10: And his wife, Judy, is actually the interior decorator for all their properties.
11: Okay.
10: I think they have about 39 now, if I'm right. But yeah, so I get compliments. One of the big things about the property is just the decor and the design.
11: Right.
10: The design was just wonderfully done for dementia in a circle. So there's a courtyard in the middle. So for the people that like to walk and you don't get agitated, they can redirect easy versus those kind of L-shaped places.
11: Right.
10: It's just a wonderful design. The decor is all you know, items that they can reminisce with, old sewing machines and old telephones and the memorabilia is just
11: wonderful.
10: I do
11: like the Kelsch communities because even the Independent and all of them, I mean, they all have that homey feeling.
10: It's if they start out with the Independent Living in Chandler, the park at Copper Creek, and then end up moving, which has happened to our memory care, it's a nice transition because the decor is very similar.
11: Similar, yes.
10: So it's a nice move.
11: And I will tell you just a little tidbit for you. A teacher that I went, that was a teacher of mine at my high school in California, is her and her husband moved into the Kelsch property up in Washington. And she's on Facebook. Now she is almost 100 years old. She happened to be taking a video of what they were eating that night. And, now they're in the assisted living part and, she was taking a video and it looked exactly like your Independent living community. And I'm like, is that a Kelsch community? And she, and this was all on Facebook. She goes, yes, how'd you know that? And I said, cause it looked very similar to the ones we have here in our state.
10: Yeah. They've got a brand for sure.
11: Yeah.
10: And they have seven properties here in Arizona, but in Chandler where I'm at, Copper Creek Inn, we have, 24, well, at all the properties, this is a Kelsch thing to have nurses on site. And it's important to note in Arizona, they don't require that.
11: Oh, that's good to know. Okay. So your community does have nurses on site all time, at all
10: times.
11: Every
10: shift, there's a nurse. And so, you know, the Kelsch families just always believed our residents deserve that additional level of clinical oversight. Other places, what they'll say is, oh, yeah, we've got nurses too, 20, but really, you have to ask the question if you're doing your tours.
11: Okay.
10: When they say nurses 24/7, make sure to say, is that on site 24/7? Because otherwise what they're saying is there's a nurse during business hours and there's a nurse on call at night.
11: Oh, that's a good.
10: There's not a nurse on site.
11: So for those listeners, this you've got to listen up to this. When you're doing your tours, you're saying to ask, are the nurses on site?
10: Yes.
11: Or are they just virtual, not virtual, but,
10: on call.
11: On call.
10: From home.
11: From home.
10: Big difference. A big difference. A nurse is trained to assess. So instead of just giving the meds, and by the way, our nurses do the medication management at Kelsch property.
11: That's also a big thing.
10: Huge. Yep. My sister's an RN, and for years she had always said to me, I can't believe that senior living allows just like a med tech to do this, you know, without nurse oversight. And I'm like, well, you're going to have to go to legislation and get that changed in Arizona because that's just the way it is. They do not require
11: it. That's another good question to ask. I mean, if you would rather have a nurse giving the meds to make sure that they are, not that the med techs don't do that as well, but you know.
10: Yeah, it is good. And because we have the nurses, we can take a higher, what they call in senior living or healthcare, acuity, which just means the care needs go up. So if they have that higher need, then our nurses are more adept at handling that. But we can take a lot of the different diagnoses of dementia. Now, there's 300 plus types of dementia.
11: Right.
10: And people don't realize, like, Alzheimer's, I'm going to say about 75% of cases.
11: Right.
10: But then you've got your Lewy bodies, you've got your frontotemporal, they call it FTD, that can bring on some more difficult, I'll say, challenging behaviors that a lot of the properties, I'll speak for the East Valley, they don't want to manage. They don't have the staffing for it, or they just policy-wise do not want to manage those.
11: Right.
10: And so I get referrals from my competitors all the time because they know we will.
11: And you can take the higher level of care for those types of patients.
10: Correct.
11: Okay.
10: Yeah.
11: Okay. So how do you know when it's no longer safe for a loved one to live alone?
10: Yeah, good one.
11: That's another loaded question.
10: Yeah. I'd say, first of all, look beyond the memory issues, because that's what we always think of with dementia. Mm-hmm. We're always, you know, it's always the short-term memory loss, having to repeat yourself.
11: Right.
10: Yeah, that is definitely a symptom. But think about the whole picture. So medications, nutrition, falls, you know, wandering, hygiene, the lack of a healthy routine, and isolation, all those things matter. So certainly if they're wandering and can get outside of the home, especially, you know, here in Arizona, if their sleep schedule is upside down, so they're up all at night wandering, especially if they're keeping their spouse up all night as well, right?
11: Because
10: that's going to affect their health.
11: Yep.
10: But who's taking care of their apartment or home if they're alone? Who's paying the bills? And who's feeding their animals? I see all the time these, you know, the animals that are malnutrition, not being taken out.
11: They forgot to feed them, or they
10: forgot to take them. Or they're having their accidents in the house. The house is smelling unsanitary, but it's basically simply, are their basic needs being met? Mm-hmm. You know, so that's when you know if they're not being met, that's it's time for them to make a move.
11: Mm-hmm. You had mentioned to me not too long ago of a story of a, you told me one way to look at this is, like, if they like to play cards and they forget how to play them, and then all of a sudden they don't want to say that they forgot how to play cards. They just, you know, they're busy one day, so they don't do bridge with you or don't play cards with you. And then the next week goes and they say they're not feeling well. They don't want to get everybody sick.
10: Yeah.
11: So there's excuses of not doing stuff with their friends.
10: Yep.
11: And that kind of is the start of the isolation side.
10: Yeah. I'm always like, for the adult children or anybody that's coming in, put your clue glasses on and be looking for those little clues.
11: Mm-hmm.
10: So yeah, that's a big one, is they stop doing the things they've always done in their whole life. They love doing. For my mom, and she always watched TV
11: right
10: at night. That was her thing. And she just, the TV would be off at night all of a sudden. I'm like, that is odd.
11: Yeah.
10: Or she was a huge avid reader and she stopped reading. So it's like, that's not like my mom. You know, she's a librarian. So, you know, anything that they've been doing in their life, absolutely.
11: Right.
10: Don't pass over the clues of stale food in the fridge or the house is a mess all of a sudden.
11: Mm-hmm.
10: You find them wearing the same clothes day in and day out. Mm-hmm. Poor hygiene.
11: Yep.
10: Not participating, you know, in the activities, I think, is a big one.
11: Yeah.
10: And certainly any falls, you'll hear a lot of times, you'll go up and see mom, and you're like, mom, what's that bruise on your arm? Mom, what's that scrape on your head?
11: And they forget.
10: Constant excuses. Well, they don't remember, so they will make up an excuse.
11: Right.
10: Oh, I don't know. It's nothing, you know.
11: Right.
10: Yeah.
11: Right. And it's right in front of your face, so.
10: Exactly.
11: So what do you say when loved ones refuse help? Because I'm assuming that happens a lot, right?
10: Yeah, it does. It does. I'd say, you know, innately, we're all very independent beings, right? We don't like being told what to do. We like making our own decisions. So I would say, as frustrating as it can be, if they're refusing something that you know is what they need or is something that's good for them, try your best not to, you know, to argue. I always say, try and find the reason behind the refusal. So if, say, you're going to a doctor appointment, and just ask yourself, did they have a bad experience the last time they went to the doctor? Or if they're not even recognizing they're going to the doctor, did they have a bad experience? They even left the house the last time, you know, was that a bad experience? And that's what they're reliving. You know, when somebody falls, for instance, in the shower, a lot of times we'll start to see that fear now. They don't want to go take a shower anymore. Well, why?
11: Because they
10: fell last time.
11: They'll remember the pain or whatever
10: it
11: was. Mm-hmm.
10: Or the fear or whatever the emotion was. So,
11: gotcha. Okay.
10: So if you can get to the root of the refusal, that'd be the first thing I would say to try. And then it gives you some ideas on how to redirect from that.
11: Right.
10: But if you can offer choices, you know, just introduce things gradually. Like I always say, I go back to the shower because that's such a common one where people are fearful of showering.
11: Mm-hmm.
10: But they don't see water like we do with dementia. And so if you have the handheld, I love those the best.
11: Oh, yeah.
10: So you can introduce the water to them slowly. So don't just throw somebody in the shower.
11: Right.
10: That's very disruptive. I mean, I don't like doing that. I kind of put my hand in first, don't we all?
11: To feel if it's warm.
10: The right temperature.
11: Yep,
10: so have them
11: too.
10: Do that with their hand, even if you have to hold their hand and take it to the water.
11: Ah.
10: Like, you know, does the water feel good? And then put some on their foot and on their leg. And then gradually get their whole body in there. Don't just, like, start throwing it on their face.
11: And that goes back to, like, time management as well, because you're probably in a hurry to get them in the shower and out because you got to do something else for them.
10: Definitely. I always say pre-planning. That's my word. Pre-planning, especially, like, for outings. If you have to get him, your spouse, him or her, to an appointment, and you're already running late yourself, you're already at a level of frustration and anxiety, right?
11: Right.
10: Now you get to them and they start on the refusal bit. That hasn't left you any time.
11: Right.
10: You know, to work this out, and you're going to get frustrated. So,
11: so you're
10: going
11: to
10: have very limited patience at that point.
11: So you need to start earlier.
10: Yeah, give yourself an extra 30 minutes and prepare. And then if they don't refuse, great. You show up at the appointment early. It's not going to hurt anything.
11: Right.
10: But
11: maybe
10: just,
11: they'll take you in earlier.
10: Yeah.
11: Too.
10: I'd say for dementia as a whole, your whole life needs to slow down. And see, I struggled with that in the beginning because I'm a fast talker. I talk really fast.
11: Mm-hmm.
10: And my brain is going fast.
11: Right.
10: It's slow down.
11: Right.
10: They can only catch on, depending on their stage of dementia, they can only catch so many words you're saying anyway.
11: Well, even just me as an adult, I mean, I've gotten to a point where I can't comprehend things fast enough myself. So for me, I totally get it because that's you know, even I have to process slower
10: totally.
11: As I've gotten older.
10: Yeah, myself. And me too. Yeah. So can you imagine with, you know,
11: dementia.
10: Cognitive issues?
11: Yes.
10: Yeah, absolutely. So just go slow. If, you know, I always try to use a little coaxing and I always joke around. I lead a, we can talk about that in a second. I facilitate a memory care cafe down in Chandler, but, mm-hmm. I'm always talking about ice cream. Like, it's just a great redirection tool, you know.
11: Okay.
10: So who doesn't like ice cream? So
11: right.
10: For instance, you know, if you want them to take a shower,
11: right.
10: You could say, just as an example, if you don't take a shower and get some fresh clothes on, we can't go get the ice cream we've been looking forward to. And, oh, I was so looking forward to that.
11: Mm.
10: And see if that, you know, redirection, try and get them coaxed off the shower and onto ice cream. But you know what? The reward is the ice cream. You can't do right. the ice cream if we don't do the shower.
11: Right.
10: So.
11: Right, right, right. So that takes us to my next question on therapeutic fibbing.
10: Mm.
11: That's going to be a big topic. So we have about a little bit of time left, but let's talk about that first.
10: Therapeutic fibbing. I don't even know who came up with that. I've always said kind of Banner Alzheimer's Institute. I know they use that.
11: Define that first.
10: So some people call it compassionate lying. I've heard it called, I used to call it therapeutic lying.
11: Mm-hmm.
10: Until families, I could just see they were having a tough time with the whole lying word.
11: Mm-hmm.
10: So fib makes it a little more gentle.
11: Okay.
10: But you have to understand what's going on in the brain mm-hmm. to grasp the motive behind a therapeutic lie. So first, right. defining it, it's simply a communication technique.
11: Right.
10: Used, you know, instead of telling the literal truth to somebody that would mm-hmm. cause perhaps unnecessary fear or agitation,
11: right.
10: is a big one, or confusion even.
11: Right.
10: And the person is unable to understand
11: mm-hmm. Mm-hmm.
10: or retain the truth, I would say that's when you make up a fib. And sometimes if they're saying something that's not true, you don't reality check them.
11: Right.
10: Here's the big thing. Dementia doesn't just rob someone of their memories. It robs them of their coping skills, the coping wow. skills that allow the rest of us to navigate. So
11: right.
10: disappointment, grief, and uncertainty.
11: Mm-hmm.
10: So they still experience the emotions, but they lose many of those abilities that help us process.
11: Mm-hmm.
10: So some examples would be short-term memory loss. Of course, everybody knows about that. They can't remember the explanation you gave 5 minutes ago.
11: Right.
10: So each reminder can feel of, like, say, a person's passing or the dog dying.
11: Mm-hmm.
10: It's going to feel like hearing devastating news for
11: yeah.
10: the first time
11: and that,
10: over and over and
11: I
10: over
11: have
10: again.
11: Someone in my family that was just diagnosed with that, and he keeps asking for his mother.
10: Yeah.
11: He's 88 years old, and he keeps asking for her, and his wife doesn't want to lie to him. So she says she died 25 mm-hmm. years ago, and it's kind of frustrating because
10: yeah.
11: she doesn't have to put that feeling on him
10: right.
11: every day.
10: Because he's going to ask the question again.
11: Asking
10: and she's
11: going to
10: answer
11: day.
10: Again. And
11: yes.
10: he's going to feel it again. So
11: yep.
10: it's just this ongoing thing.
11: Yep.
10: And so there's so many ways that you could answer that instead to redirect.
11: Mm-hmm.
10: And simply say a fib. She's not here right now. She's coming later.
11: Right.
10: What has it hurt?
11: Right.
10: Nothing.
11: Nothing.
10: So I always say in memory care communities, we want it to be rainbows and butterflies,
11: mm,
10: right?
11: I love
10: Keep
11: that.
10: The stress level down.
11: Yeah.
10: So,
11: because they're already anxiety because
10: absolutely.
11: They know something's wrong with them.
10: Yeah, so part of their loss of their toolbox, I would say, is emotional regulation. So
11: mm-hmm.
10: they don't have the brakes on fear, anxiety, anger.
11: Mm-hmm.
10: So all those emotions that they feel bigger. So when they get mad at something that we would deem as something small,
11: mm-hmm.
10: you have to understand they don't have the coping skills that we have anymore. And so a good analogy is the toolbox.
11: Right.
10: You know, most of us have those tools for handling life's challenges.
11: Right.
10: So you have logic and memory and patience and planning and humor, right? And mm-hmm. self-control.
11: Right.
10: But when something difficult happens, we reach into the toolbox.
11: Right, right.
10: With dementia, the toolbox, it just gradually empties. So
11: right.
10: you have to be careful when someone's at a beginning stage of dementia. They still may have some tools, right?
11: Right.
10: So you got to be careful on doing the therapeutic fibbing.
11: So it depends on what level they're at
10: yeah.
11: in their...
10: Yeah,
11: in
10: I wouldn't say you need to do a therapeutic fib to somebody that's
11: right.
10: beginning stage.
11: Beginning stages,
10: right,
11: right, right.
10: right.
11: That does
10: But
11: make
10: it's the kinder thing to do. So I'd say one of the greatest tragedies of dementia is that it takes away the very abilities we depend on to cope with tragedy,
11: yeah.
10: right? So
11: yeah.
10: they don't need us to win an argument or correct every mistake. They
11: mm-hmm.
10: just need us to become the coping skills that they don't have for themselves anymore.
11: Mm-hmm. That's true. That's true. So you've been listening to Solving Life's Next Chapter. We're going to have Leslie back next week, and we're going to continue on with our discussion on dementia. And this is Solving Life's Next Chapter. 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
17: 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Last week, I had Lydia Wietzma on from Next Home Power Realty. We talked about, you know, what she does as a realtor with a home after, you know, somebody passes away. And now I'm going to flip the script here, and I'm going to have her ask me some questions about reverse mortgages and how that all works. But before we get started, I want to just remind everyone to go to my website, Reverse Mortgage and Beyond. Lydia and I are putting on some community outreach programs, a lunch and learn. It's complimentary. You can come and meet us. I've had a couple of you come out already. It's been awesome. We're doing one on Tuesday, July 21st from 11:30 to 1:30 out at Total Wine at Rio Salado. We're providing lunch, so that's why we need you to RSVP to us. 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We have another one Tuesday, July 28th, 11:30 to 1:30. That's going to be out at Santan at the Total Wine on Williamsfield. And then again, August 11th. These are all Tuesdays, 11:30 to 1:30. And that one's back at Total Wine at Rio Salado. So anyway, let's see here. Because this topic touches both financial sides and real estate sides, that's why I brought Lydia Wietzma back. And so she's going to ask me questions. Just a reminder, I just like to tell everyone in advance that I've been in the mortgage industry since 2002, and I have been through all the ups and downs with 2008 and everything, and about, well, August, it'll be 11 years that I found my way into reverse mortgages. And in about 2019, my mom says to me, I think I need to do this. So she approached me. So that was pretty cool. But my mom actually has a reverse mortgage. Barrett Financial, who I'm with, is actually licensed in all states but New York and Hawaii. And oh, I apologize, New York. We are in Hawaii. And I personally am licensed in Oregon, California, Nevada, Arizona, and Texas, but I can help you in all states. But anyway, I just like to make sure people know my background here. So, Lydia, I'm going to turn it over to you so you can ask me the questions.
11: Okay, great. Okay, Cheryl, so when it comes to, let's get started. So when it comes to a person's passing away, specifically with reverse mortgages, and they own a home, what is the first thing that the adult children or family members need to do?
17: Okay, so just as a refresher, a recap, like what we talked about last week, and you can, by the way, everyone, you can go to the podcast or the website and listen to past episodes. So if you didn't catch us last week, you can listen to that. Mm-hmm. But what we want to talk about is what you can do is, well, first Lydia talked about was secure the property. So change the locks.
11: Mm-hmm.
17: Check your homeowner's insurance. So Lydia talked about getting a vacancy policy rider or a new policy on the house, because once the house is vacant, your policy terms change.
11: Right.
17: And go ahead and tell that story again that you had.
11: Yeah, so I had a situation a few years ago where the brother-in-law passed away, and there was a flood in the, so we had mentioned to get a vacant rider on it because he lived all the way out in Peoria. The house was down in Chandler, and so he wasn't going there on a regular basis, and nobody was living in the home. So what we did was we ended up, he got a vacant rider for the, with the homeowner's insurance, and at some point the water heater had blown and there was water coming out everywhere, and there was some substantial damage to, into the kitchen, garage, kitchen area. So the only reason why they were able to repair that kitchen or replace the cabinets and the flooring and the drywall was because he had that vacant rider. So that's really important for people to know.
17: And that being said, I actually have an insurance person coming on here in the next couple of weeks. So that's good.
11: Yep.
17: So basically after this initially is done, you know, I just had a client who passed away in April, and I'm dealing with the family and helping them through and navigate all this. Because I always tell my clients we're friends for life. And so I always tell them, put my business card in your important paperwork.
11: That's a great idea.
17: Because they're going to want to call me.
11: Yes.
17: And they do. And so, and I'm getting the chills just thinking
11: and
17: about it.
11: They don't know what to do. So having your card in their documents is the perfect scenario.
17: Yes, yes, because that's what I'm going to tell them to do next is look for the will, look for the trust, look for the deed, go through the mail for the mortgage statement, because they're going to need to call the lender.
11: Yes.
17: Because everything is going to be triggered with the reverse mortgage from the date of death. Mm-hmm. So you could, I've had people call me saying, oh, my wife passed away 8 months ago. And I'm like, okay, well, we're going back to the date of death, mm-hmm. unfortunately, but you know, you can't keep your head in the sand here and right. you're putting yourself in a bad situation.
11: Yep.
17: So as hard as it is, I know you're going to be grieving, but you need to at least do an outbound call.
11: Right.
17: And I'm happy to help you with that and do an outbound call to the lender and say, this is what's going on. And with the reverse mortgage, we're going to give you time. We're going to give you time to grieve and purge and get the house ready for sale if that's what you choose to do. Mm-hmm. So with the beneficiaries, they have an option. They call the lender and then they tell them, we don't know what we're going to do yet.
11: Right.
17: And that's good advice that Lydia gave last week. You know, we need some time. We right. just had a loss.
11: Because you do have up to a year, correct?
17: Correct. Okay. So that's where I'm getting to. So they have up to a year. They can either refinance the house into their own name to live in it themselves, mm-hmm. which I've had people do, or they can sell it.
11: Mm-hmm.
17: And if they sell it, they have up to a year in 3 month increments, meaning the bank is going to check in with you. They're actually going to check in with you every month because they want to make sure something's happening because they've had squatters in the house
11: yes.
17: as well. But they want to check on you that you're doing something. So don't get irritated. This is for your protection. And then that they know something's going on. Mm-hmm. So, but you have, and then after that 3 months comes up and you still need more time, then they're going to extend it another 3 months. So they're going to extend it to 6 and then 9 and then 12. But you got to do something. And so, you have to, just start. And, you know, Lydia and I have resources to help you get through all the purging and the organizing and the estate sales and all that yep. good stuff. And we want to be a resource to the community. But the big thing is to call the lender mm-hmm. and just be upfront. And then we're going to be here to help you go through that process. Mm-hmm. And you want to use people like myself and Lydia because we do this all the time. And we want you to call us because no scenario, we will help you through whatever scenario you have. Don't be embarrassed. Just come and, you know, talk to us. And that being said, I'm going to give you my information right now. If you're just tuning in, you're listening to Is a Reverse Mortgage Right for You? I'm Cheryl Scheidel with Barrett Financial. And, you know, call me with your scenarios on reverse mortgages. My number is 480-817-4324. And then we'll get Lydia's information out here shortly. But I want to go ahead and ask the next mm-hmm, question that mm-hmm. you have.
11: So that's great information. And when it comes to the legal authority, sort that out. Let's understand who owns the property and how does that work with the reverse mortgage?
17: So, yeah. So basically, it depends on is there a trust?
11: Right.
17: Are there beneficiary deeds? What's in place?
11: Right.
17: So that's why I tell them.
11: So even with a reverse mortgage, you need a trust and or a beneficiary deed of some kind on the property?
17: No, it could be in their own name.
11: It could be in their own name.
17: But okay. then you might go into probate.
11: Right.
17: Right.
11: Right.
17: So it's the same type of situation.
11: Same situation.
17: Yeah. Yeah. So.
11: Yeah. It's always good to get all your documents in order. So.
17: Exactly.
11: So let's talk about, if the deceased homeowners had a reverse mortgage, you kind of did talk about this. What's the first step that an heir or an adult child should be doing?
17: Well, like we talked about is, go to the bank and talk
11: right.
17: to the bank.
11: Right.
17: Exactly.
11: Yep.
17: So,
11: yep.
17: and just, let me see. I got to get my thoughts straight here for a second. They're going to go to the bank.
11: Right.
17: And then check in with them.
11: Yep.
17: And then they're going to decide, what are we going to do? Are right. we going to refinance? Are we going to sell?
11: Right.
17: Because there are cases out there where one sibling wants to refinance.
11: Yes. You and have then, a story about that. Don't
17: yeah.
11: You?
17: I was just yeah. going to say the son lived with the mom and he wants to refinance, but he's not qualifying to refinance.
11: Mm.
17: The sister who doesn't live there is wanting to sell.
11: Mm-hmm.
17: And right now the mom passed in April. We're in July. So they've
11: wow.
17: wasted months and their balance is going up mm-hmm. on their loan because they don't have to make a mortgage payment, but that's eating into the equity for when they go to sell the house. And in the meantime, I don't know about what you're seeing, but in the market, the values have been changing.
11: Well, yeah. And not only that, it also eats into their year time frame as well.
17: Correct. Yes. So here, April, so May, June, July. So we've already wasted 3 months.
11: Right.
17: Not wasted, but I mean, they're
11: now
17: grieving.
11: They only have 9 months to decide.
17: Correct. But what's also happening, I've had a couple of reverse mortgages I've been working on, and the values of the homes have been going down.
11: Mm-hmm.
17: And so
11: you had mentioned on one of them you had two different appraisals, right?
17: Yes.
11: Give us that scenario. And is two appraisals on a reverse mortgage normal? Is that a normal scenario?
17: No. Okay. So what happens is, so I've got a current case going on right now. We started her reverse mortgage. We got her appraisal done. She got an amazing appraisal amount, and okay, we were all excited. But once we get the appraisal back, we have to put it in a program called FHA Connect. Okay. And FHA Connect is a computerized program. It scans the neighborhood and says, do we agree with this value? Do we agree with this value? Well, it spit it out that, no, we don't agree with this value.
11: Oh.
17: So we had to order a second appraisal.
11: Okay.
17: The second appraisal we pay for that. So that way the client doesn't have to pay for that. Okay. Cause it's not their fault that they have to get a second one, right?
11: Right.
17: So the lender will take care of that. But the second appraisal came in much lower, mm-hmm, like really much lower. Mm-hmm. And so part of my job is like $85,000 lower.
11: Right. Wow.
17: So,
11: that's a lot.
17: Yeah. And so part of my job is to, you know, look at that appraisal and be like, what did they miss? And they missed a big piece. And so I was able to do what's called a reconsideration of value. So I go to bat for my clients.
11: Right.
17: And I'm like, we don't agree with this. And the underwriter was like, yeah, I agree. So we went to bat with it's called an AMC appraisal management company.
11: Okay.
17: And we have them review. I have to fill out a lot of paperwork. I have to do some homework. I have to look at other comps and say, right, why weren't these used? And just, just find.
11: You have to get the data for them, right?
17: Yeah. And just like, I actually have probably called you and said, hey, can you send me some comps? So, that's what I've done there. So, so that's what's going on with the market. So it's always, you know, people are like, some people are sitting on the fence right now on whether they should refinance. I'm like, now is the best time to do it because you have the equity in your house.
11: Absolutely. Right? Absolutely.
17: So,
11: and that is good information. So now let's talk about if the parent that has already vacated the home before they pass away, because they've maybe moved into an assisted living or a memory care. Is that treated differently than if they were still living in the home at the time of death?
17: Okay, yes. So, well, that's a lot of information. So there's a scenario here we can talk about. If you have a husband and wife and one has to go into memory care,
11: okay,
17: that's fine when you have a reverse mortgage. That means the spouse that's living in the home is safe to live in the home and you're fine. If the memory care person passes first, that's fine because they're taken care of there.
11: Right.
17: But if somebody's in memory care and then the healthy spouse was living at home, but they pass,
11: okay,
17: it's no longer a primary residence for either borrower.
11: Mm-hmm.
17: So the person who passed is no longer in the home. The person in memory care is no longer in the home. Now something has to happen.
11: Right.
17: And so, but then we get into all the muddling of the person's still alive.
11: Mm-hmm.
17: How do we sell the house?
11: Mm. Right? Right? Yep.
17: That happens a lot, actually. We're not in probate.
11: Right.
17: So what happens?
11: So
17: I'm going to ask you.
11: Yeah. So depending on if they're incapacitated,
17: they're in memory care.
11: If they're in memory care, you have to have the documents, the powers of attorney. Yes. And Arizona is one of the few states across the country that has mental besides medical and financial. So every state has medical and financial powers of attorney. Arizona has mental power of attorney. And a lot of it is because of the memory issues, Alzheimer's, dementia, things like that. But it also could be, God forbid, somebody's in a car accident and they're incapacitated or they're in a coma and they haven't passed and their brain waves are still good, but they can't communicate. That is when that particular power of attorney takes over for them. And it used to be years ago, my daughter's a trauma nurse, and 10 years ago, the doctors used to go to the families and they used to discuss all, you know, what to do with different things. And, but nowadays the doctors will tell you if you do not have the correct power of attorney, you are sent to the courts to figure out who's going to make those decisions. And the court that you're going to actually is the probate court. So you're basically, you're kind of going through a probate while the person's alive if they can't make those decisions. It's not good to go through that process if at all possible.
17: So that's where I'm going to have you give your phone number right okay. now. Give your contact information.
11: So my number is 602-363-1720. That's 602-363-1720. We've gone through lots of conservator guardianships is what they're called. And we definitely can go through that process with you.
17: Okay.
11: We prefer not to.
17: Right.
11: We would rather you have all your documents in a row.
17: I know, but yeah, but sometimes the caregiver mm-hmm. does pass before yes. the person that they're caring
11: for. It's a high percentage, actually. It's like 60 or 70% of the time the yeah. caregiver passes away before the actual person who's got more medical issues. And that's because the healthy one is taking care of the unhealthy one and they're not taking care of themselves. So that happens.
17: So that's what I want to say next is all the caregivers out there, please. I said this to my dad when I was his caregiver. I go, love you much, Dad, but I'm going to eat right, sleep and exercise. I'm going to put the oxygen mask on myself first before yep. I put it on you. Yep. So caregivers out there, please make sure you're taking care of yourself. Just yes. my little thing there.
11: Your
17: I want to say
11: there.
17: Yes.
11: You had mentioned earlier, that the home with a reverse mortgage has to be an owner occupied. Give us a little bit of that scenario.
17: Too. Yeah. So, I mean, yeah, it has to be your primary residence. So when you're getting a reverse mortgage, you have to live in the house because in the past, people were getting reverse mortgages and then renting their house out. The whole idea of the reverse mortgage is to keep you safe in your home.
11: To help the senior,
17: yes,
11: right?
17: Yes. To keep you safe in your home. And so, and we mentioned it on the last show. I keep referring back to that because I want you to go listen to it. But we were at an event this week and, we learned that there's over 1 million people here in Arizona over the age of 65 right now. Go yes. ahead and give those yep. other stats, Lydia.
11: So this year, 2026, the first baby boomers will be 80 years old. 80 years old for the first baby boomers. And so in the next 5 years, between they're going to be turning between 80 and 85, there will be over 20 million baby boomers in that age range between 80 and 85. So what's good about a reverse mortgage, and a lot of people think of reverse mortgages as bad because they don't understand them, but you and I have both seen reverse mortgages are good to keep people in your home because sometimes, and I know a lot of times, it is cheaper for a family member to stay in their home and get home health care in the house than it is to move to a community because communities are very expensive and there's a need for them when they are needed. But if you don't need 24-hour, 7-day-a-week care, staying in your home with and paying for your home care with a reverse mortgage is the ideal scenario, correct?
17: Absolutely. And just for some bullet points here, just so everybody knows, because we didn't really talk about what a reverse mortgage is, but mm-hmm. basically a reverse mortgage, you have to be 62 years of age, one person in the household. So you can have a 62-year-old and a 55-year-old or a 50-year-old, and we could still do the loan. You got to have at least one person in the house at 62. And basically, we're going to either, you know, if you have almost your loan paid off or free and clear, but we're going to look at the value of your home, how old you are, and then if you have a balance on that, and we're going to give you a loan amount. We're going to pay off that loan if you have one, a 30-year fix right now. And we're going to pay that off so you don't have a mortgage payment. Mm-hmm. And so this helps you to supplement your Social Security
11: right.
17: and not have a mortgage payment. And people are like, you know, my mom's like, this is the best kept secret. I'm like, I know. That's why we're out here trying to tell people. And it's not a bad thing. And everyone who comes to our events, they're like, how come we don't know this? And I'm like, I don't know. And that's why we're out here educating mm-hmm. and sharing. And, you know, also Lydia and I, we want to do community outreach, reach at churches mm-hmm. in your communities. We're happy to come and speak at Kiwanis clubs or wherever mm-hmm. in the valley. You know,
11: and take the myths away from.
17: Yes. Yes. And the widow groups too. I have so many widows right now. I'm working with two widows right now and their husbands, unfortunately did not leave them in a good situation. And they, you know, I had somebody who has to open a new checking account and she was afraid to drive her 25-year-old car down from Fountain Hills to a bank to open an account yesterday. And so I was like, I'm going to come pick you up. And so we're going to go do this together. And so I take care of my people and I go and see them whenever I can. Mm-hmm. So, it's just the reverse mortgage is not voodoo. It's good. Right. It's good stuff here. And we're helping you understand, you know, how this works and the positive of it all. Mm-hmm. And, you know, the negative people are like, what's the negative? What's the catch? And like, the catch is that maybe your inheritance is not as much as you think it was going to be when you sell the house.
11: Right.
17: Maybe it's just a little bit less. Yes. And that's the catch.
11: That mom and dad were taken care of.
17: Yeah. And they're not paying monthly mortgage payment. And you can do anything with this money, meaning in home health care, like we're talking mm-hmm. about, get a new roof, get new tires on the car, but maybe make memories with your grandkids Absolutely. And go on vacation. As a matter of fact, the lady I'm helping with right now who was afraid to get in her car, and because she doesn't know, you know, is it going to make it down the hill?
11: Right.
17: I said, when we close this loan, I want you to go see your daughter in Hawaii. I want you to take some Aww. Money and I want you to go. And she looked at me and she lightened up. She's like, I'm getting the chills just talking about it. She goes, I think I am going to go see my daughter in Hawaii. Aww. So I'm like, I want you to go and do this for yourself. Mm-hmm. And so she's going to mm-hmm. do that.
11: And that brings up a good point too. I know we're talking about how to deal with a home with a reverse mortgage when someone passes, but a lot of people are getting new younger seniors are getting reverse mortgages early.

0: So yeah. when he goes to refinance, he's going to have a lower balance.
1: Yes. And so, and there's also, we're not tax people, but there are some tax benefits to a reverse mortgage. It's always good to talk to either a tax attorney and or CPA that understands.
0: And I'm going to leave that at that. But also, this is borrowed money, so you don't have to do income tax on it.
1: Right.
0: And so that's something that's important, too.
1: That's
0: so,
1: a whole nother show. But there are good benefits, like you had said. You had mentioned, I don't know if there's enough time, but can you bring up some of the proprietary, you had mentioned 62 and over for a reverse mortgage, but you have some proprietary products as well.
0: Yes. So the proprietary products, you can go down to an age of 55,
1: okay.
0: and it goes up to $4 million in value, and basically it's a little bit more expensive loan
1: mm-hmm.
0: because we're giving you more money and it's okay. a higher risk.
1: Okay.
0: So it's not an FHA product, but it will follow a lot of those guidelines.
1: Okay.
0: But the interest rate is going to be higher, but we're also giving you more money, so the risk
1: right.
0: is higher.
1: Right.
0: But we go down to a younger age, and then we go up to a higher value.
1: Okay.
0: So. Yeah.
1: Okay. And those folks are also doing reverse mortgages or the specialty products that you have for traveling with their kids and doing things like that, because a lot of them are younger and they're not dealing, they're not using it usually for home health care typically.
0: Right,
1: correct?
0: Right. Or they're remodeling their casitas yeah. or building a, you know, a mom-in-law casita
1: area.
0: Or whatever. Mm-hmm. Yeah. So they're doing different things with yeah. this money.
1: Reverse mortgages are so, there's so much you can do with them. And I don't think that people realize all the different benefits that reverse mortgages have. I do know originally they were brought in with Ronald Reagan mm-hmm. because he understood that America was aging and we are here with all the baby boomers and there's going to be millions and billions of baby boomers and there's not going to be enough money for
0: right.
1: people.
0: So there's $14+ trillion in equity out there.
1: Wow.
0: Why aren't we using it? So I know people want to pass it down. I know that I have had clients, their kids come to me and they're like, Mom is still trying to take money from me on a monthly basis, so I need to do this reverse mortgage. 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
16: News this hour from Town Hall, I'm Mary Rose. The United States has announced another death of a service member as it launches more airstrikes at Iran. It's targeting the Revolutionary Guard in response to the killing of U.S. troops. The military says the latest death on Saturday was in Iraq during the controlled detonation of a downed Iranian drone. Vice President J.D. Vance and Second Lady Usha Vance have welcomed their fourth child. Their son, Alec Neil Vance, is the first child born to a sitting vice president in more than 150 years. The Vances announced the birth Sunday on social media. And the Pentagon has ended its latest rounds of attacks on Iran.
17: The U.S. Central Command released video of U.S. warplanes taking off from a ship, saying it launched airstrikes targeting Iran's paramilitary Revolutionary Guard on Sunday to retaliate for the killing of American troops in Jordan. Two American service members were killed Saturday in an Iranian attack on a base in Jordan, and one is missing. Four others were injured. On Sunday, the U.S. targeted bridges, electrical facilities, and other locations in Iran. Tehran retaliated by hitting power and water treatment plants in Kuwait. I'm Donna Water.
16: Spain's substitute Ferran Torres scored in the 106th minute to give his team a 1-0 win over defending champion Argentina in the World Cup final. Spain was absolutely dominant in terms of possession and shot attempts. Lionel Messi and Argentina found a way to hang on and force extra time, but barely. And in the opening moment of the second 15-minute period of extra time, Torres pounced on a bouncing ball in the box and used his left foot to bury a shot just under the crossbar and into the back of the net. More on these stories at townhall.com.
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22: 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That belief that we each can be who we are and live the life we dream, in harmony with one another, in our system, written in the words of the Constitution. Know your Constitution. It's who you are. It's who we are.
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28: Does the kindness of Jesus heal our sin, shame, and weakness? We're going to talk about it with Scott Sauls on Steve Brown, etc.
29: He's an old white guy, an author, broadcaster, and seminary professor who's sick of religion. And he's brought friends. Please welcome Steve Brown, etc.
28: Hey, we're so glad you're here. It is a gift that you give us each week by spending time with us. But we're even. We give you a gift of incredible talk profound insights, incredible broadcasting excellence. So we're even. You don't owe us anything, and we don't owe you anything. I'm Steve, the aforementioned old white guy. Matthew Porter is our executive producer. He's here, and he's confused. Everybody keeps talking about football, but all he can find on TV is some kind of soccer tournament.
0: And it's been going on for like a month. I don't know what's going on.
28: Yeah,
0: where's the football?
28: It really can be irritating, but you get into, you know, that got started. These guys were kicking a ball around and said, you know, we could make a game out
0: here
28: of it.
0: Here we are.
28: Yeah, that's right. Our producer, Jeremy's in the little glass booth. Jeremy's like a good soccer goalie. He never drops the ball.
0: Well,
28: except for that one time.
0: Oh, yeah.
28: When he thought he did. Our one-man IT department, John Myers, is in the tech bunker. John says if your printer won't work, try unplugging it and then plug it back in. That will remind you, your printer, who actually has the power in the relationship. And Dr. George Beam is the president of Key Life. It's so hot here in Central Florida. George has switched to Celsius just to feel a bit cooler.
1: That's right.
28: Boy, I don't know why people complain. It is Florida. Huh. I mean, you do expect it to be hot this time of year.
0: That's true.
28: And every year they make a big deal out of it. And I want to say, you said the same thing last year and the year before. If you don't like it, go to Alaska. Kathy Wyatt is, of course, the soft feminine side of this program. Kathy's the only one here qualified to say our weather is hot as an oven. We have a great guest today. One of my favorites, his name is Dr. Scott Sauls. He's the founder of Healthy Leaders Incorporated and the Sycamore Community, and was in pastoral ministry for 30 years. Churches in Nashville, in Kansas City, in St. Louis, New York. He couldn't keep a job, so he decided to find something else, like Healthy Leaders Incorporated. He has also taught preaching at and master's degree programs. He's authored 7 books, and his latest book, which I hold in my nicotine-stained fingers, is titled The Mercy King, How the Kindness of Jesus Heals Your Sin, Your Shame, and Your Weakness, and Your Nicotine-Stained Fingers. Scott, thanks for taking the time to be with us. You know, you're not writing on something that, you know, most Christians would disagree with. In fact, we would wonder why you would write a book like this. Mercy, God, they go together like a horse and a carriage, and we all knew that. So why is there a need for this kind of book?
2: I wrote it, Steve. First of all, thanks for having me, Steve, and team. Great to be with you again. Always love having our conversations. Minor correction, I'm not a doctor. I've always wanted to be one, but I have not reached your level
28: of
2: intellect in that regard.
28: Scott, I have not reached that level. I have a number of doctorates, and every one of them are phony. If you had accepted those speaking engagements at the colleges that asked you, they would have made you a doctor like me. Go ahead, sorry.
2: Yeah, it's funny. All of the college speaking I've done, I've never been offered a doctorate. So don't know what that communicates. But nonetheless, why a book on mercy? candidly, every book I've ever written, Steve, has been related to where I was at in my own personal life and my own personal walk, and how God was reaching me. And this came out of a season where the prospect of receiving his mercy beyond an intellectual level. I'd always been able to preach mercy. I'd always been able to lead other people into a personal encounter and experience of and belief in the mercy of Christ, and realized decades into my ministry that that I was probably still in junior high as a practitioner of receiving the mercy of Christ and owning it for Scott Sauls. And so honestly, this was a bit of a journaling exercise that Zondervan invited me to turn into a book. And so I repurposed that whole season of my life and the things that God had impressed on me into a book for other people. And really, I agree with you. Why write a book on something that Christians, I don't know of a Christian that would say that God is not a God of mercy, and mercy isn't for us, and mercy isn't for anyone who would receive it. But I believe, and you're one of those people, Steve, over the years who's taught me this, just through your own teaching and your writing. It's one thing to understand the mercy of God and to be able to propositionally communicate it and unpack it and write a theology of mercy. It's quite another thing to live it and give it away. And I would say that most of the Christians in my life and my experience over 30 years of pastoral ministry have a deep longing. Maybe that they haven't even expressed yet, to know the mercy to the depths that God gives it, and to really believe in their heart of hearts that God loves them as much as he says he does. I think that's a struggle that all of us have, actually believing it.
1: Yeah.
2: To the point of internalizing it.
1: By the way, I can identify with you. I taught grace and mercy and then had a nervous breakdown. It was kind of a God whacking me upside the head. Mm-hmm. And saying, you know, this is for you. Do you think that's true of a lot of leaders?
2: I do. I think, honestly, it's one of the reasons why a lot of us get into leadership in the first place is, it sounds a little bit scary, but a lot of us get into leadership because we're working out our stuff. And a lot of it traces back to things in life that can point to a brokenness or to a deficiency that we feel. And, there's family of origin stories and life experiences and all that other stuff that have shaping influences. But a lot of us, I think, get into ministry in the first place as an expression of our own woundedness. And I think that's okay. You know, Paul the Apostle talks about his own thorn in the flesh and how that, equipped him to, speak and preach the gospel better. Says that to Timothy as well, that he was a blasphemer and a persecutor and a violent man, and it was through that experience and the anxiety and the deficiencies that it revealed and exposed in him that he became a preacher of mercy after encountering the mercy of Christ himself. And so hopefully this book will help with that message for some.
1: And I don't think that most Christian leaders, until they really screw it up or their life falls apart, understand that's why they're there. They don't understand they're working out their own issues, and that's not something they claim for themselves. And I'm not talking to just them. I'm talking about myself. You know, if you'd ask me if I understood and applied grace and mercy to my own life, I would say, are you crazy? Of course. I'm teaching it. How could I not apply it to myself? And I was too spiritually dead to hear the angels laughing. And so God had to really, things really fell apart and rapidly. And it was the best thing that ever happened to me. Took me a year after that to simply sit down and say, what's wrong with me? Something is really off, and I'm not sure what it is. And I read books and talked to counselors and went to people like you, Scott, who had been there and done that. And that, dear friend, is how I become the spiritual giant.
3: Who is here. That I am today.
1: Yeah, that I am today.
4: Why are people laughing?
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1: Hey, you're going to love this book. You really will. It's so good. The Mercy King, How the Kindness of Jesus Heals Your Sin, Shame, and Your Weakness. And it's true. 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

0: joining us on the program. We're talking to author Scott Sauls. I've been calling him a doctor, and he just told us he wasn't even a nurse. Scott's latest book, which is great, The Mercy King, How the Kindness of Jesus Heals Your Sin and Your
1: Sin,
0: and your shame and your weakness.
2: The microphone. Scott, you were talking in the previous segment about the longings. I wondered if you'd springboard from that to kind of talk about the way you've structured the approach of the book.
3: Well, let me grab a copy because candidly,
0: it's been a long time.
3: It's been a long. It's been
2: well,
3: a minute.
2: I can tee it up for you. You've got movement one, the longings we carry. Movement two, the hurts we endure, and then movement three, the hope that holds us up. And go.
1: That's your
0: yeah. Scott, this is our program. If you don't talk, it's not going to work.
2: It's always we encountered this before, where the book comes out and you finish writing it.
0: I know
4: a year and a half.
0: A long time ago.
2: Yeah, I don't know.
4: I'm already working on a new one.
2: Yeah, I'm halfway in a new one, man.
0: But you're the first one who ever admitted it.
2: That's true.
0: I'm impressed with your authenticity.
3: So you know, it's a joke that's not really a joke. You know, having preached for 30 years and written 7 books, and I have a weekly Substack too, where I write and write a long form essay. I tend to forget everything within about 2 days, and you know, and my wife will say to me, "Hey, you remember that movie we watched?" Or you know, or I'll say, "Hey, let's watch this Netflix show," and she said, "We watched the whole series last month." I'll entirely forget it. So.
2: Remind me to borrow money from you, Scott.
3: For sure. I know, right? I don't think it's dementia because I've had this issue since my 20s. Maybe it's just constant distraction. But but now that I've got the contents in front of me, I'm happy to talk with you about movements 1, 2, and 3. So yeah, it's the book is divided into 3 sections, 4 chapters each, 12 chapters total. You know, the longings we carry, you know, traces all the way back to Saint Augustine and before. You have made us for yourself, O God, and our hearts are restless until they find their rest in you. And seems to me that you know, from life experience and from observation, that the whole human experience is an exercise of trying to fill that longing with something other than what the human heart and who the human heart was made for. And the challenge is that God has given us this incredible creation, right? And the whole point of creation is to point to the glory and the goodness and the kindness of and the character of our Creator. But as it says in Romans 1, we take created things and we try to substitute them in for the Creator, and it creates all kinds of pathologies and dysfunctions and anxieties, etc. You know, movement two then is the hurts that we endure now that we live in a fallen world. Everything's broken, everything's tarnished. You know, I said in a previous interview that you know, our very best experience, if each of us were to articulate the very best experience, the most life-giving experience we've had in this life, in a fallen world, it will pale in comparison to the worst experience that Adam and Eve had in Eden before the fall, and that any of us will have in glory after the Lord brings us home. We just don't understand, you know, yet. No eye has seen, no ear has heard what it actually means to live before the face of God, and so we carry hurt along the way, and we try to contend with those hurts in all sorts of ways, most of them dysfunctional. And then movement three is the hope that holds us, which sort of attempts to, you know, present Jesus and resurrection and, you know, the death of death eventually, you know, through resurrection as the answer to all of these things. And so by the end of the book, I hope that the reader's affections are stirred more deeply for Jesus because of a renewed awareness, or maybe a first time awareness, of how deep his affections are for all of us and for each of us.
0: Why don't we go there? I mean, what you said is something that most Christians would agree with totally. But we still, and sometimes not just with booze and sex and power and money and, you know, work, sometimes we try to fill that emptiness with religion itself. Mm-hmm. And that can be dangerous too. Do you think that desire has to get so strong and the counterfeit so clear that we'll do what we were created to do, and that has to do with God and finding it all in Him?
3: Wow. I think so. I work with a counselor here in the Nashville area. His name is Chip Dodd, and he combines Christianity with 12-step philosophy and theology. And his premise for everybody that he works with is to say at the beginning, every person in the world is an addict. And he says there are basically two kinds of people in the world. There are addicts who are in recovery and addicts who are not in recovery. And if we want to put Christian and biblical language on that, we can say there are two kinds of people in the world. There are idolaters who are in recovery and idolaters who are not in recovery. Maybe there's a middle ground where we're half in recovery, which is really not to be in recovery. The bottom line is, Christ is the hope, the power, the direction, the trajectory of every believer's recovery from themselves and from what we've tethered our hearts to, and what and who we have become addicted to and obsessed with that has gotten our eyes off of the one who loved us and gave himself for us.
0: Do you think that God turns the screw until it gets so bad that circumstances require that we say with Lincoln, I've gotten on my knees because there were times I didn't know where else to go?
3: I think so. To the degree that God wants to claim us, yes, he does. I mean, look at the Bible. Every single book of the Bible itself was written by a sufferer, except maybe Ecclesiastes, and yet this man, even though he's rich and he's got everything, he's got the Laodicean problem where he feels the emptiness of it all in his heart. And so, yes, God has to turn the screws on us.
0: It's good stuff. You got to get this book. This would be a great book for a small group study in your church. It's called The Mercy King, How the Kindness of Jesus Heals Your Sin, Your Shame, and Your Weakness. And by the way, it also suggests, though doesn't say it outright, that your sin and your shame and your weakness are probably the best gifts that God has ever given you. We'll pursue that on the other side of the break. Don't go anywhere.
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0: Hi, this is Steve Brown, and I'm excited to tell you about a new offer from Key Life called Living with Steve. 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
0: Hey, thanks for spending this time with us. We're hanging out with author Scott Sauls. 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
14: Scott, in talking about Jesus, the Mercy King, it has that calling to the individual, but... you talk about the call of the church in light of the Jesus as the Mercy King. Talk some about that.
3: So what is the church, right? Acts chapter 1, or is it Acts chapter 1? It's Acts chapter 1. Luke, the historian...
14: Come on, Pastor.
3: ...says, I am... It's interesting. I remember scripture a lot better than I remember what I write. So I guess it's a good thing.
14: This is Luke not begins, a good sign so far.
3: Luke begins his two book masterpiece. The second part of his two book masterpiece. We've got the Gospel according to Luke, and then we've got Acts of the Apostles. And he begins the book of Acts saying, essentially, let me tell you all that Jesus continued to do in the world. And then the rest of the book is all about what the church did. Mm-hmm. And so there is a connection there, a union there. And, you know, theologians talk about union with Christ for us as individuals, but the church is also united with Christ as his bride. inseparable from him. And our calling in the world is to be, you know, what Jesus called salt and light, to be a city on a hill, to be a collective embodiment of the person and work of Christ in the places where we live, work, and play. And so what does that mean for the local church? You know, internally, you know, the Apostle Paul talks about equipping the saints for the work of the ministry, but before that, you've got to equip the saints to believe everything that we've been talking about in the first half of this episode or this podcast or this radio program. And that is, we can only give away what we've already internalized ourselves, right? The Apostle Paul said, I delivered to you what I first received from the Lord. And so, you know, the first order of business for preachers and elders and leaders in the church and a church culture is to get it into the hearts of God's people that God really does love them as much as he says he does. And when we are filled to the brim with that, or when we're on our way to being filled to the brim with that, we then go out into the world as the embodiment of Christ. And so internally, I think maybe the best way to put it, for me at least, is to just always be asking the question of ourselves and of each other, does our ministry resemble the Pharisees' behavior, or does our ministry resemble the tax collector's behavior? Luke 18:9 and the following verses, the parable of the Pharisee and the tax collector, but verse 9 really sums it up, where Jesus said, where it says that to some who trusted in themselves that they were righteous and looked down on other people with contempt, that's a church culture we want to run away from. And yet that is an all too common church culture. Trusting in ourselves that we are righteous, you know, taking pride in our denomination, taking pride in our theological tribe, taking pride in any number of things. You know, it's just the Galatian heresy, you know, played out in different ways. There are all kinds of legalisms, some of which don't have anything to do with explicit religion. And then on the flip side, you've got the tax collector, who, you know, after being judged by the Pharisee and after being prayed about and prayed against and looked down upon with contempt by the Pharisee, he doesn't fire back. He just beats his breast and says he can't even look up to heaven. He's so humbled. And he says, God, have mercy on me, the sinner. And I think every church that the greater awareness that the church as a collective has of the tax collector's mindset, the more joy, this is the irony, you're going to have more joy, not less, and you're going to have more impact, not less. You're going to be more approachable, not less. You're going to reach more people, not less, to the degree that you approach the Lord, one another, and your community from a place of humility, from a place of recognizing, I don't deserve what the Lord has given me, and yet, by the grace of God, I am what I am, and just marinate in 2 Timothy 1, where Paul talks about his own history and his unworthiness, and yet, because of the mercies of Christ, a grace was given to me, where I have now become an ambassador of the very grace I once resisted, and am now a beneficiary. And so, to the degree that those things can be embodied in church culture, which takes a lot of relational humility, on every individual's part, and also on the part of the collective, all the way down to a vision statement and a website.
14: Good stuff.
3: Go with that.
14: Really good stuff. You know, you got to work at it, too. There's something about religion that will make you weird and self-righteous and legalistic and angry and condemning and creating guilt in other people. I don't know what it is. Maybe there's a devil or something. But there's a dark side of religion that if you just let it drift, it'll take you places where Jesus won't go with you. And be aware of it. Read this book. That's what you ought to do. Every year, once a year, read this book. And then give it to your preacher. And then give it to your wife. We'll be back.
15: 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Thank you.
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0: 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By the way, if you haven't yet subscribed to the free weekly Key Life email, you're making Scott sad.
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0: What did he ever do to you? So while you're thinking about it, go to keylife.org/subscribe and try today. And I can promise you three free sins if you do it.
2: I wonder if the phones are ringing. Oh, wait, we're not live. Scott, I wanted to ask you a question about, we've alluded a couple times to things that, you know, that we all recognize that Christians believe. Obviously, we know that we're forgiven. We're fairly confident with that. But I think most believers really struggle with the fact that God really does like them. And that's different from the fact that for God so loved the world and he loves me and he saved me. Steve will frequently say, in a message, something along the lines of like, God likes me 10% more than he likes you. And people chuckle and laugh at that. But I think they just go, well, there goes Steve's sarcasm again. But I think it really causes people to stop and think about what does that really mean? Every time he says that, or when I saw this, when I was looking through the questions, you know, my immediate thing is, you know, when I look at my sin, you know, it's so hard to go past that and say, how can God like me? You know, I feel like I go to him with the same thing all the time. Isn't he tired of hearing about it and all that other stuff that comes on from there? But the idea that God really does like us, I think believers struggle with that. I don't think I'm the only one. I think believers struggle with that. Is that a sticking point for us as believers, the fact that God really likes us?
3: I mean, great struggle, for sure. Immense. And I think universal struggle for anyone and everyone who hopes to be close to the Lord and live in his joy. A great struggle. And I think the only answer, again, is going back to the truth that has been told to us by God himself. One of which is, he does like us. It's no mistake that Jesus uses the metaphor of little children to describe his posture toward all of his children. You know, as the Christmas song says, from kids from 1 to 92. And I think it even goes past 92 and earlier than 1. But just think about the affection of parents for a little baby. A little baby is costly. It costs you sleep. It costs you money. It costs you time.
0: And they smell.
3: They smell bad. It costs you so much to welcome a little baby into your home. And yet, how many of us would not say that even at their messiest, we didn't like our kids. Yeah, they irritated us. They annoyed us when they cried and woke us up at 2 a.m. And I think we irritate and annoy God. But we irritate and annoy God to the degree that we are behaving and living and thinking and believing against our own flourishing. He's more frustrated with what we're doing to ourselves, I think, than he is with what we're doing to him. He's immutable. God cannot lose his joy. God cannot lose his happiness. He is fully delighted within the Trinity in being himself. And he is fully at home with himself. He did not need us to be complete. And so that only really leaves room for God, you know, being frustrated with us. Think about what the Lord says through the prophet Malachi to the people of Israel. Don't you understand? I have loved you. I have loved you. That's what he wants to get through to these idolatrous people. The first message and really only message, I have loved you. And so I think if we can just imagine our own affection toward a messy baby and then multiply that by infinity, we get a thimbleful of what the ocean of God's love must actually be like. And the other is, you know, just again, look at the cross. Look at the extent to which he was willing to go for you, to claim you. Not when you were at your best, but when you were at your worst. The love of Christ came to us while we were still sinners. God demonstrates his own love and affection and liking toward us, not while we were at our best, but while we were still sinners. That's when he gave himself to the uttermost and to the full. But the other thing is, we're in the image of God, and God really likes himself, and for good reason. And we are the only creatures. We are the only entity in all of creation about which it can be said that we are made in his likeness. And if he likes and loves himself as much as he does, then what must that say about our own dignity from his perspective?
0: You know, one of the profound things you said in this book is that Jesus is, I don't remember how you said, but it's attracted to the wounded parts of us. Mm-hmm. The very things that cause us to think that he doesn't like us are the places that attract him to us.
3: Well, what does your doctor ask you the first time, he or she walks into the room when you're waiting? Where are you hurting? You know, that's why a doctor is a doctor. A doctor is motivated to heal. The main thing the doctor wants to know about you is not how your marriage is going, or, you know, not how your recreational life is going. Your doctor wants to know about your health. And, you know, that's one of the metaphors, too, that the Gospels use to describe Jesus. He's the great physician.
0: Yeah.
3: He's the healer. And he's motivated by it. He's not put off by it. He can't catch whatever sickness we've got. You know, our contagion will not rub off on him. And so he can get as close as he wants and breathe into us and have us breathe and cough in his face. And he won't catch the contagion, but he will pass on the contagion of his goodness and love and the fruit of his spirit to us if we're willing to inhale when he breathes on us.
0: I had Dudley Hall, one of my friends, said after hearing a sermon on grace, "Oh man, I hope that's true." It really is, isn't it, Scott? It's really true.
3: You know, we never get over it. So I just got a letter from one of my heroes, Johnny Erickson Tata. She reaches out every now and then just to write something kind to my wife and me. And I interviewed on her show, I interviewed with her once and said some of the things we're talking about right now. And Johnny, who's been walking with the Lord as she has for so many decades, says, tell me again that it's true. Tell me again that it's true. And

0: Day at 1 p.m.
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0: Oh, good. What a great hour. We all voted and decided we'd like to have him as our pastor. I kind of feel better about the world after this hour with him. He's kind of a calming influence. And I love what he said about it being true. Johnny Erickson said, tell me again that it's true. That's a hard place to be. And there are a lot of reasons for that. One of them is we're so bad. It can't be true. Another is God is a consuming fire. He can't be that loving. And another is he just doesn't know me the way I know me. If he did, he wouldn't love me. And so, as Martin Luther said, we got to keep telling each other. This isn't just religion. It isn't cliches. It isn't stuff that you bring up to make you feel better, even though it's mythological. This is fact. This is true. This is exactly the way God is. And because we're kind of slow in getting that, he so loved the world that he gave his only begotten son. So every time you think of God, think of Jesus. Unless you're a Pharisee, you'll feel better. If you're a Pharisee, you're in trouble. Read the 24th chapter of Matthew and repent. But God sent Jesus as a baby, as a gentle and kind man who loved the worst of us, so that we would be reminded that that's, well, he said, that's me. That's what the incarnation is about. So let's keep telling each other the truth, or we're going to jump off a bridge, because it really is true. Who's going to be here next week?
1: I am deferring to Matthew on this.
2: Well, next week, there was a show that was so good, we had to bring it back again. And this person is a person of such depth and wisdom. This person has so many deep thoughts to share with us. And this is where you call me out.
1: Well, I was just getting ready to say, Matthew, we never interviewed you.
2: I haven't picked out which show we're going to re-air yet. But everything I just said is still true.
0: This is a lazy bunch. You know that?
1: I beg your pardon.
0: Guys, we're going to come back. We don't know who's going to be here. But between now.

and then Matthew will pray and fast and pick one of the best programs, and it will be led by God in that choice. So you don't want to miss it. We'll be here that way next week, same time, same place. Hope you join us then. And between now and then, don't do anything we wouldn't. And it gives you a

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3: News this hour from Town Hall, I'm Mary Rose. U.S. military says it begins a new round of airstrikes targeting Iran. U.S. Central Command says unidentified human remains have been recovered in Jordan. CENTCOM said in a statement Sunday that the remains were found near the location of an Iranian strike that killed two U.S. service members and left one missing. Vice President J.D. Vance and Second Lady Usha Vance have welcomed their fourth child. Their son, Alec Neil Vance, is the first child born to a sitting vice president in more than 150 years. The Vances announced the birth Sunday on social media. A Massachusetts tax experiment is getting a second look. Correspondent Ken Lorman reports taxpayers can voluntarily pay a higher state income tax rate, but very few do.
4: The option was created as a way for residents who favor higher taxes to contribute more revenue. But according to figures highlighted by Unleash Prosperity, only 1,570 taxpayers, about 0.05% of more than 3.2 million filers, chose the higher rate last year. Supporters of lower taxes say the results suggest most taxpayers prefer keeping their own money. Ken Lorman reporting.
3: Former Deputy National Security Advisor KT McFarland is weighing in on Iran.
5: Appearing on Larry O'Connor's program on Salem News Channel, KT McFarland discussed how regional energy infrastructure is reducing Iran's leverage over global oil markets.
6: While nobody's been paying attention, the Strait of Hormuz is becoming less relevant by the minute because countries in the Middle East are building pipelines to avoid the Strait of Hormuz, and they're also sending their tankers to the United States to fill up with American oil.
5: McFarland says the trend gives the United States greater strategic influence in the region. Willie Nelson, The White House.
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9: 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You don't need a building. You don't need a choir. You just need to turn your heart to Air One.
10: Air One. 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